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2: Mostly sunny today in Townsville, chasing a top of 28. Partly cloudy tomorrow and into early next week, chasing a top of 28. And listener knows what Aussie ears want to hear, the best radio and audio curated just for you.
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6: 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If you want to get on the shortlist, what you're listening out for is Blondie's The Tide Is High. Into Pink Floyd, Brick in the Wall. Into The Mentals, Too Many Times. Wah, wah, wah, wah, wah. It's something comical about that song. Alright, it's Triple M's 10K Triple Play with $10,000 cash on the line. Aretha and George, a classic double up there from those guys. A couple minutes away. Fleetwood Mac, Van Halen and Bowie now. Awesome 80s Friday at Townsville's.

Daryl Hall and John Oates as we do Awesome 80s Friday at Triple M. You know a collab I never thought would work? Rick Astley and the Foo Fighters. I was wrong. It just kind of works, huh? Foo Fighters coming to Queensland Country Bank Stadium at November 7th. Presented by Triple M, unfortunately, not bringing this guy with them. So we'll give Rick a spin as part of Awesome

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0: It's going to be so good on Saturday night. 7:35 kickoff. If you can't be there, don't miss a second of the action. The Cowboys core team with every play here on Triple M. And at halftime, Lee Kernaghan. He's going to be playing. On the back of a ute, no less. And I caught up with Lee earlier this week, who told me where he was for the 2015 Grand Final win.
2: Just talking about it now, I got goosebumps thinking about it. I was watching it on TV, and it's just one of those things that leaves the mark in your mind. And it was just magical.
0: It was, man. I'll never forget it. My daughter was like one. My wife was screaming so loud that we thought it would wake Matilda up. My daughter didn't sleep straight through it. It's a moment I will never forget for the rest of my life. And I tell you what, it's going to be a great moment when that man, Lee Kernaghan, performs at halftime at our Cowboys v. the Tigers. Yeah, with those free tickets on the line this morning after 11, so pretty soon at Triple M.
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0: Hey, it's the CKNK Brekkie Show. 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
0: It's crazy when you spend all your money at the Mad Cow and then suddenly you're spending it on Book Week. 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

times and greatest hits and Cliffo for your awesome 80s Friday. I'm going to level with you right now. I reckon the real reason Britney Spears got put on a conservatorship is because she dared to cover Joan Jett.

0: She dated Justin Timberlake with his two-minute noodle hair. Remember that? We're going to play the OG after 11. Joan Jett on the way. Plus classic 80s Billy Joel. Love bit of sax. I said sax. S-A-X. North Queensland, get your mind out of the gutter. Billy's coming up. 11 o'clock news first, though, at Triple M.
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21: Morning, it's Emily Williams here.
1: Daryl Young has denied murdering his three neighbours and attempting to murder a fourth at his bogey property in 2022. The grazier took the stand at his own trial yesterday, telling the court he had an excellent relationship with the victims and was not at the station gate when the shootings occurred. Townsville Mayor Nick DiMeo has been fined over $1,000 for that alleged assault on Magnetic Island. Police yesterday confirming they've charged him for one count of public nuisance. And in sport, the Cowboys are backing star playmaker Tom Dearden to lead them to victory over the Tigers this weekend. A win would keep North Queensland comfortably inside the top eight, heading into next week's final game of the regular season. Hooker Reid Marnie says the skipper is looking fit and ready to lead tomorrow night at Queensland Country Bank Stadium.
4: He's looking extremely fit out there, and I reckon he's going to have a pretty big back end of the season.
9: Triple M National News.
21: Good morning, Matthew Layton with you. The search for dozens of missing Australians is being complicated by the sheer scale of the Nepal-Tibet disaster. 39 Aussies are unaccounted for and DFED officials are helping track them down. Foreign Minister Penny Wong says more Australian personnel are on the way.
22: Three things. The first is to do everything we can to find the Australians. The second is to get more Australian officers into the regions. And the third thing is to provide assistance.
21: The race to help survivors is also turning to the youngest caught up in the disaster. Save the Children says kids may be distressed or separated from family as rescuers use helicopters to reach isolated communities. Virgin Australia has banked a $501.2 million profit as its fuel hedging softened the hit from the US-Iran war. And a bitter US-Canada trade fight has spilled onto the map, with President Donald Trump ordering Lake Ontario renamed Lake America.
23: If you're in an accident that contacts a power pole, wires or pillar box, stay in the vehicle if safe. 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
21: The NRL's new kickoff rule has copped a frosty debut, with Melbourne and Brisbane stars criticising the change after the Storm's 46-20 win. Meanwhile, pressure could be building again on Broncos coach Michael Maguire. NRL great Brayton Astor says questions will be asked after Brisbane missed finals following a messy week dominated by the Adam Reynolds saga.
24: Questions are now going to be asked, and it's going to be interesting to see how it plays out and whether Madge stays on for next year.
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1: Mostly sunny today in Townsville, chasing a top of 28. Partly cloudy tomorrow and into early next week, chasing a top of 28. 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
26: If

massive hour of giveaways coming up North Queensland. Busby Maru alive at the warehouse tonight. I got a double pass to give away. Footy tickets for tomorrow. And of course, it's lingering in the air like a fart in an elevator. Triple M's 10K triple play. Today you're listening out for Blondie's The Tide Is High. Into Pink Floyd, Another Brick in the Wall. And then rounding it out, Mental as Anything, Too Many Times. We'll be playing back to back, 133353, to get on the shortlist for $10,000. Yeah, Busby Maru tickets, footy tickets, 10 grand on the line. I'm going to have to start an OnlyFans to fund all this, North Queensland. Billy Joel on the way as we do Awesome 80s Friday, REM, and Aha. 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

0: Friday at Triple M. Hey, it's Cliffo. I was only at the Warehouse, the live music venue attached to the Mansfield Hotel. Weekend just gone. If you haven't seen it, it's so good for live music there. And the best of the best tonight, these guys, Busby Maru. They're on the road doing 20 gigs to celebrate 20 years together. What a 20 years it's been. They're going to talk about it, play the music, play the hits and all that tonight at the Warehouse.
1: Yeah, I've heard it's a cracking venue. Never played at the Warehouse. And Jeremy and I both have 4 kids each and amongst all of that as well. Generally, they came around every album.
0: Jeez, I don't know how they're celebrating the end of an album, but I like it. Tickets at Oztix if you want to go, or for free right now, I got a double pass. If you want it, give me a call. 133353 at Triple M.
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Cowboys, that's my team. Want to win tickets to see us this weekend? Yeah, call 1-333-53 now. 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
0: 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I've got Casey from, is it Girona on the phone?
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0: Are you tempted when you drive into it seeing how do you say it again?
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0: My Girona for Girona.
2: Yeah.
0: Hey, it works. Hey, mate, Cowboys v Tigers, Lee Kernaghan, the halftime entertainment. You're going to be there, mate. Double pass all yours.
2: Oh, thank you so much. You're a legend.
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2: Lily White Hotel Group, North Queensland hotels through and through. Triple M's
1: pub quiz. Nothing says Friday like a free pub feed. If you want it right now, 133353. It's $50 to spend at the Lily White Pub. So we're talking the Bowley Barn, Riverview Tavern, Bushy Beach Tavern, and the Hotel Stewart. 133353. Question number one today. Trivia music, please. Thank you, Maestro. What is the fear of spiders called? If you know. 133353. What is the fear of spiders called? All right, that is your first question if you get the following two right. I'm going to give you that $50 voucher right now at Triple M, your midday local news with Emily. That's next.
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19: Afternoon, it's Emily Williams here. A woman has been charged over an alleged stolen vehicle incident in Townsville. Police allege the 25-year-old from Kelso stole a white Volkswagen just after six last night before driving it to Charters Towers and crashing into another vehicle. She'll front court today. Ambulance ramping is reportedly getting worse at Townsville Hospital. News Corp is reporting around 16 ambulances were backed up at the hospital on Wednesday, with one patient left waiting for 9 hours. The hospital says increased emergency department demand and a shortage of available beds are contributing to delays. A road in Annandale is undergoing a major facelift. Crews are resurfacing more than 3,500 square metres of road on MacArthur Drive as part of a $430,000 upgrade. Council says the busy route is more than 25 years old. And a Queensland mother of two and a Brisbane father are among the 39 Aussies missing in the Nepal floods.
18: Triple M National News.
20: Hello there, it's Matthew Layton with you. More Australian help is heading in as authorities race to find dozens of missing travellers. Along the Nepal-Tibet border, an avalanche-triggered flood has killed close to 400 people. Foreign Minister Penny Wong confirming 39 Australians are missing across separate groups.
21: Unfortunately, the number of Australians who are missing and not accounted for has risen to 39. So that's in addition to the tour groups that I talked about yesterday. We have now ascertained four more Australians who were not travelling with those tours.
20: Homicide detectives have charged a 38-year-old man with murder over a woman's death. The 28-year-old was found at a home in Perth's southeast, with police alleging the case involved family and domestic violence. And Antarctic staff are being brought home early, with bird flu threatening mass seal deaths around Australia's station on Macquarie Island.
22: If you're in an accident that contacts a power pole, wires or pillar box, stay in the vehicle if safe. 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
20: The Titans are dedicating tomorrow's clash with South Sydney to Jai Arrow. Gold Coast coach Josh Hannay says it's a privilege to be involved.
23: He's a ripping dude. Really glad that, yeah, as a club we can get around it.
20: Arrow will start the match for the Rabbitohs as he reaches 100 games for the club. Tonight, the Bulldogs' top eight hopes go on the line against Penrith, while Manly plays the Dragons. And Minwoo Lee has stormed to the top of the Tour Championship, carding eight birdies in a blistering opening 62.
18: Batteries in bins cause fires. 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
19: Sunny for the rest of your afternoon in Townsville. Tonight down to 17 and tomorrow partly cloudy, chasing a top of 28. And listener knows what Aussie ears want to hear. 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
1: Pop Quiz! Sheree from Condon's here. You're feeling smart. You're feeling switched on, Sheree.
2: Half and half.
1: All right. Yeah. Well, I don't know. Have a sip of coffee. Maybe splash some water on the face or something, and we'll try and get some correct answers.
2: I just finished the coffee, so that should be right.
1: All right, good job. What is the fear of spiders called? That's your first question.
2: I know this well. Arachnophobia.
1: Oh, you don't suffer it, do you?
2: Oh, dear, yeah.
1: Not a fun fear, that one.
2: Nope.
1: All right, question number two. Which Australian state is home to the big pineapple?
2: It's got to be... Queensland?
1: It is at Nambour on the sunny coast. Yes, it's Queensland. For the win. Which fast food chain's mascot is a clown?
2: Oh, McDonald's.
1: Maccas. Ronald. Hey, ding, ding, ding. Easy as that, mate. 1, 2, 3. You've got yourself a free pub lunch thanks to the Lily White Hotel Group.
2: Fantastic. Thank you so much.
1: Well done, mate. Enjoy it.
2: We will. Thank you.
1: Oh, there, Sheree. I'll get some details. And we'll play again Monday after midday. It's your pub quiz at Townsville's. 102.3 Triple M. It's Awesome 80s Friday.

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1: I started off the 80s as a 17-year-old, and we used to go and see Rose Tattooed Dragon, Cold Chisel, Midnight Oil, The Radiators, all those great Australian bands for nothing.

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0: Is that Marky Mark?
2: It is Marky Mark.
0: Where does Marky Mark live in North Queensland?
2: He lives in Cranbrook.
0: Cranbrook. All right, Marky Mark from Cranbrook. $10,000 cash on the line. If you get that big check with, you know, the whiteboard marker on it, $10,000, where do you want to spend it, brother?
2: Well, our family's had a horrible year. Loss of close family members. The kids need something to brighten themselves up. So I'll probably take them on a really nice holiday.
0: Reset. That's a beautiful way to spend 10 grand, Matt.
2: Yeah, my kids deserve it, that's for sure.
0: You're on the shortlist for $10,000, mate. I'd love nothing more than for you to get that winning phone call sent. It's yours, Mark. Well done.
2: Thanks, Cliff. I appreciate it, buddy.
0: Hold there, bud. We'll get your details. And CK and Kate, they're going to have your next three winning songs. It continues next week. They'll be back after 8:30 with the next three winning tunes at Townsville's 102.3 Triple M.
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forever, and that's a mighty long time. But I'm here to tell you, there's something else. The afterworld. A world of never-ending happiness. 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

0: times and greatest hits for your awesome 80s Friday at Triple M. And one bloke who's not having good times today is Townsville Mayor Nick DiMeo. He's been fined $1,036 for disorderly behaviour. He's faced the media not too long ago and he is not owning it.
1: There's a few good facts I'd like to share. There was no bar brawl if the Towns of Bulletin's here. There was no fight, if anyone wants to report on that. There was no punch thrown in any situation. An investigation has found that no assault has taken place. So they're the facts.
0: All right, so Nick's saying not much to see here, which is interesting because you generally don't get fined for, you know, nothing happening. So, you know, watch this space. More to come as we continue with your good times and greatest hits. Queen just after 12:45 and you two next at Triple M.
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1: And if you spent all your money on Book Week costumes this week, we will top it up for you. 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

0: metal band Korn did a pretty impressive cover of that. Cameos, word up, as we do good times and greatest hits at Triple M. And do you remember a few years ago when Lynx, the deodorant people, tried to convince the world they were killing off the Africa scent?
1: Turns out Lynx Africa is not going anywhere. But you might remember the other day on the official Lynx TikTok account, they posted a video saying that Lynx Africa is getting discontinued, basically just announcing that it was no longer going to be made anymore.
0: Yeah, fake news, and just like Lynx Africa, you'll never kill Toto Africa. Here at Triple M, they're coming up after one plus the boss. We line up another hour of Triple M's Awesome 80s Friday. Emily with local news, that's next. 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
1: Afternoon, it's Emily Williams here. Ambulance ramping is reportedly getting worse at Townsville Hospital. News Corp is reporting around 16 ambulances were backed up at the hospital on Wednesday, with one patient left waiting for 9 hours. The hospital says increased emergency department demand and a shortage of available beds are contributing to delays. A woman has been charged over an alleged stolen vehicle incident in Townsville. Police allege the 25-year-old from Kelso stole a white Volkswagen just after 6 last night before driving it to Charters Towers and crashing into another vehicle. She'll front court today. A road in Annandale is getting a major facelift. Crews are resurfacing more than 3,500 square metres of road on MacArthur Drive as part of a $430,000 upgrade. Council says the busy route is more than 25 years old. And a Queensland mother of two and a Brisbane father are among the 39 Aussies missing in the Nepal floods.
20: Triple M National News.
21: Hello there, I'm Matthew Layton. Australia is sending disaster response specialists as the search intensifies for 39 missing Australians after catastrophic floods. In Nepal, more than 390 people are dead, with remote terrain hampering rescue crews near Tibet. The Albanese government says more staff are being deployed alongside a $5 million aid package. The government is keeping Australia's annual refugee intake at 20,000, with Prime Minister Anthony Albanese shutting down reports it could fall. Australia Post's full-year profit has jumped nearly 70% to $31.8 million, helped heavily by property sell-offs and record parcel revenue. And US President Donald Trump's latest swipe at Canada involves changing the name of a Great Lake. He's ordered US agencies to call Lake Ontario, shared with Canada, Lake America.
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21: Wayne Bennett is steering clear of the Adam Reynolds farewell drama. The retiring Broncos skipper missed out on a final game at Suncorp last night, but the Rabbitohs coach is not getting involved.
24: I'm not one to want to buy into other clubs' issues and that, but I think everybody sees what has had a pretty good view of what's been going on and how it's all panned out, so I'll leave everyone to their own opinions.
21: And the NRL's new kickoff rule has copped a cold response from players after its first trial.
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1: Sunny for the rest of your afternoon in Townsville. Tonight down to 17 and tomorrow partly cloudy, chasing a top of 28. 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
26: Okay, Townsville, this one's for the dogs. NQ Game Meats are celebrating the opening of their brand new Aitken Vale store, and they're throwing one awesome party. There's free dog washes from 9 till noon, a sausage sizzle, pet photo booth, giveaways and prizes. Triple M will be broadcasting live too. So grab the kids, grab the dog, and get down for a barking good time at NQ Game Meats. Madden Street, Aitken Vale this Saturday. NQ Game Meats. The grand opening that'll have tails wagging.
27: Oh, Leachy's on Friday. What else do I have to say?
28: Triple M's awesome 80s.
0: Yes, the 80s, the decade when Neagues and Thatcher went head-to-head on 60 Minutes.
29: Why do people stop us in the street almost and tell us that Margaret Thatcher isn't just inflexible, she's not just single-minded, on occasion she's plain pig-headed?
30: Will you tell me who and where and when?
29: Ordinary Britons in restaurants.
30: Tell me who has said it to you.
0: Didn't Neagues have testicles of steel calling the Iron Lady pig-headed? To her face, there was a moment in time. An awesome 80s Friday is a moment every end of the week for you. Bruce Springsteen on the way, George Satellites and the Eurythmics now. Across North Queensland, we're

0: Across North Queensland and on Listener, we are Townsville's 102.3 Triple M. Cliffo for your Friday arvo. And my God, hasn't heaven got a lot more talented this week with the addition of Dolly Parton, Tim Curry, and this morning we woke to the news that Peter Cullen, one of the most recognisable voices in Hollywood, has passed away, famously voicing King Kong, Eeyore in Winnie the Pooh, and he's best known as the voice of Optimus Prime from Transformers. Peter Cullen passed away at the age of 85.
1: My name is Optimus Prime.
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0: Lover Boy, Turn Me Loose, as we do your good times and greatest hits. 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And yeah, it's an interesting way they celebrate the end of albums, according to Thomas Busby.
1: Yeah, I've heard it's a cracking venue. 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

0: Hey, it's the CKNK Brekkie Show. 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
0: 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Going to be a huge one too with Lee Kernaghan, the halftime entertainment. Of course, he's going to push out a little bit of this action. Come on, the Cowboys. Come on. Off the back of a ute, I believe. Cowboys. Come on. What did he say? He said to me too, we caught up earlier this week, bit of the Boys from the Bush action as well too. So get around that at halftime. And if you can't be there, you will not miss a second of the action. With Elliot Lovejoy and the Cowboys call team. They're back calling the Cowboys tomorrow night at Townsville's 102.3 Triple M. My name's Cliffo. Have a great rest of your Friday. Lou and Judge in for the early drive home. Next, mwah, mwah. Ciao, ciao.
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6: Afternoon, it's Emily Williams here. Townsville Mayor Nick DiMeo has been fined more than $1,000 over a public nuisance incident on Magnetic Island earlier this year. Mr. DiMeo says he first learned of the infringement through the media and maintains he has nothing to apologise for. Instead, he's calling on sections of the media to apologise themselves.
7: I think the message of apology should probably be coming from the media right now. I don't feel like this incident or this scenario that played out has been portrayed truthfully and factfully in the media. A lot of speculation, a lot of accusations made by the media.
6: A bunch of local councils, including Townsville, Bittaken and Hinchinbrook, is again calling on the federal government to reconsider its 50-50 disaster recovery split. Mayors are worried disaster costs will be passed on to taxpayers. And a Queensland mother of two and a Brisbane father are among the 39 Aussies missing in the Nepal floods.
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8: Hey, I'm Tessa Randello. There's fresh danger for flood-ravaged parts of the Himalayas with rising lake water in Nepal. More than 1,000 people are still missing, including 39 Australians, and more than 400 confirmed dead as desperate search efforts continue.
9: Look, I'm speaking to the Nepalese Foreign Minister later today, subject to their availability, and obviously we will talk to them about what's required. We generally deploy response teams.
8: Foreign Minister Penny Wong there on the ABC. The PM Anthony Albanese says the government won't slash refugee intake after Home Affairs Minister Tony Burke said he was planning to cut 20,000 arrivals to just under 14,000, while reports the Coalition MPs are in disagreement about the party's position on humanitarian visas. Briefly, New South Wales is planning to vaccinate little penguins, black cockatoos and emus at Taronga Zoo against bird flu. And Donald Trump signed an executive order to rename Lake Ontario to make it Lake America.
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8: Rabbitohs coach Wayne Bennett has refused to weigh in on the Adam Reynolds drama. The retiring Broncos captain didn't get to play a farewell game at Suncorp last night.
11: Look, I'm the one to want to buy into other clubs' issues and that, but I think everybody sees what has had a pretty good view of what's been going on and how it's all panned out, so I'll leave everyone to their own opinions.
8: Tonight, Manly hosts the Dragons before the Panthers clash with the Bulldogs at CommBank Stadium.
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6: Sunny for the rest of your afternoon in Townsville. Tonight down to 17 and tomorrow partly cloudy, chasing a top of 28. And listener knows what Aussie ears want to hear. 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
1: Happy Friday, Lou. Happy Friday, Judge.
2: Happy Free Ball Friday.
1: Oh, that's right.
3: And I'm free. Free balling.
2: Well, that's factually accurate.
4: Not for me.
2: Good.
4: I'm in jeans, mate. Yeah,
2: atta girl. You, mate?
1: Oh, no, factually accurate for me.
2: Yeah, you're free balling.
1: I'm free balling.
2: It's one of the freer days.
4: Are you?
2: Oh, yeah.
4: I don't think you've ever missed one. You've missed one.
2: I reckon maybe I missed one or two.
1: There was one the judge missed. Got a memory of being very disappointed in him.
4: Should have just lied about it.
2: Should have, but not that sort of a bloke.
4: Yeah.
2: You know what I mean?
1: No, we'd never do that.
2: Yeah, we'd never do that.
4: Hey, I've got a fact.
2: No. Good.
4: Did you know there are over 4,000 varieties of potatoes?
2: Yes.
4: Oh.
2: Who doesn't know that, mate?
4: 4,000?
2: Want me to name them?
4: No. It would be really boring.
2: White potato. White potato with a bit of dirt on it.
4: Red
2: white
4: potato.
2: White potato with a bit more dirt on it. Red potato. Red potato with a bit of dirt on it. Red potato with a bit more dirt on it. Sweet potato.
4: Well, it's Kumara in New Zealand.
2: Well, it's sweet potato. Yams.
4: Yams not a potato.
2: Bush potato. Yams with a bit of dirt on it. Yams with a bit more dirt on them.
1: White.
4: Well,
1: yams
4: I wish I had earplugs.
2: White yam potato with dirt on it.
4: Wish I had earplugs right now to block you out.
2: You got headphones on.
4: Segway.
2: Oh, shivers.
1: Oh, she was doing a segue.
2: Oh, she was doing a segue.
4: Yeah.
2: Oh, shivers.
4: Because the world of earplugs is rattled.
2: Now, earplugs. Is that what you're saying?
4: Yeah.
2: Yeah, you say earplugs.
1: You know, the AirPods.
2: It's because of your accent.
4: Earplugs.
2: Yeah, you say earplugs. It's your accent. So go the world of earplugs. So go ear.
4: World of earplugs is rattled.
2: No, try ear.
4: Okay.
2: Do an ear.
4: Yeah.
2: Don't be grumpy. Do an ear.
4: Yeah.
2: A bit more like anger.
4: Ear.
2: Ear. Like that.
1: Like. Okay, so we might find out how the world of earplugs is rattled.
4: Like, you've worked with me for 4 years. You know I have an accent.
2: You got an accent? Ear.
1: Okay, so
4: if I hear that one more time, I'll actually quit.
1: Judge, why don't you just tell us about the other 3,976
2: well, you've got
1: forms of potatoes.
2: Blue yams with heaps of dirt on it. And then blue yams.

0: Every weekday, 2 till 4 on Triple M, it's Lou and Josh.
1: Yeah, it is.
2: Oh. Now, ruin this glorious day and have beef between you and I.
1: There's no beef here. There's no beef here. There's no beef here. Now, you segued into a great yarn last break, didn't you?
2: Earplugs.
1: Well, a bloke, yeah, it very good. Not earplugs. You did it right. You're Australian.
2: Take me back to my Marmite.
1: In Aotearoa.
0: Oh.
1: Ah. So this is a pretty gnarly yarn. Bloke's doing a bit of work or something. His name's Wallace Lee.
2: Great name.
1: Oh, he's a bit of a Wally, if you ask me.
2: Where's Wally?
1: Where's Wally's earplug? So he uses earplugs, obviously, for work or something, right? Anyway, he's put an earplug in, and he's forgotten about it. And so we think maybe just with time, you know, he's going, oh, bloody hearing's a bit off. And he'll put another earplug in, but he's maybe pushing the one. He forgot to take
2: it
1: out.
2: He's lodged it in further.
1: He's lodged it in, and maybe he's just lodging until he just accepted the fact he was deaf in his right ear.
2: How do you forget? Like, because for me, earplugs fall out. Like, you know, when you're trying to squeeze them in or whatever, those squishy ones, absolutely would fall out. I could really? Never not remember that it's there. They're so uncomfortable to me.
1: Well, it's wild to me. Yeah, because I use them a little bit. If I go home, you know, going for a shot or something, you squeeze them in and they just sit, and it's like, it's so noticeable that you've got an earplug in.
2: That's what yeah.
1: He didn't realise for 5 years.
2: 5 years he thought he was deaf from an earplug.
1: Seriously, 5 years, blocked ears. Crazy.
0: She's looking at me.
2: We've still got another 2 hours to go, Jack. I wouldn't.
3: That's true. This is early in the show.
1: Yeah.
3: On Lou's bad side.
1: Good point. Anyway, he goes in and a surgeon plucks around with some tweezers and then pulls out the earplug after 5 years. So he just forgot.
2: Like, you hear those horror stories of like a bloody spider farm living in your ear for 3 years.
1: Yeah, the famous spider farm story,
2: Jack,
1: of 3 years.
2: True.
1: What do you mean?
2: It was like a spider farm. Well, maybe
1: farm?
2: One. Maybe.
1: I think it was a spider.
2: Well, just add some money.
1: Okay, yeah, sorry. Yeah, remember that spider farm yarn about them living in the ear?
2: But even having one in your ear.
1: Oh, it'd be horrific.
2: Just a little tickle every now and then.
1: I was fly blown as a kid. Remember? Had a maggot in my head.
2: Don't.
1: I got fly blown as a child.
2: Don't.
1: And I was uncontrollably screaming. Went to the doctor and they pulled a maggot out of my head.
3: You didn't just forget it was even in there?
1: Oh, I was probably 8 months old.
2: You were a little maggot.
1: Yeah, I was fly-blowing people.
3: Which means you don't actually remember it being in there.
1: Well, that's...
2: You were told about it. You put mayo on the story, I reckon.
1: Yeah. Well, just ask Mum. Don't be cranky about the ear stuff.
2: Don't muck with me today. Mess around and find out.
1: 133353. When did your memory failure? I've got million yards. I mean, I went to the wrong town the other day to pick you guys up from the airport.
2: Let's not get into that either.
1: You were flying into Armidale. I went to Tamworth. I forgot the airport you were flying into.
2: You're a silly goose.
1: Once I was going to a boxing class, I put my boxing gloves on the bins outside near my ute, ran back up in the house because I forgot something, and then just walked back down, drove to Westfield and just walked around Westfield for 2 hours, came back and just saw my boxing gloves still on the bins and then forgot that I had a boxing glove.
2: Mate, we've got to get you to that ADHD appointment.
1: There are honestly three instances every day where I ruin someone else's day.
2: Yeah.
1: Because of my memory.
2: Often mine.
1: More often than not, it's yours.
2: 12353, when did your memory fail you?
3: Let's do it.
2: Oh, God.
1: I forgot we were doing this show today.
2: Yeah,
3: Lou and Judge. Triple M will take your calls next.

0: As I've said, my memory has failed me many a time. I thought you guys were flying to the wrong airport. I went to the wrong city to pick you up. Regional city, Tamworth.
1: Another hour drive for you.
0: An hour and a half.
1: And also the bloke who forgot he had earplugs in his ears.
0: Well, for 5 years.
1: 5 years.
0: Put an earplug in.
1: Oops.
0: Forgot he had it in. Thought he went deaf. And 5 years later, a surgeon pulled out an earplug.
1: I just don't know how you could lodge that in so far.
0: I get it.
1: Then
0: I reckon there's
1: quite
0: a little
1: big.
0: Yeah, but maybe he's a worn out old earplugs and he just chucked it in and bloody, and he's sort of forgotten about it, and then he's gone to do something again and he's like, where's my earplugs? And then put it back in and it's just lodged a new one in and it's lodged in him further. Louisa, what you forget, which is interesting because we live our lives every day, people are idiots.
1: True. True.
0: We are idiots.
1: Yeah.
0: Think about it. I've gone to the wrong airport. I've left box. Yeah, anyway, you know.
1: We could go on for days.
0: Days. But I'd rather hear from other idiots.
1: Yep.
2: Yeah.
0: Elias, talk to us. When did your memory fail you?
3: Mummy, Daddy, how you doing?
0: Hello, son. How are you?
3: Well, very well, thank you.
0: That's good.
3: So 2 years ago, I think if I do the maths correct, 2024.
0: Yeah, mate.
3: I went on The Voice and started getting a few gigs coming through.
0: Man.
3: I'm just a young farmer from country Victoria, so I don't really know what's going on.
0: Yeah.
3: So yeah, I had a few gigs rolling in, and in the space of one weekend, I'd booked in 3 gigs accidentally and forgotten about 2 of them, one of which was a wedding and the other one was a charity gig.
0: No.
3: And so the first one that I booked in, I actually put in my calendar, but the other two I forgot about, and they're all meant to be on at the same time. So sort of shot myself in the foot a bit.
0: What'd
3: there.
0: You do?
1: Yeah, who'd you pick?
3: I had to go with the one I booked in first, which was the agricultural show. And,
1: shit.
3: And then it's like,
1: wedding.
0: Was it Ag Quip?
1: And charity.
3: Yeah, I had to just, bloody go with the one that booked in first, and then I had to call them up, the other two, and say, oh, shit, sorry.
0: Brass.
1: What did the wedding do?
3: They said, do you know any suggestions? And I said, oh, I'll give you a couple names, but sorry, I don't know.
0: Mate, I feel for you because this is almost a weekly thing for me. I feel like I'm always trying to pull myself out of a fire of shit that I've double booked and then trying to make it work. And it's a constant struggle, bruh.
1: Yeah, I feel you.
0: I feel you. But like the wedding and the charity. And then the action.
1: I know, two hard ones to turn down. Thanks, Elias. Cooper.
0: Thanks,
1: when did your memory fail you?
4: Hey, how are we?
0: Good, mate. How are you?
4: I'm good, thanks.
2: Hey, let's get into it, Cooper.
1: Beautiful. Yeah. Tell us your story.
0: Did you forget you're on the radio?
4: Yeah, I did, to be honest. about a month ago, we had a new guy start at my work. So he worked there before me, but he had to go for family reasons.
0: Yep.
4: And came back, and he introduced himself to me, and he asked what my name was, like gave me a handshake, whatever. Yeah. And I looked at him for about a solid minute and just stared him in the eyes.
0: You forget your name.
4: Just absolutely no idea. And then a guy behind me introduced me and said my name. And even more embarrassingly, he had the same name as me.
1: No. So you're like, I am. Who am I?
0: What happened?
4: Yeah,
0: What happened?
4: Completely blank. I didn't even say anything.
1: It's unbelievable.
0: This is the sort of thing that happens when you like, it's love at first sight. And like you meet somebody, you're like, oh, yeah, in a movie. And what's your name? And you're like, blah, blah, blah, blah, blah. Was he handsome, Cooper?
2: No, no response.
0: To that, did
2: okay. I think he forgot. I think Cooper once again forgot he was on the phone. Lou and Jack.
0: Cooper just keeps forgetting everything.
2: On Triple M, we're shortly going to meet a new business for a business jingle.
0: What a weapon.
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19: 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I think this was one of my favourites ever.
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1: Nice.
2: I love that one. 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I was toe tapping away.
1: Toe tapping. Well,
2: toe tapping stuff.
1: This one's exciting because it's for a golf business.
0: Ooh.
2: Oh.

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I say you look so fine that I really want to make you mine. 4, 5, 6, come on and get your kicks. 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
1: Business Jingles.
0: Lou and Josh, writing your business a jingle is just the beginning.
2: That's right.
3: I'm unsure if we've had a sport business.
2: I don't think we have.
3: No, this will be a first in the sporting realm.
2: Correct. We've got Reese on the line from Four Zone Golf. Reese, talk to us. How are you, mate?
4: Hey, guys. Yeah, this is a first. This is pretty much a new style of golf.
3: Think of
4: the pickleball of golf. It's basically played like putt-putt, but with a wedge and a pickleball anywhere you want.
2: Okay. Cool. So explain the kit. So you've got an extendable club?
4: Yeah. So I've got an extendable club with a big head.
2: Yep.
4: So pretty much anyone of all ages or heights can come and have a go, and it's easy to hit. Like, the hardest thing to do in golf is even just hit the ball.
2: Yeah.
4: When you first starting out.
2: Couldn't agree more, mate.
4: I've got, like, the best pickleballs that I can find that I think work really well.
2: Yep.
4: And a bucket that pops up. So you just sort of put it on the ground, you put a flag in, and you pretty much set that up around a park or golf course park or police station or whatever you need to do.
2: Yeah,
4: and I've done it off Australia's steepest street. That was a fun one.
3: I see here it's comes with light up balls as well, so you can play it at night time, which I feel like is fun if you know having a few drinks in the backyard and you're like, oh, beautiful. Crack it open. Oh, let's play some golf.
2: 100%.
4: Absolutely we do. Actually, that's going to be the next thing I'm going to come out with. First set I'm going to come out with is a one-hole set. Do trick shots and stuff, kind of like what you'd see on my TikTok if you have a look. And come out with a four-hole set for cheaper than the company that made it up, Bucket Golf, which only does a three-hole set. And that's going to have like a esky backpack so you can take your drinks around with you.
2: Well, it's genius. So it's essentially portable golf.
4: It's portable golf. Portable golf. Absolutely.
2: Well,
4: yeah,
2: four-zone
4: with
2: golf.
4: Like putt-putt vibes. Yeah.
2: Yeah, okay. Mate, I love it. Now, you've got your TikTok, which is Four Zone Golf. You've been posting some videos, starting to get a little bit of traction.
4: Yep.
2: I believe you're
4: in
2: the process of setting up your website. This is great for us. This sounds like...
3: Oh, we'd use it here in the studio.
4: I'd come and set up a course for you guys. I already go around and set up all over Brisbane for free and let people have a go. Come and let you guys have a crack.
2: That's right up our alley. Now, in terms of style, I'm feeling upbeat. What are you thinking, mate?
4: Orange and green. So the colours of my logo, it's all going to be orange and green.
2: Reese,
4: Golf, the American company.
2: My sweet, sweet angel. I meant the style of the bingle.
3: We're an audio platform.
0: The business jingle.
2: Of the song.
4: Oh, the jingle.
2: Yeah, so what's going on?
4: I thought you meant the style of the set.
2: Style
4: of the jingle.
2: Because you've got light up balls, I'm feeling like a bit upbeat, like dancey kind of falls out.
3: Disco.
2: Right. You know?
4: How's this? Can you do like a Stutterhouse style bunt, Fred Again inspired type song?
0: Oh my.
2: See, what you've just said are 7 to 8 things that I have no idea.
3: Would you like some help, Jack?
2: I think I'll really need Lou's help on
3: Fred
2: this.
3: Fred Again's like a really fun DJ.
2: I heard.
3: With like house music vibes.
2: Okay, good. That's what I was thinking.
4: Yep.
2: Okay, mate.
3: Let's get cracking.
2: I think we're going to have a lot of fun with this one. We're
4: going to
2: get cracking for Four Zone Golf. We're going to do Bunt, Fred Again, something else, and
3: inspired
2: other stuff.
3: By Fred Again.
2: Dance, trance, uplifting, fun. Let's get into it.
4: Absolutely. The whole thing about it is just hype. Just hype me up.
0: Okay.
2: Right, Cowboy. That's what we're going to do.
3: Thanks, Reese. We'll chat
4: soon. Thank you so much, guys. Can't wait to hear it.
2: Thanks,
0: here we
2: Reese.
0: Go. We've got a bingo to write. Lou and Josh on Triple M for your Free Ball Friday.
1: 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Triple M's Lou and Josh for your early drive home.
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1: That's right. Now, Lulu, comment section.
2: I found another.
1: This is your favourite thing.
2: I found another.
1: And it's also my favourite thing.
2: I just giggle every time I find one, or if one of my friends sends me one and just sees comments, I'm like, oh, heaven. Yep. I could just lay in bed all night watching this.
1: What do we got?
2: Okay, so this is a bloke, and the caption says, guess what sport I do?
1: Right.
2: Now, for context, he has got a large resistance band around his waist.
1: Is it on his neck, or?
2: No, just around his waist.
1: Right, looks pretty high.
2: Like
1: from around the waist, or shoulder and waist. Yeah, righto.
2: And he's walking on his side. Like sidestepping with the resistance band.
1: Crossing his feet over as he walks away so that resistance gets stronger and stronger. He's crossing his feet.
2: And it looks quite tough when he's doing it. So then in the comments section, pro eavesdropping. You know, like he gets down. Yeah.
0: Like a cartoon character.
1: Yeah. Doing, doing, doing.
2: Training to be the best mountain goat. Now they're always like on the side.
1: I literally was thinking, like, does he climb mountains or something?
2: Yeah. Trying to leave the pub. Down, hiding from your mate.
1: That is me.
0: We're trying to leave home to go to the pub.
2: Yeah.
1: That also hiding. Me. King Ghoster.
2: Delivering a pizza in a blizzard. He'll let you be down.
1: Oh, the wind resistance. That's so great if he was a delivery driver.
0: I've got to get better at this.
1: I have to. The wind is tailing me up every time.
0: The pizza never makes it to the place.
2: Blows back in your face. Running up on someone to fight them even though your friends are trying to hold you back. You're like, no!
1: And you're all tough until your friends actually let you go.
2: Yeah. Me trying to run away in my dreams.
1: Yeah.
2: help!
1: Every time.
2: Checking to make sure students aren't teaching. Oh, sorry, students aren't cheating on a test. So you're going,
1: Yeah, it's good.
2: Sneaking around on a boat in a storm.
1: Yeah. Yeah, well, that's also a job that you can have.
0: Yeah.
2: Training to be someone's sleep paralysis demon. And NASA moonwalk training.
1: Very good.
2: I've never trusted anyone the way you trust that band not to snap. So true. When I saw that, I was like, imagine that just going, bing.
1: I've had them snap on me.
2: No.
1: Yeah, and it's like a fear. You know when you're about to get shocked by electric fence or something, you're waiting for the thing to hit you.
2: How are you pulling at arms?
1: Because I used to bug on my shoulders all the time. Mm. So then I'd always have to do resistance band training, and I'd just have these bands, and I'd have to do like half an hour in the gym before I could do anything else. And one of them snapped on me, and it was literally like,
2: did he face?
1: Because I'd always be thinking if my shoulder's not in a good position and it snaps and I jolt.
0: Yeah.
1: I could dislocate it again. Anyway.
2: I just got shivers.
1: What did he actually do?
2: That's the thing. I couldn't figure it out. People in the comments were saying badminton.
1: I'm thinking a skater or something.
2: I thought ice skating. Yeah, like, you know, that.
1: Or bloody water skiing maybe.
2: Yeah.
1: To get your legs real strong because, you know, you're always just sitting down when you water ski.
2: Yeah.
1: Your legs.
2: If anyone knows, DM us.
1: Yeah,
2: Lou and Jarch, if you've seen the video, I'd love to know.
1: That'd be great.
2: I'll be up at night if I don't figure it out.
1: Great comments, kid.
2: Thanks.
0: Lou and Jarch and Triple M, you versus Lou is not far away.
3: Yep. Certified chaos merchants. Triple M's Lou and Jarch for your early drive home. Love Triple M's Lou and Jarch.
2: Well, I've got a big news article here.
1: What is it about?
2: It's pretty important for the women of the world, Jack.
1: The women?
2: Yes, women.
1: The women?
2: Women.
1: Just the one woman?
2: Whatever, it's the one New Zealand woman of the accent. World? No, every woman.
1: Every woman. All women.
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7: Afternoon, it's Emily Williams here. The Townsville mayor has refused to apologise after it was revealed he was issued a $1,000 fine over a public nuisance incident on Magnetic Island. Nick DiMeo says he first learned of the infringement through the media and maintains he has nothing to apologise for.
8: There was no bar brawl if the Townsville Woolerton's here. There was no fight, if anyone wants to report on that. There was no punch thrown in any situation. An investigation has found that no assault has taken place. So they're the facts.
7: It's unsure what exactly the public nuisance event was. Daryl Young has denied murdering his three neighbours and attempting to murder a fourth at his bogey property in 2022. The grazier took the stand at his own trial yesterday, telling the court he had an excellent relationship with the victims and was not at the station gate when the shootings occurred. And a bunch of local councils, including Townsville, Burdekin and Hinchinbrook, is again calling on the federal government to reconsider its 50-50 disaster recovery split.
6: Triple M National News.
9: Hey, I'm Tessa Randello. 39 Aussies are among the 1,000 missing after fatal Nepal flooding. The death tolls climbed to more than 400 people, while Emergency Action Alliance's Matt Tinkler telling the ABC the terrain presents challenges.
10: Very difficult part of the world to access. It's a mountainous region. Bridges have been washed away. Roads are inaccessible. And you also have this large number of people fleeing the carnage on the one hand, and a lot of people, government, first responders, aid agencies, trying to get in.
9: Foreign Minister Penny Wong announced a $5 million assistance package earlier this morning. The Energy Minister's rejecting claims Queensland and the NT got carve-outs for data centres, the rules requiring them to use 100% renewables. Chris Bowen says states can seek approval to use coal or gas, but says the threshold will be very high. Former AFL star Nikki Winmar has been jailed for 6 months over a violent sexual assault on a woman. It happened in 2025. And little penguins and black cockatoos are among those getting vaccinated against bird flu at Taronga Zoo.
11: If you're in an accident that contacts a power pole, wires or pillar box, stay in the vehicle if safe. 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
9: The Titans are dedicating tomorrow's clash against the Rabbitohs to Jai Arrow. Gold Coast coach Josh Hannay says it's a privilege to be involved.
12: He's a ripping dude, so yeah, it's really glad that, yeah, as a club we can get around it.
9: Arrow will be on the field for the opening seconds of the match as he looks to finish his career on 100 games for the Bunnies. And despite missing out on finals, the Storm are ending the season on a high, last night downing the Broncos 46-20 at Suncorp.
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7: Sunny for the rest of your afternoon in Townsville. Tonight down to 17. And tomorrow, partly cloudy, chasing a top of 28. And listener knows what Aussie ears want to hear. 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

0: Yeah, that's right. All the fun rolls on. It is Free Ball Friday. We're in the bingle riding process. There's so much going on.
1: Oh, mate, this is thigh slapping stuff.
2: What are you going to say? This is thigh day.
1: Sam Thigh Day Friday.
2: Sam?
1: Yep.
0: Sam Thigh Day, Queensland Maroons rugby league legend.
2: Oh, yes. Forgot about him.
1: Hey,
2: I'm always thinking about him.
1: Guys, how are we feeling about the show so far?
2: Pretty good. Always room for improvement. Never 10 out of 10.
1: Never 10 out of 10. What about you, LP?
0: No, I think it's going really well.
1: Yeah.
2: I'm looking forward to playing you versus Lou next.
1: You guys going to ask me about
2: I'm how looking I, forward to playing you versus Lou.
1: You guys going to ask me about how what I think the show's going?
2: We've got a $300 Giftsy card to give away, which is awesome.
0: You're always loving it. So we don't even bother.
1: We don't even bother asking you.
0: You're always so positive.
1: So you just knew I was going to be positive about the show without asking. You didn't have to ask me.
0: So you versus Lou, how are you feeling about it, Lou?
2: I'm really excited.
1: Feels rude.
2: No, yeah. I'm really excited.
1: See, now Lou's got to know.
2: No, I'm really, really well.
1: Okay. Well now this
2: about it.
0: No, I'm feeling really good about you versus Lou as well. Should we get to it next, Lou?
2: Yeah, 1-3-3-5-3.
1: Ask me if I'm thinking.
0: 1-3-3-5-3. Let's get to it. Lou and Jarch. All right, what do you reckon, Jarch? How's it going to go?
1: No, really.

0: 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Basically a prepaid Visa card. 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
1: How good is that, dude? Pretty much
2: so good.
1: $300, prepaid Visa card. That is living.
2: I would love that.
1: Seriously.
2: Go hell for leather today.
1: Arjul. Aiden, how are you, mate?
3: How you going?
1: Good. You know what I'd love if your last name was Assist?
2: Aiden
1: Assist. To Aiden Assist. Thank you, Aiden. I really appreciate it.
2: Well, the Aiden Ada.
1: Now, Aiden, mate,
2: Aiden Villa.
1: What's the general knowledge like with you, mate?
3: I know, Tribute every week. That's where I met my partner, so I'm hoping that's helped out.
1: Well, okay. Lou's going to go hell for leather. She's got a pep in her step, mate. So.
2: We found love at Trivia. We found love at Trivia.
1: Jesus Christ, that hurt my ears. I'm going to read the questions. First to answer gets the point. No need to buzz in, big fella. Aiden, are you ready?
3: I hope so.
2: What? Yes, I am ready.
3: I'm ready. Go for it.
2: Yeah.
1: Well, in that now! The sequel to How to Lose a Guy in 10 Days is reportedly in the works. Which actress and actor star in the film?
2: Kate Hudson, Matthew McConaughey.
1: Correct. Use Somebody is a song by which
2: band?
1: Use Somebody.
2: Somba, Kimba.
3: Leon.
1: Yeah, correct, Aiden. Somba. Which NRL club has orange, black and white as team colours?
2: Tigers.
1: Giving it to Aiden.
2: Oh,
1: which drink is commonly used as a slang term for gossip?
2: Drink.
1: Yes, correct, Aiden. Tea. That's what you say all the time, mate.
2: Tea.
1: What is the name of the dragon queen in Game of Thrones?
3: Correct, Aiden.
1: Which board game features Boardwalk and Park Place?
3: Monopoly.
1: Correct, Aiden. What is the name of Lady Gaga's fan base?
2: The
1: Gaganators.
2: The fancy fans.
3: Poker faces.
1: Nah, it's little monsters. What is Australia's largest desert?
3: The Simpsons.
2: Sahara.
1: No, it's not the Simpsons. I thought it was, but this is wild.
2: The Margaret.
3: It's the Nullarbor.
1: Nah, it's the Great Victoria Desert. What?
0: Yeah, that is wild.
1: Didn't know that. Wait, Victoria even have deserts?
3: Who knew?
1: This is insane. Which?
0: Get on with it.
1: Sorry. Which fruit shares its name with a colour?
2: Orange.
1: Correct.
3: Orange.
1: Who is Ross's first wife in Friends?
2: Rachel. Rachel? Monica.
1: No.
2: It's a sister.
0: Christmas.
2: Candace.
0: Christmassy singer.
2: Candy.
1: Yeah, and Christmassy singer.
2: Him.
3: Jingle.
1: It's a carol. Aiden, I think you pumped her.
0: Yeah, I think you did.
1: I think you've absolutely pumped her.
0: 5-2 to Aiden.
1: 5-2 to Aiden.
2: AIDS. What?
0: Okay, we'll move on. Hey, a $300 Giphy voucher coming your way, Aiden. Well done.
1: Well done, big
2: Slay,
1: so
2: team.
0: That's massive. Lou and Josh.
1: Shut up.
0: On Triple M.

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1: 3, 2, 1.
3: Convergence!
4: Wow.
5: Damn it. Forgot that one was re-recorded.
4: Convergence.
5: It's pre-recorded.
4: All right. This is a pretty simple game.
5: We've got to be in each other's brains.
4: That's right.
5: Got to jump on in there.
4: LP's just going to count us down.
0: Yep.
4: Lou and I are going to each say a random word, completely random.
0: Yep.
4: And then, so if I say burger, she says shell. We then need to try and think of a word that's going to fit.
5: Krabby Patty.
4: Within, yeah, but that's
0: great
4: too.
0: Thinking,
4: great
0: though.
4: Great thinking. Until we eventually get the same word.
0: Let's see if we're on the same wavelength today.
4: All right.
0: Random word in the brains.
4: Yep.
0: 3, 2, 1.
5: Bartender.
0: Useless and bartender.
4: Okay, I've got one.
0: 3, 2, 1.
5: Slack.
0: Spill and slack. This is interesting.
4: Spill, slack.
0: Spill and slack.
4: I got one.
5: Okay.
0: 3, 2, 1.
5: Piss. Cocktail.
4: Oh.
0: Cocktail and what?
4: Piss. Because you're spilling your slacks.
0: Mm.
4: That's a wee. So, piss, cocktail. Oh.
0: Piss, mate, and cocktail.
4: This is the easiest one ever.
5: Is it?
4: Think about it.
0: Piss, eh? You can't give each other clues. Piss and cocktail.
4: You're going to ruin this for me.
0: Here we go. 3, 2, 1.
5: Alcohol. Margarita.
0: Margarita and alcohol.
4: Alcohol.
0: I was also thinking alcohol.
4: Alcohol and margarita.
0: And you can't say
4: one.
0: Cocktail.
4: Nah.
0: 3, 2, 1.
4: Drink.
5: Dinner. Oh, I was thinking margarita, pizza, and alcohol.
0: Oh.
5: So you're having dinner with you.
4: Or alcohol and a margarita. It's a drink.
5: Got one.
4: What is it?
0: It's a drink and dinner are the two words.
4: One. If it's, yeah, I'll go one.
0: 3, 2, 1.
5: Moretti. Oh, BX, it's Italian.
4: What?
0: Moretti?
5: Yeah.
0: Or, yes.
4: Moretti?
5: Because we've gone margarita. Yeah. So what do we
0: beer?
5: Got? Wine and Moretti. No. Oh, this is easy.
4: Josh,
0: what did you say?
4: I said wine.
0: Okay, so wine.
4: Drink and dinner.
0: Wine and Moretti.
4: Not Moretti that I've never heard of.
5: That's easy.
0: 3, 2, 1.
5: Italy.
0: Piss has already been said.
4: Yeah, I wasn't ready for it.
0: Okay, let's not get angry at each other.
5: Yeah, we're on a team.
4: God.
0: Italy
5: and
0: we'll have to go with piss. Yeah,
4: okay.
0: We'll have to go
5: okay.
0: with it. 3, 2, 1.
5: Rosé. Life.
0: You guys are
4: love.
0: Not doing well
5: love.
0: Today.
5: Oh, that's, come on. Love. Rosé.
4: Righto.
5: Think where it's from.
4: I don't,
0: oh, that's this no, is, oh. well.
4: Why would you do that? I was across it.
5: Sorry, I'm excited.
4: I was across it.
0: Yeah,
5: sorry
0: was...
5: for that bit loving life.
4: No, you've buggered it. We've got to go back. We've got to start again. We're starting again. I can't deal with this. We're
5: okay.
4: starting again.
5: Right.
0: Speed round. 3, 2, 1.
4: Life.
5: Paris.
4: I said life again.
0: Life and Paris.
5: Yep.
0: Okay. 3, 2, 1.
4: Baguette.
5: Travel.
0: Baguette and travel.
5: Nice.
0: 3, 2, 1.
4: Bread.
5: Passport.
0: You could have said France. Cause
4: France, yeah.
5: Bread
4: true,
5: and
4: true.
5: Passport.
4: Okay.
0: 3, 2, 1.
4: Money.
5: Plane.
0: Money and plane.
5: Oh. Yes.
0: 3, 2, 1.
4: Business.
5: Euro.
0: Oh. Business and euro.
4: Oh, God.
0: Business and euro.
5: Yeah.
0: 3, 2, 1.
4: Factory.
0: Oh, you guys.
5: Factory in Europe.
4: Oh, it costs euros to build a factory. Business and euro.
5: Okay.
4: What is it?
5: Factory in Europe.
4: Okay.
0: 3, 2, 1.
4: Access.
5: France. I reckon we're gonna call it a day.
0: We'll go two more rounds.
4: Access and France. Oh, I got one. Yeah.
0: 3, 2, 1.
4: Invasion.
5: President.
0: Okay, president and invasion. Can we get it here?
4: Yeah.
0: 3, 2, 1.
5: Trump.
4: Oh, my goodness.
5: I'm joking. You're joking. I mean.
4: Are you kidding me?
5: Wow.
4: It's gone from one of the most horrific rounds. To one of the great wins of all time.
5: Wow.
4: That was a last-ditch effort.
5: See, that what happens when we're good friends.
0: Lou, Judge on Triple M. Let's get
5: me.
0: Out of this segment.
4: Moretti.
0: Quit while we're ahead. Let's
5: Don't
0: call up...
4: Criminal.
5: Franco would love that.
4: Oh, good.
5: Yeah.
0: Let's call Reese from 4 Zone Golf and present his business jingle.
4: Let's do it.
0: Triple M.

0: It's Lou and Jarch on at Triple M. Time for this.
1: Business Jingles.
2: Lou and Jarch writing your business a jingle is just the beginning.
0: Hey, bingle time.
3: Ooh.
0: Bingle time.
3: This now, one, pretty fast.
0: It's punchy.
3: It's been a bit more learning behind the scenes, would you say?
0: Yeah, that's fine. Just a few practices, but that's fine. That's what we do.
3: Yep. We're professionals here now at the Bingle headquarters.
0: That is correct. And bedquarters. We've got Reese on the line from Four Zone Golf. Reese, how are you?
4: Yo, so good, guys. How you doing?
3: Reese is always full of life.
0: I love your energy, mate. now, Reese, you are the owner and CEO of Four Zone Golf. It's basically portable golf. You've got an extendable club and golf kit that fits in a backpack. It comes with light-up balls. You can play at night. It's basically golf wherever and whenever you want, and it's for everyone.
3: It's so good.
4: That is basically it. And I just thought of this last night, but if a bunch of people buy one backpack, you all come together. You can make your own course together.
0: That's right.
3: True.
0: That's
3: group
0: right.
3: Golf.
0: Group golf. Mm. See, it's such a good idea because, you know, if you're at a barbecue or at the park, you know, having a picnic or whatever, you can just bring one of these things and essentially you can play golf, which is just like, it's such a cool idea, mate. We really love it. Yeah. So,
4: thanks, guys.
3: I think you're going to love this too. Good.
0: Pardon, mate?
4: For me, it's when my missus goes to the shop and I just have a hit in the car park.
0: Yeah, that's right. That's right, mate. And that's the beauty of it. You can do that
3: anywhere.
0: There. Anywhere. Yeah. So, we've kept it pretty upbeat, pretty dancey. It's got a lot of energy, just like you, Reese. Are you ready to hear your bingle?
4: Absolutely. Let's do it.
3: Woo!
0: All right, Big Rig.
2: Okay.
0: We ready, LP?
2: Let's get into it.
0: Let's go.
2: Here we go.

0: That's incredible.
1: What do you think?
2: Holy shit, that's your best one yet.
3: Yeah!
2: Oh, sick. I've got so many ideas running through my head already.
0: Oh, I love you, Reese.
2: Holy, you guys are going to get sick of it.
1: Hey, Reese, that is yours to do whatever you want with it. Put it on your website, TikTok, Instagram. We'll email it over, and we hope you enjoy it.
2: Oh, my God. Thank you guys so much. Oh, hell yeah. If you ever want me to come in and set up a round of golf for you guys,
1: yeah,
2: do it.
0: Seriously.
1: We love that.
0: Seriously, that's something that we really want to do. So we'd love to have you in here so we could play some four zone golf. But, mate, enjoy it. And, we're glad you're happy, mate.
1: Thanks,
0: really.
1: Reese. You're full of beans.
0: Cheers,
2: mate. Thank you so much.
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0: Lil Jarge on Triple M. Well, that's the end of the Free Ball Friday and therefore the Free Ball Friday week.
1: That's correct, mate.
2: The end.
1: It's the end of the world
2: that we didn't want to come. But now it's the end and it's time for some rum.
1: Yep, very good. Mm-hmm. That was our song.
2: We
1: practiced that for 7 weeks.
0: Well, clearly.
2: Yeah.
1: 7 weeks for practice.
2: I think it was pretty good.
0: Only seven, and you got it that good.
1: Yeah. Seriously, mate.
2: Yeah, we're pretty talented.
1: Yes, that's why
2: they pay us the big bucks.
1: Yeah, that's right, mate. The buddy's little in charge.
2: Anyway, we've got a DM, but a request. Mummy and Daddy, I've got an event this weekend that the dress code is dressy cash. Is it dressy or casual? Come on. What are we wearing? Help. Dressy cash to me is a dress and maybe little kitten heels and a jacket.
1: What's a kitten heel?
2: Like a low heel jacket.
1: A heel, right. A dressy cash to me.
2: What'd it be for a bloke?
1: Well, maybe a polo t-shirt and jeans and boots.
2: Yeah.
1: You know what I mean? Because you still got a collar, but you're cash with a t-shirt.
2: What about a tuxedo t-shirt? Because it says I'm formal, but I'm here at a party.
1: Or a tuxedo t-shirt.
2: If I was her, I'd go tuxedo t-shirt.
1: Yeah, tuxedo t-shirt.
2: Go, that's what we've agreed on.
1: All right, love it.
2: Have a great weekend,
1: guys,
2: friends.
1: Enjoy your weekend. Hey, I'm doing all my pranks next week for Dad and Daddy.
0: Ooh.
1: Very, very exciting. So we'll see. I'll just be anxious all weekend waiting for
2: perfect.
1: That.
2: What a great way to spend your weekend, mate. Sounds awesome.
1: See you next week, guys.
0: Yeah, and if you've got any last prank ideas for Jarch, get in touch at Lou and Jarch on the socials or the Triple M Win page. 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
2: I've got a bit of tickle in my throat.
1: Started coughing.
2: Sorry.
1: It's a real pot kettle thing, me going, hey, it's unprofessional.
2: Yeah, you're going, don't cough. It's like a yawn. It's contagious.
1: Is it?
2: Well, I felt it in my throat when you cough.
0: Good stuff.
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9: Hey, I'm Desiree Andello. The death toll is rising as desperate rescue efforts continue after Nepal Tibet flooding. More than 1,400 people are missing, including 39 Australians.
10: We are urgently working to ascertain their whereabouts, to confirm their well-being.
9: Foreign Minister Penny Wong on 7 there. The government revealed a $5 million assistance package earlier this morning. Queensland and the NT are not getting carve-outs on new data centre restrictions. That's according to the Energy Minister, Chris Bowen, as the government plans new rules to make them use renewables, saying states can seek approval to use alternatives like coal or gas. Briefly, bird flu has spread to the first Australian dolphin found in South Australia. And Donald Trump's changing the name of Lake Ontario to Lake America. The US president signing an executive order as a trade war escalates with Canada. But he has no authority to rename Canada's side of the lake.
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9: Manly can keep its very slim finals hope alive by beating the Dragons at home tonight, while the Bulldogs will have to beat the second-place Panthers if they want to move into the top eight. And Bo Ryan says he's all for giving things a go, but doesn't think the proposed kickoff rule change is a good idea.
12: PVL tries things. I like that, right? He does. But this is one, in rugby league, it's a bit of a respect thing as well. There's honour, right? If you leak points, you don't deserve the ball.
13: 100%.
12: They're just trying to change the momentum. And the teams don't win 60 to 40.
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15: Sunny for the rest of your afternoon in Townsville. Tonight down to 17. And tomorrow, partly cloudy, chasing a top of 28. And Listener knows what Aussie ears want to hear. 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
1: Queensland, it's knock-off time. From the Bruce to the M1 and everywhere in between. We've got two blokes ready to join you. Ben Dobbin, Elliot Lovejoy. Wherever you are across this great state of Queensland, this is Triple M's Rush Hour with Dobbo and Elliot.
2: Hey, show live out of Queensland for every single Queenslander. Friday afternoon, the 28th of August, the final weekend of August is here. Ben Dobbin, good afternoon. Happy Friday.
3: Yeah, g'day Elliot, g'day Queensland. I just cannot get over what we've witnessed over the last week. And I mean, last night, 46 points to 20. The Broncos were humbled. But it was, once again, the schmozzle around their captain retiring, Adam Reynolds. I'm going to give you a full rundown on what was embarrassing last night for the,
2: Reynolds family
3: and for that... Yeah, for that lap of honour was just a dog's breakfast. It just cannot get over it. Like, cannot get over it. So, I'll give you all of that. We've got a big show for you, though. Very sporty today. It's Friday, but we've got to tell you, the biggest story at the moment is the Broncos, so we are going to cover that off. We understand that there are other things going on. We will try and get to it today as well.
2: Well, also, we'll flip codes. Obviously, wildcard round is here for the AFL. I watched a bit of the Legends game last night. God, it was funny. Our man Nick Cody, who I think is on Triple M's Rush Hour next week, I think he took down two. Well, you don't call them streakers anymore. I don't know what you call them, but essentially people that ran onto the ground. And he absolutely belted them. On top of that, he fell on top of Fev and hurt his knee. So he was best on ground by a long way for me, Cody.
3: Saw him hit a streak out like a pitch invader, and I don't know if it was staged or not. And Nick Cody, he's got a bit of MMA fighting genes about him. He loves that kind of stuff. But come on. These blokes, he's not that tough. I mean, you could scare him by shouting at him. I don't know why he's become this tough guy now. But anyway, we said we're talking to him next week. I'm looking forward to that.
2: Yeah, he's got that dog in him. Brian Taylor, BT, the great BT from the world AFL, 7 AFL. He'll be joining us inside 20 minutes. Your turkeys, those that have misbehaved across the state and beyond, do I sense there might be a Broncos flavour?
3: Oh, my God. First, second and third.
2: I don't even know if we need to do it.
3: It's coming. Yeah. It's coming. Yeah.
2: Right after this on Triple M.

0: Live across Queensland on Triple M, the Rush Hour. 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
2: Dobbo's Turkey of the Week.
3: Oh, turkey time, and there's so much going on across the state. No prizes in guessing who's going to be number one, but let's start with number three.
2: Three.
3: Can the government get some sort of handle on the transport? A huge announcement has been made today that the Beenleigh and Gold Coast rail lines will be closed for more than 3 weeks. And not just at Christmas time, you know, like we're in the middle of the summer where, you know, no, we're going to close it right across school holidays. Right across school holidays, two of the busiest lines in Queensland for public transport, and you close it for the school holidays. Like, seriously, what do you expect the kids to do? Oh, no, they've got to get on a replacement bus that and a different timetable. It's because of major rail track closure. Come on, mate. I'm sorry. Brett Mickleborough, I'm just getting to the point where I'm about sick. He's the minister, the transport minister. Right. I'm about sick to death of the transport fiasco. We've got ferry strikes. We've got now trains being shut down because they're doing rail upgrades. Do it at another time. Do it at night. But don't do it during the middle of the day in school holidays where kids are wanting to go up and down the Gold Coast from Beenleigh to the Gold Coast. It's absolute garbage. Can I just say to all these people, and my family are included in it, no one wants to see a European holiday in the middle of winter when we're freezing our butts off and cold here. My mother is at the moment, she's overseas in Germany.
4: Right.
3: There's plenty of you all out there who have taken a little sabbatical to Greece or to Italy, or Positano and the town of love, and you're there on boats. And you're
4: so what's your issue?
3: Water. No, save it for yourself. You don't need to put it on social media. It's only a photo dump to try and upset the rest of us who are working hard back here in the middle of winter and cold. I'm sick of it. If you've done it, look, it's selfish.
4: Selfish.
3: It's narcissistic.
4: Okay.
3: And it's also very self-indulgent that you go and do that when the rest of us are working hard and can't afford to go to Europe
4: I'm stopping you. End of November, when everyone's still hard at work, gearing up for the Christmas time, trying to make bank, we're finishing the show. You're heading straight to the US. None of that will feature on social media. Is that correct?
3: It hasn't in the past.
4: That's such crap. That is such crap.
3: I put an occasional post here and there, and I won't be doing it. But
4: I'm not heading all over Instagram. Yeah.
3: Excuse me. Yeah. Unlike you.
4: There we go.
3: I'm humble in how I go about things.
4: Yes. Yeah. That's what most people say about you, is just how down to earth and easygoing you are. Okay.
2: One.
3: Oh, it has to be the Brisbane Broncos, doesn't it? From Monday's fiasco with Adam Reynolds to last night, the lap of Walk of Fame, and I'm going to talk to her later, where they decided to give a car giveaway with Kia while Adam Reynolds was doing a lap of honour and not play any highlights. You bungled up the whole week. You're a proud club. You've had a bludger of a season. There's obviously going to be some change, but you really read the room incorrectly with how you handled the Adam Reynolds retirement fiasco this week. You are first, really, second and third turkey for this week. I've had to give it to others to be nice, but you're an absolute gobbler.
4: I will not be disagreeing on that one. What a week for the Broncos. I'm sure I'll unpack that further later on. But let's flip codes next, because we have a wild card weekend coming up, of course, in the AFL. A couple of games. And the Legends game last night, where Nick Cody was certainly the MVP on and off the field. 7AFL's BT, the great BT. That is Brian Taylor. He's next on Triple M.

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1: Our next guest goes by a lot of names. Bristle, Barge, Roman Bryan, the International Cool Breeze.
2: Oh boy, wowee.
1: But we know him as BT. And in his playing days, he was a little bit fiery.
3: Taylor still remonstrated with the umpire.
1: But in the commentary box, he is one of the best.
4: Boys, kick the goal! Boys, kick the goal! From inside the
1: center! 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
5: Ryan Taylor.
1: The 1986 Coleman Medal winner, Ryan Taylor.
0: Oh, he's straight up the goat, BT. Good afternoon, brother. How you doing?
6: Hey, gentlemen, how are you?
7: Well, look, not very often do I give the AFL a rap for bringing in an initiative, but this 7, 8, 9 and 10 round, this little wildcard round is brilliant. Who'd they pinch it off, BT? Because it's not they normally don't have these kind of unique thoughts like this.
6: No, we don't have many to ourselves, but anyway, it's always good to welcome the mediocre teams into finals, and that's what you guys have been doing for years. So it's just a mediocre operation, and we're just following suit.
7: It's so good. It's so good. It makes it interesting, though, doesn't it? Like, I'm looking forward to tonight because Carlton have obviously gone on this run. So, and Collingwood were lucky to get in here. But the Carlton story is the one that I'm interested in because, you know, they sack Vossie and then they go on this brilliant run in the back end of the season. And they could do a little bit. I don't think they're anywhere going to make a prelim, but they could do a little bit of damage on the way through.
6: Yeah, it's an amazing turnaround. You know, a change of coach, around about 6 or 7 or whenever it was. And basically only lost one game since then and beaten the two premiership favourites in Brisbane and also the Fremantle Dockers. So it's an extraordinary turnaround. We're all yet to work out.

0: the particular jobs and roles you've got to play, or does it still mean the freedom that they've played with so far? They're just moving the ball quickly. I mean, all of a sudden they've gone from a team that cannot handball and cannot kick to one of the best in the competition. It's the most extraordinary half season I think I've seen a team play.
1: Yeah, well, they'll be in action, of course, Collingwood and Western Bulldogs tonight. I mean, we all drink the Lions Kool-Aid up here. It's hard not to get wrapped up in that bubble given how dominant they've been the past few years. What's it take, you know, down south, BT? Are the Lions, I know Freo have been the best team all year, but are the Lions red hot in the chase for you?
0: Oh, absolutely. I think everyone in Melbourne, or most of the people I speak with through my media role here, just like you guys up there, most people would be picking Brisbane. Most people think Brisbane have got the best list in the competition. They've got three or four players that aren't going to get a game that are really, really good players. So they've got the best depth to attack a final series, despite if they have any injuries, etc. They're the best team. I think they'll probably end up winning it. I think they'll win their third in a row. Who was it, Will Ashcroft, the other day, really upset that he didn't get in the All-Australian side?
2: Yes,
0: that's
2: shame.
0: A little motivator for them. Yeah, and they're just, I think the thing we could question about Brisbane early in the year was their hunger, but I think that's back now and they realise they can achieve something pretty special.
1: BT, obviously wild card round, but last night, I reckon it was the most fun I've had watching the AFL Legends game. By the way, it looked like Dusty and Buddy and Gary Ablett Jr. could still walk into a team. But outside of that, part of our network, Nick Cody, is that the best and worst performances you've ever seen? Injuring Fev, and I think he took out two pitch invaders?
0: Well, you couldn't do more damage on one given night. You've destroyed one of the all-time goal-kicking geniuses.
3: Yeah.
0: He's king hit and coat-hangered two supporters who are probably going to press assault charges. And he didn't get a kick or a handball. He was completely useless on the night. It's a remarkable game of football that he's played.
4: Oh, that's the best ever.
1: He'll be back with us on Triple M next week. Looking forward to playing in that. Honestly, BT, could listen to you all day. We love the way you,
2: iconic.
1: You You're call
2: iconic,
1: your footy,
2: mate.
1: Brother, and we appreciate your time on the eve of finals. Thanks for joining us.
0: Love it, boys. Thanks a lot.
1: On you, mate. That is the great Brian Taylor and the AFL Wildcard Finals kick off tonight. Nick Cody, not part of that. You can catch it tonight on 7 with the Western Bulldogs taking on the Pies. That is live from the MCG from 7 p.m. Catch every moment of the AFL Finals live and free on 7 and 7 Plus.
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6: Friday at last, the check of those roads for your run home. Wilcox Street busy both ways through Cosgrove at the moment, and Mount St John. Ingham Road is seeing delays in Vincent. Nathan Street is a little patchy. University Road also in Murray, busy in both directions. In Hermit Park, Charters Towers Road seeing some delays. Bayswater Road with some congestion too in Hyde Park. And in town, we've got delays on Sturt, Denham and Walker Street. 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

0: Live across Queensland on Triple M, the Rush Hour. You were Dobbo and Elliot last night. Would have heard it on Triple M and the listener app as well. The Storm put a number on the Brisbane Broncos. Dobbo, you were on the sideline for that. And what was happening off the field was probably, with respect, a bit more engaging than what was happening on.
1: Yeah, look, I mean, 46 points to 20. It was an out-and-out flogging. And at 30 points to 4 or 30 points to 10 at half-time, it was done. Yeah. I mean, we all knew it was done. It could have been 60. Brisbane had missed 31 tackles in the first half. But the week that we've had with Adam Reynolds announcing on Monday that he was done, wanting to play, and the flow-on effect of everything that's happened, and we finally get to Thursday night, and we were told that there was going to be a lap of honour with highlights on the screens, and that, you know, it was going to be a real showcase for Adam Reynolds. Well, Adam starts his showcase, and because the screens had gone down at Suncorp Stadium earlier on, they needed to catch up. So while he was doing the lap of honour, instead of playing highlights, they decided to do a Kia activation in the corner, and like Adam Reynolds was just walking around on his own, like no music, nothing. It was like amateur hour, and rightly so. Zane Bojack from ABC got fired up about it. He put a tweet out, then it got some momentum. Today the Broncos came out this morning, and do you know what they did do? They absolutely have come out and owned it, and it's very rare that they send statements out like this. But when they say the Broncos apologise to its members, fans, for not showing the full lap of honour on Suncorp Stadium, but this is, we got the call wrong. We were trying to get the game day program back on track. A decision was made to proceed with a Kia giveaway, members activation. They could have done that at halftime. We got the call wrong.
0: As they did all
1: week.
0: It's
1: a significant moment for our club and a fans. I don't know. And it was that simple that everybody just goes, okay, they've acknowledged it. And well done to Mel Mallett and everybody involved who absolutely have got this statement, and they had it out this morning. Right. And I've spoken to Mel, and she's like, mate, we got it wrong. They got it wrong, and they've owned it. And I think every Broncos fan, and I think everybody in rugby league, just wanted to hear that from someone at that club this week. We got it wrong. We handled the whole situation poorly, because they have. And instead of making excuses, instead of making him do a pirouette and a 360 and come out and backtrack on the way he felt, I just think that was the real telling point for me that shows that maybe, just maybe, this will pass. There's going to have to be some change. Put aside their football. They've won two, I think they played 13 times and they lost 11 times at Suncorp Stadium this year.
0: Two wins, yep.
1: It's not a fortress. Two wins, that's it. So they've got some work to do. But put aside, they made a huge error of judgment. They got it wrong. They owned it. We move on. Well done. I'm giving them some credit. That's
0: really?
1: Me saying, if you make them, yep, because you made a mistake, it was a proper bungle up, but they owned it. They didn't try to pivot and blame. They owned it. We made the wrong call, and that's what I'm happy
0: to see. I'm surprised this is your take, because for me, that's like giving your brother a flick and bruising his ribs and apologising for the flick and leaving the bruised ribs to no comment, like the main story. Oh, I don't know. You say move on and give them.
1: Well,
0: I don't think
1: they
0: get a pass mark for any. Yeah, but nothing else this week.
1: Well, they don't get a pass mark, but they've got to own it.
0: If it's a report card, it's an E minus.
1: Fail. F. Like, fail. But.
0: And I don't bag the Broncos. I'm not that guy, but I just.
1: Well, you have.
0: No.
1: You started. Yeah.
0: I'm not becoming you.
1: You just jumped on my train. anyway. You have.
0: Never on board the Dobbin Express. No, thank you. I love you so much. I would rather be anybody else. Your life is insane. No thanks. All right, let's move on. I'm not getting into trouble. Still to come on Triple M's Rush Hour this afternoon. We're going to check in with our man in motorsport. Let's flip again. Greg Russ joins us in about 10 minutes' time. This is Triple M.
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4: Check of those roads once again for the Friday run home. Got delays in town on Sturt, Denham and Elizabeth Street. Bayswater Road also with congestion in Hyde Park. In Cosgrove, Wilcox Street is busy both ways, and Mount St John, Ingham Road also seeing some congestion. Nathan Street slow in Vincent, and University Road with delays in both directions through Murray. 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
0: 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Good afternoon, mate. Happy Friday.
4: Is that proven statistically? Facts. I'll take it if it is.
0: Facts on Urban Dictionary. Congratulations.
4: How are you, boys?
5: Yeah, going well, Rusty. Hey, what about Will Brown? He's back, baby. He is back. We talked about it last week. Bring on the big dogs.
4: Absolutely. So a change of car for him for that round in your backyard at Ipswich there. And, you know, I feel for him in the lead-up because it would have been a period of, I don't know, 9-plus months of almost soul-searching, wondering if he'd maybe lost a little bit of the edge or whatever. And, man, three podiums, you know, back to winning again in supercars. And that's the first time that he's done that in something like 12 months. So we gave you the background on last week's show about the problem with the restrictor and the fact that they've changed cars and so on. Irrespective, he's in good form going into the Enduros, and that's a really positive result for him. Good stuff.
5: Let's turn our attention to F1s. They head to Italy next weekend. In MotoGP, have Yamaha announced that Jack Miller is out at the end of the season as well?
4: He's a proud Queenslander, as you boys know. He's had an unbelievable chapter in the sport, something like four wins in the premier class. And while a world championship might have eluded him, he's ridden for all the big marks. So that this final Australian Grand Prix at Phillip Island this October now has an extra bit of significance about it. So yeah, look forward to kind of celebrating a stellar career and then finding out, I guess, what happens next for, you know, he's a proud dad these days and what have you, but I know he still dearly loves riding bikes, so yeah, we'll find out what the next chapter is in between time and let our listeners know here on the M's.
0: Where are you this weekend, Rusty? Are you everywhere?
4: I am at home playing Terrible Farmer, as Dobbo has told you about in the past, and then it kind of all starts to ramp up, boys. We've got, you know, in the coming month, Singapore Grand Prix, Bathurst, and you name it. First of the big Enduros is only a couple of weeks away in South Australia, the 500. That's going to be good too.
0: Would you be over or under Jeremy Clarkson's skills with Clarkson's Farm? Like, are you?
4: I love that show. I love that show. But you know, he positions himself as a useless farmer. Yeah. I am well below his level, let me tell you.
0: we love you, Rusty. As you said, getting to the pointy end of the season across all of our motorsport. Always appreciate your time on Triple M's Rush Hour. Have a great weekend.
4: Have a cracking weekend, boys. See you later.
0: Bye, brother.
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7: Good afternoon. The Friday run home continues. Walcott Street still busy both ways through Cosgrove and Mount St. John. Ingham Road still seeing some delays. Nathan Street, Vincent Patchy. University Road in Murray still slow. Charters Towers Road seeing some delays there in Hermit Park. Meanwhile in town, we've got delays on Sturt, Denham and Walker Street at the moment. Census night was Tuesday the 11th of August. There's still time to complete. 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
11: Hey, I'm Tessa Randello. China says it's halted some rescue efforts following fatal flooding on the Nepal-Tibet border due to risk of more floods. Desperate searches are underway to find 1,400 missing people, including 39 Australians. The death toll tragically keeps climbing to more than 460 people.
12: We need urgent life-saving support now to reach the ground for those on need, but we need sustained humanitarian assistance over time to make sure that this is a recovery journey that is not being experienced alone by these unfortunate people.
11: Emergency Action Alliance's Matt Tinkler on ABC. The first bird flu case has been confirmed in an Aussie dolphin. Its body washed up in SA, while Taronga Zoo starting a vaccination program to protect little penguins, black cockatoos and emus in New South Wales. Former AFL star Nicky Winmar is heading to jail for 6 months after being convicted of assaulting a woman. And Aussie wrestling fans are getting 3 more years of WWE action under a new deal, which will run through till 2028.
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11: The Sea Eagles can boost their slim chances of sneaking into the top eight with a win over the Dragons tonight. And Jai Arrow will be celebrated tomorrow when the Titans host the Rabbitohs for their Stand With Jai initiative. Gold Coast coach Josh Hannay says it'll be a pretty special occasion.
14: He's unreal to be around. He's such a laugh. And then you watch him go out and play, and he sort of typified the Queensland spirit. Not a big guy. But he would go out there and sort of work harder than anyone on the field.
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4: Sunny for the rest of your afternoon in Townsville. Tonight down to 17. And tomorrow, partly cloudy, chasing a top of 28. 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
18: 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Just beat one of the great brains of this state in a general knowledge quiz. The voucher is
19: Try
18: yours.
19: Try your hardest to be nice, can you? Try your hardest to be nice.
18: I have nothing nasty to say about you. You are one of the most fascinating brains in this state, and I stand by that.
19: Okay, enough.
18: Yeah. Let's head to...
19: Heel.
18: Head to...
19: Oh, who we got?
18: Don't ever do that again. Let's head to the Redlands.
19: Heel.
18: To know the most intellectual part of this great state. Vicky Point, hello, Rob.
20: Hey, guys, how are you?
19: Going good, Rob. Going good. Now, I've had a good week this week. I've had a couple of big wins, so I'm hoping it continues on this Friday. And because you're from the Redlands, your intellect's not going to be that bright. Let's roll.
18: How dare you. Rob, if I can, I'll give you a leg up. Rob, actually, you're going to go first. Perth, they're going to be hosting which major sporting event after signing a 3-year deal? It is an international sporting event, a big company coming to Australia.
20: Ooh.
18: Sports entertainment.
20: Gone. No idea.
18: Any idea, Dobbin?
19: No.
18: It's WWE. WWE.
19: Oh, well, I never got the question. I knew that, but I just didn't want to give it away, so well done.
18: You're not getting that too easy. Name one of the two teams who are playing in tonight's opening AFL finals match, Dobbo.
19: Collingwood would be playing at Melbourne.
18: They're taking on the Bulldogs. Collingwood and the Doggies tonight. You'll hear it on the listener app if you want to check it out. Sure. Rob, which notable event will be hosted in Brisbane next Saturday night? Triple M, of course, covering it.
20: Oh,
18: big event in the city.
20: Is that at Suncorp?
18: No.
20: The Lions?
18: Oh, Rob, you're having a stinker. You're like me. You're disconnected from the real world. Dobbo, I was looking for?
19: River Fire
18: would have been the correct answer. Ben, I think you've wrapped it up anyway, but let's go one more for you. What country music festival is taking place in Queensland this weekend?
19: Oh, give me a spell. It's the Gimpy Muster.
18: Oh, Rob. Not to say you've let down my part of the world, but...
19: You have. He's just proven what everybody likes from the Redlands area is. But give him a Hoppy's Car Wash anyway voucher. He can have it.
18: Good on you, Rob.
19: Sorry for him on this Friday.
18: On you, brother.
20: Thanks, legend.
18: Have a great weekend. Oh, well done you. Continuing on your great reign right into the weekend. Coming up on Triple M's Rush Hour, we're going to sit down with the coach of the Kangaroos for now. Of course, we know he's off to St. Helens next year to look at a big round of the NRL. Kevin

0: 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You with Dobbo and Elliot.
1: He won 6 premierships as a player. Represented Queensland 20 times. Put on the green and gold 11 times.
2: Here finds Kevin Walters. Walters is into space. He's going to score.
1: And now is the coach of the national team.
3: I'm as excited as I suppose.
1: This man, this legend, part of the Ipswich connection, is Kevin Walters.
0: Afternoon, Kevy. How are you, mate?
4: Dobbo?
0: Doing really well.
5: Hey, Kev. How are you? I've got to say, I know it was not a good night last night, but I love the fact that you were there as a dad and watching your son play at Suncorp Stadium. It's the first time as a fan you've been back there. I know it's the last time before you go and coach the Kangaroos and then obviously go to Super League. But I love seeing Kevin Walters, even if the saying is never trust a man in a black hat, and you had a black hat on, I still love that you were there, mate. I still love you were there.
4: It was nice for Darrell and I and Harry and Ava were there as well. Jack was there somewhere. Jet's up in Townsville or Cairns or something on a bit of a holiday. So we're all there, you know, the family in support of Bill. He's had a tough year with his injuries and the like, but he's come back. We're really proud of him and how he's come back.
5: He's playing good footy.
4: Yeah, he's playing good, mate. So it's good to see. We're really happy for him. And unfortunately, not the right result for the Broncos last night. But Bill can hold his head up high, that's for sure.
0: Kevy, I'm sure you don't want to comment on the controversies throughout the week, but I would love to ask just about the legacy Adam Reynolds has left on you. Obviously, you brought him to Brisbane. He's officially retired now from his playing days. We saw his send-off last night. How special is this man to you?
4: Yeah, very special. And he obviously... part of the reason why the Broncos, you know, had the 2 grand finals in three years. We brought Adam up to turn the club around to be that general, that number 7, that goal-kicking brilliance that he brought from his mind as well. His family are, you know, beautifully suited to the Broncos culture and living in Brisbane. So, yeah, forever grateful for Reno that he accepted the challenge and the offer, because it was a challenge when he first arrived, but we got through it together. We got to that grand final and unfortunately couldn't win that one, but I was really happy for him to get back there a couple of years later and win one. He's done his job for Brisbane. Can I also mention Payne Hatch?
5: Oh, absolutely.
4: Corey Jensen, all these guys, Jesse Arthurs, these guys that, you know, heavily
5: Kevin Shibasaki, all of them.
4: To get to the Broncos and I was fortunate enough to coach all those guys as well. So I've got nothing but great memories from all those players and I wish them all the best in their next step and their next challenge in life, which it keeps going, doesn't it, fellas? Life, it just keeps evolving, it keeps going, so we've got to go with it.
5: I will say this, I thought it was very good when Kevin, when Adam Reynolds got up and the first thing he said was, I'd like to thank Kevin Walters for bringing me here and getting me to the club. He said that in his speech. It spoke volumes, in my opinion, Kev. And mate, just quickly, we got the Nobody Cares Cup in Manly versus St George, and then obviously a big game with the Bulldogs taking on Penrith. Who do you like in both those games?
4: I think Manly in the Nobody Cares Cup. I think someone cares, and that might be Manly. I think they want to finish the season off a bit of a high. And tonight, look, I can't back against the Panthers, mate. They've been a good side for a long time. They're not quite at their best at the moment, but with, you know, Nathan Cleary in there and, you know, and Dylan Edwards and these sort of guys, Liam Martin, I think they're the team that can sort of, they're the one everyone's chasing and looking at. So I think tonight you'll see a bit more from the Panthers.
0: A wise man is Kevin Walters, the coach of the Kangaroos, future coaches in Ellens as well, and always part of
4: it. Listen, we've got to add that to the reel, fellas.
0: Yeah, I know. And mate, you've got that many highlights. The open is almost a minute now. We appreciate your time as always on Triple M's Rush Hour, mate. Have a great weekend.
4: Oh, when the Saints... go marching in.
5: Good on you, go Kevin. Marching in. Go in the Saints. Go marching in.
1: This is Triple M's Rush Hour with Dobbo and Elliot. We'll be right back with you after some messaging. Okay, paid messaging. 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
6: Frodo knockoff at last. Good afternoon in town. We've still got delays lingering on Sturt, Denham and Walker Street. Bayswater Road also with congestion in Hyde Park. University Road still busy both ways in Murray. In Hermit Park, Charters Towers Road is slow. Nathan Street now is fine through Vincent. In Mount St John, we've still got delays too on Ingham Road. 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
0: Three stories that matter across the state this afternoon. Plenty of footy this weekend, of course, wild card round in the AFL. The Wallabies are in action over in Argentina. The NRL heading up the game of the round is Saturday. The Roosters and the Dolphins, but still, all the storylines surround the Brisbane Broncos.
2: Well, they certainly do. They were humbled last night and they got beaten again by the Melbourne Storm. They were both, it was the implementation of a rule change, which they both, and every player I spoke to after the game wasn't happy, doesn't like it, mind you. And there was this mindset that they weren't going to do it. We were hearing before the game no one was going to do it, but it took to the second half where they activated it once the game was out of the way. And look, it wasn't great. What I would say is that they've got a lot of rebuilding to do. I feel for Adam Reynolds. He was absolutely embarrassed at his farewell. He didn't want to be there. The whole family did do a presentation, but the lap of honour, they started doing a Kia giveaway during it. People were blowing up the larks. Members are furious. I had a Graham Moak, who was a member, come up to me last night. He was the 195th member ever of the club. Wow. Remember, they got 70,000 now.
0: Yeah.
2: So he's been going for 40-something years. He just said he's never seen it as bad. He said to me, I've never, ever seen it as bad. Grown men crying, upset about it. And you know what? Something needs to change. Now, I don't think it's going to be the coach, but there has to be some change at that club moving forward because this has been a train wreck of mass proportion.
0: Just, and I don't want to pile on, for me, still not as bad as the gender reveal after getting a wooden spoon. I reckon that's still the creme de la creme, right?
2: No, that's the lowest. That's the lowest. We've got to, that's the bottom of the barrel. But, you know, I mean, we're close there. We're getting close to be back there. Let's talk Nepal, can we?
0: Oh,
2: and
0: mate,
2: this just tragedy continues to break everybody's heart. There's now at least 39 Australians reported missing following the catastrophic flooding on the Nepal-China border. Mm. It struck on Wednesday as an ice rock avalanche glacier collapsed and started surging water like I've never seen it. 469 people have been identified as passed on. There is more than 1,400 people unaccounted for, including large numbers of foreign tourists and pilgrims. I mean, there was 15 Australians as part of a pilgrimage. There is a lot going on. Two Queenslanders among the missing, a Brisbane man and mum, both missing, who are on pilgrimages. This is a horrible, horrible situation.
0: And set to just find out more awful details, unfortunately. It is very, very sad. The latest, of course, happening across there, you can check out on Channel 7 tonight from 6 p.m. Let's finish on fun, though, because I'm disappointed for you here. Courier Mail today, I think it's the great, is it Mike Gambaro who does their entertainment?
2: Yeah, he's a great man, Mike Gambaro.
0: Good brother. Queensland socialite list. These are the young Queenslanders that are making this state move forward. A list of 50 human beings has been released. Obviously not going to name that many of them, but what do we got? Darcy and Josh Klutzy from Bloody Brilliant Beers, the boys we've had on Triple M.
2: Yep.
0: They're part of this list.
2: Yep.
0: Jem Caster-Daly, who is the daughter of Troy. She's on there. Shayna Jack.
2: Ducko. Ducko's there from Nova.
0: Yep.
2: We've also got
0: Finn Little from Yellowstone.
2: I think those two, Finn Little is mean. We've got those two boys, the Carter brothers.
0: Yes, they're sports in on fans, it. Yep.
2: Good I don't know where you are, Elliot. That's where

0: I'm worried. Where's Elliot Lovejoy? That's my take on it. Mikey Gambara, you got a lot of that right, but you missed out on the big dog, mate. The tattooed animal. Why isn't he on the list?
1: I would suggest these are people that go above and beyond to help sort of raise their profile and are helping move Brisbane and Queensland moving forward.
0: You love a self-indulgent Instagram post about yourself in a sort of weird way. I think you
1: very much fit into that list.
0: I think you very much fit into that list.
1: I like my home life, and that is it. That's all we bought out at Red
0: Bull.
1: You don't like a little
0: self-indulgent post on Insta.
1: I like a cashy, and I keep them quiet. Anyway, all right. That's where you and I are actually the same. Still to come on Triple X Rush Hour. We will round out the week that has been, and it's a week that's felt like a year. For God's sake, it started with the retirement of Adam Reynolds, and it's still not finished. Right after this.
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3: Townsville's average unleaded price today is around $2.08 a litre, while some servos are selling it as low as $1.99. 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

0: 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Dobbo, almost time for us to go on what has been, for me, the most up-and-down week of Triple M's Rush Hour of all time.
1: Oh, I don't know if it's been up and down. It's been a bloody punish. That's what it's been. It's just been drama after drama after drama. We've tried to have a little bit of fun, but here is an amazing week.
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3: This week, we've got some huge news.
4: Started with a massive announcement.
0: Another kid.
3: Why go there? I mean, you haven't
0: started. It would be big breaking news. Six over the course of 23 years.
3: 21 years.
5: Adam Reynolds is in studio.
6: I thought you were talking about Dobbo's IQ. Six.
4: This was the actual announcement.
5: Reno, I'm going to leave it to you.
6: All NRL's careers come to an end, and unfortunately mine is today.
5: So you're officially done.
6: Officially it has been.
0: One bit of good news is, as of right now, no more pre-seasons.
6: How good's that?
0: No more running.
5: You could let
0: no
5: yourself go.
6: You know what? I'll probably train harder now than I've ever trained. Because
5: you've got to drink a bit of grog.
6: I don't want to end up
0: looking like certain.
5: Well, you're already on the way.
4: But Reno does need a new job. And caller George had an idea.
0: We need help for Reno before we roll into the news.
7: I got a speedway track in Brandon. Oh. I reckon, mate, put your hand up.
0: Buy a speedway
7: come
0: track.
7: Come here, be involved. I reckon, mate, it's something that... that would help up here, and you love speedway. We'll get you in a car. We'll look after you, Reno. All right, welcome to the news.
0: Good.
5: Been drinking, George.
7: I'm on me second.
5: Yeah. Funny that.
6: Good man, George.
4: Now, this week, Dobbo has been full of advice.
6: You want my help?
0: Yeah, please. You're my last resort in this stuff, and you know it. It's like turning to the devil on your shoulder.
4: Firstly,
3: don't do something you know you can't do.
4: But if you do do something and it turns pear-shaped,
3: just throw money at the problem.
4: And if all else fails,
3: deny, deny, deny.
4: The other day, Elliot wanted to know,
0: what is the moment that you wanted to quit parenting?
4: And there seems to be a theme.
0: Your arm got pooed on the other
5: day. Yeah, but I mean, oh. I'm used to that.
8: Turned around, here's my daughter, 16 months old. She shit herself and she had it all over her face and she was eating it.
3: Oh.
9: First day off, sleeping in, big snorer, must have been making too much noise. I woke up to my two-year-old shoveling shit into my mouth.
10: And how did you react?
9: What do? You can't really smack
0: you break your teeth, don't you, Trent?
9: I ran straight to the bathroom, mate, that's what I did.
4: And finally, last week we learned that Dobbo can pick out a champion rooster.
5: I just know what a good rooster sounds like.
4: So this week, Elliot tested him on
0: the top turkey callers for 2026.
3: The third one is first.
0: You know your birds.
3: I know my birds.
0: Cocks and turkeys.
3: Gobblers. I'm good with a gobbler.
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0: That was the week that was on Triple M's Rush Hour, a week that felt like a month. Stepping into the weekend of footy. I love that we're getting the Who Cares Cup right out of the way. Straight after this, we're heading to Manly and the Dragons. I'd ask you, I actually don't know if I care. Does it matter? No one's playing for finals.
1: Oh, I think Manly win that. I think Manly win that. And I think the Bulldogs...
0: they upset the Panthers.
1: The Bulldogs... Yeah, I think the Bulldogs are more desperate. Wow. Yeah, so...
0: All right. Well, that is the later game. All your action this weekend. Which game are you doing tomorrow?
1: I'm doing the match of the round. The Dolphins taking on the Mighty Roosters. That's at 5:30. And obviously the Cowboys taking on the West Tigers. Is that right?
0: Yep, straight after that.
1: Have a great weekend. And we'll be back Monday. Hopefully, it's a little calmer. We'll be back again. Remembering, when the wheat is ripe, keep the headers rolling in the paddock. We'll catch you again. See you later.
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5: Hey, I'm Tessa Randello. China says it's halted some rescue efforts following fatal flooding on the Nepal-Tibet border due to risk of more floods. Desperate searches are underway to find 1,400 missing people, including 39 Australians. The death toll tragically keeps climbing to more than 460 people.
6: We need urgent life-saving support now to reach the ground for those on need, but we need sustained humanitarian assistance over time to make sure that this is a recovery journey that is not being experienced alone by these unfortunate people.
5: Emergency Action Alliance's Matt Tinkler on ABC. The first bird flu case has been confirmed in an Aussie dolphin. Its body washed up in SA, while Taronga Zoo is starting a vaccination program to protect little penguins, black cockatoos and emus in New South Wales. Former AFL star Nicky Winmar is heading to jail for 6 months after being convicted of assaulting a woman. And Aussie wrestling fans are getting 3 more years of WWE action under a new deal which will run through till 2028.
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5: Manly are trying to keep their slim finals hopes alive, clashing with the Dragons. Later tonight, the Bulldogs also working to get into the top eight, taking on Penrith at Combank Stadium. Tomorrow, Latrell Mitchell is expected to return for the Rabbitohs against the Titans on the Gold Coast. He's been on the sidelines for about 3 months.
8: Totally clear to play. There's no needles involved. There's no painkillers involved. There's nothing. It's just 100% fit.
5: South Sydney coach Wayne Bennett there.
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10: Sunny for the rest of your afternoon in Townsville. Tonight down to 17 and tomorrow partly cloudy, chasing a top of 28. 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
13: G'day everybody, welcome to this game live at Four Pines Park, Brookvale Oval. Manly take on the St. George Illawarra Dragons. 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They can't, that can't be changed. points and points differential will see that they finish last, but I am sure Luke Keary is going to take a differing view when we come back in 30 seconds and Triple M rocks the footy.
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13: One of the traditional Sydney home grounds, Four Pines Park, Brookvale Oval, Manly tonight looking for a win, just to end the season on a high. For them to make the eight, it's going to take nothing less than a minor miracle. They need to win their last two games and hope that one of the other teams just has an absolute stumble fest. Having said all that, who are you tipping tonight, Woodsy?
17: Oh, I think I'm going to have to go with the Manly Seagulls. They're playing at home, Maroon, and as you said, they're an outside chance of making the top eight, which I think is very, very unlikely. But it is a game that I'm looking forward to tonight. Back at Brookvale, Nathan Brown's 200. The boys will be up for it.
18: You know what, Aaron? He didn't mention that they're an outside chance of making the top eight. He just said they're playing for pride, which is untrue. They are a dead set chance.
13: They are not a dead set chance. They are an outside chance. So they'd have to win tonight, win next week, and hope that one of those other three sides just absolutely, you know, dies in the arse. So they are no chance. The Dragons are more chance of beating the points differential and not finishing last. How do you like that?
18: I love being here on a Friday, honestly.
13: Me too, mate.
18: I reckon it's going to be a good game. Manly looked really good last week, and just these Dragons, like they've got a big game in them, these young kids. So I reckon we're in for a very, very good contest.
13: Well, I hope you're right. Bob Jane, T-Marts, of course, are with us. 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Let's go to the sideline for Bob Jane and bring in Brent Reid.
19: Hello, Maroon. Hello, boys. I tell you what, it's a beautiful night for footy here at Four Pines Park. Bit of a disappointing crowd. Obviously, they're out of final. Well, they still are still in a mix, I suppose, for finals contention. It's a bit of a long shot, but great conditions for football. It's Nathan Brown's 200th game in the NRL tonight, so pretty special occasion for him. And I'm looking forward to a pretty open and exciting game, guys. Conditions. No excuses tonight,
17: Did Reedy have a couple of strokes then while he was doing the call?
18: Has he been drinking?
19: Yeah, I did, yeah.
17: Has he been on the Four Pints before the game's even started?
19: It's been a long week, Woodsy.
17: I know.
19: I've had to put up with your rubbish on breakfast radio. That doesn't help.
18: What have you been doing this week, Reedy? Just trying to find dirt on Madge all week again?
19: Defending
18: premiership coach.
19: That's something coming from you. How many coaches have you tried to sack this year?
17: Oh, wow. Reedy fires a ball.
13: Hey. Oh, that's gold. What a start.
18: Botox Brent. I love when he's with us on a Friday.
13: Don't worry about this game. There's more going on behind the scenes here. What coaches did you try and get iced?
18: Oh, mate, none.
13: Huh? Bobo.
19: Hello, Anthony Seabold. Hello.
17: Geez, Reedy just throwing the names as well.
13: Fair dinkum. All right. Well, of course, you would know that, Reedy, because you did spend all your social time with Anthony, as I recall, drinking coffee around the DY area. But anyway, that's a topic for another time, because it's game on here. Nathan Brown coming out for game 200 of his NRL career across a number of clubs for Nathan. Souths, Manly, of course, where he is now. Parra, Tigers,
17: I a young
13: Roosters.
17: Kid at Tigers, mate. He was a lunatic, but geez, he's one of the good guys you want in here. You want him in your dressing room. He's so fun. He's great to have he trains hard. He trains like he plays, but he also parties like he plays.
18: I had him at Souths right at the start of his career. Then he came to the Roosters at the back end. He's the complete opposite person off the field. The most relaxed, calm guy. Steps over that line and an absolute lunatic. I remember one game, Combank Stadium. You probably remember he played for Parra against the Roosters, and Victor Radley called him a fat so-and-so,
13: right?
18: And it was on. I've never seen a bloke lose his marbles more than I saw Nathan that long. So well done, 200 games with
17: That's
18: his
17: massive,
18: beautiful family out there.
17: I think he's going to continue to play, but he's going to Super League next year.
18: I hope so.
17: Yeah.
18: He was asking me for a French teacher earlier on in the year.
14: Is that right? Could you teach him a bit of French?
18: I could, yes, I could.
14: What if we say, how would he say, I want to order a taxi?
18: Je voudrais un taxi, s'il vous plaît.
14: Bloody beautiful, isn't it? All right, we might throw
17: a few... Beers? It sounds like you had a few beers.
18: Aaron, I don't want to explain to them one of the biggest bogans we have in Triple M. I don't want to explain what I just said.
17: That's probably what you do down when you're down at Bondi, isn't it? Isn't that right?
18: Let's not go there, Aaron.
14: Go there again.
18: Let's not go there, Aaron. Let's not go there, mate.
14: Fair dinkum, you are.
18: Have you decided to wear the shorts again?
14: I have. And I might take them off too if this gets too warm in here.
17: Keep that bolt away.
18: Call the game for us, please.
14: And we get underway.
17: Let's go, Mushroom.
14: Saab. And so Manly take the ball from the kickoff. This is Liafi getting up to play it back. Wakeham. And then for Jake Trbojevic, Manly and the Dragons. Dragons have an awful away record. They have won only two of their last 18 away games, the Dragons, on the Choice Hotel stats. There's the man of the moment now, Nathan Brown, getting up to play it to Wakeham, and Benny Trbojevic up toward halfway for Manly, and stopped there by Egan with the help of Flanagan on tackle four. Brown goes right side, Fogarty, Turbo, Garrick, Saab, and stopped by Sloan. Nice footy, Mel, from Manly. Wakeham then back to Jamal Fogarty on tackle five. That's a big high kick coming down and dropped by Atkinson at fullback, but knocked on, said the referee. So Manly forced the mistake, and they'll go on the attack about 20 out from the Dragons' line.
18: Yeah, great set from Manly. We see this from it often, Woodsy, and you were part of this. Simon needs to do this. Just get it off the kickoff and shift the ball first set. Fire a shot at the Dragons side, and they get down there, and Atkinson, he's been a little bit vulnerable the last couple of weeks under the high ball.
17: Oh, they're definitely going to go to him tonight, but man, what they do is they use their weapons. They've got the speed out wide. You've got to get Jason Saab into the game. He's not one of those ones you want him to do a carry in the middle of the ruck. You want him to get him out wide and try to get him one-on-one with his winger.
14: Nil all, 90 seconds gone. Beacon Trade scoreboard. Wakeham threw a funny pass back into the scrum, and Garrick somehow managed to take it. 5 metres out, played to Wakeham. Liafi now. Charges almost over the line. Dragons stop him. Half a metre short. He'll get up and play it back. So from the dummy half, it goes to Brown. It goes to Fualo. It goes to Turbo Tommy. And Trbojevic comes back in field. And Flanagan hangs on to bring him down 6 metres out. What a start to Manly. Deep to the right side now. Wakeham goes from dummy half. Brown again. And then for Fogarty. Got the pass away. Ulukawatu went down. Got up to go again. And brought down 11 metres out from the Dragons line on tackle three. Then Brown. Then it goes to Fualalo. He got it away to Ben Trbojevic. 2 metres out from the Dragons line. Had to play the ball. Wakeham. Little kick. Scooped up beautifully. Beautifully there by Atkinson. It's a Mick delivery, well played moment, and it's nil all Manly Dragons, 2.5 gone. So let me go down to you on the sideline, Reedy. You said the numbers were down, but by gee, this crowd is parochial.
19: Well, they're very vocal, Marine. They've probably been to the Brookie Hotel for a few hours, so I'd say they're up for the occasion, but there are a few empty seats here, my friend.
17: It's good to see the crowds up, because Brett Reed's energy is definitely not.
14: Oh, Reedy, he's going to absolutely give it to you tonight.
19: He is, isn't he? Yeah, this will be fun.
17: He's picked on my boy Luke Keary to start off with. I'm not copping that.
18: If you want to be monotone on the sideline, just go home now, Brett.
19: Hey, that's fine. Hey, that's fine.
18: We'll get
19: that's
18: someone
19: fine.
18: Else
19: here. I'll stop picking on Keary. I'll come after you, Woods. Oh, all right, that's fine.
17: And you're hitting a sore spot with the big fella.
14: Reedy, of course, famous for thieving the sausage rolls and Four Pints beer there at Brookie.
17: Party pies.
14: Yeah. Shoves them down his dacks and warms them up in the Mikey when he gets home.
17: Takes them home for the bride for dinner for later on.
14: And there you go, Councilman. Just inside Manly's end. Tackle two. Cook goes left. Then it goes to Flanagan. Gets the pass away. And this is going to be brought down with Pasifiki Tonga. 10 metres inside Manly's end. Then Flanagan, then Toby Couchman, and offloads back to Cook, who knocks it on. Manly ball picked up by Brown. Knock back, play on. Now this will be a Manly ball. Four gone, Beacon Trade scoreboard, nil all.
17: I know we've been putting a bit of crap on Reedy, but I'd love to get his thoughts. It must be slippery out there, because you've seen a couple of Manly attackers. They've fallen over when they're trying to run lines in attack. We've just seen a couple of errors there. That was admittedly forced out by Garrick, but the surface, it looks very, very slippery out of Brookvale tonight.
19: I've got to be honest, Woodsy, I got here a bit late, so I didn't get a chance to check the ground.
18: This is shocking.
19: But I tell you what, it looks pretty good from here on the side. It doesn't look too slippery.
18: This is horrific.
14: Baker and then Brown.
18: He's going worse than the Broncos.
14: Oh, I love
18: the CEO.
14: At least he admits it. Yeah, at least he admits it. That's true.
19: I made kickoff, guys.
14: So,
18: surface update.
14: Oh. The Arfi, Wakeham, Jake Trbojevic, Fualalo, left side Turbo. Then it goes to Folletti, a try scoring. Just good try after try last week, Folletti. 25 metres out on play number four. Played then to Hopewati, Fualalo, then Wakeham, and then an ordinary pass. Fogarty scoops it up. Oh, numbers out here. Garrick steps inside one. Gilks for support. Gets it from Olakuwatu. He gets the pass back to Fogarty, who kicks. Ben Trbojevic chases, but it's been picked up by Fiennay. Dragons ball, 10 out, no change. 5.5 gone, nil all.
18: Oh, it was great play there by Manly. They look up for this contest, shift the ball left, offloads out to the right, then Fogarty kicks it on the fourth tackle. I thought he should have just let that one go through the hands, would he?
14: Now Terrell Sloan. Expert comments from Cbus Super, Luke Keary and Aaron Woods. Cbus Super, build your something the smart way. So we've got both the Couchmans out there for the Dragons tonight. That's Ryan playing it to Cook and then Toby Couchman. And, of course, Metcalf on his way to the Dragons and Keon Galoa-Matangi. Cody Nikarima, they snuck that one in.
18: They did, they what?
14: Yeah, that's a good little get. Filthy Phil Sami will be a Dragon next year. Lehi Hopewadi has it now for Manly. Six gone, nil all.
17: It feels to me like, boys, like the intensity is not really high, but it looks like both sides are willing to throw the ball around. They know that they probably can't make the eight, but they're going to chance their arm tonight. I think we've got a game on our hands here, boys.
14: And now at dummy half, Wakeham, and then to Reuben Garrett. He's off to the Roosters next year. Tackle three, short side Wakeham gets the pass away to the big fella, Hamoli Ulukuwatu. And just inside Dragons end on play number four. Then Wakeham goes short side again, gets the ball away to Fogarty, then to Garrick. Oh, they look dangerous, Manly. And he will play it then to Wakeham on tackle five. Then to Jamal Fogarty. A big high kick. I thought Turbo might have been a step offside. But up goes Atkinson and takes it beautifully. Dragons again saved the day. Seven gone.
17: We said before they're going to kick the Atkinson high. But that's a great
18: that
17: take.
18: That is an unbelievable.
17: He had Tommy Turbo and Fualalo just coming right down on top of him. And they're both two big guys that can jump up very high. And he just gets there. The referee said he's led from the field of play and then landed in in-goal. It's a great call from the ref.
18: Wow, that is an unbelievable catch there. He dropped the first one, Atkinson. We've seen him this year. He fluctuates with his confidence, but that was superb.
14: Referee Nick Pelgrave. Short dropout. Saab has it. Nick Pelgrave, I think this must be his first game, would he?
18: Yeah, never heard of him.
14: Played to Garrick. And then goes to Fogarty and then to Jake Trbojevic. No doubt when we go back to Reedy, he'll know all about it.
17: Yeah, but congratulations if it's his first game. What an honour to get a referee for NRL start.
14: Here's Fogarty, then to Trbojevic, then for Fualalo. Oh, he found his winger. Lehi Hopewati strolls over for the first try. Manly, they look the goods for the opening 8 minutes and they turn it into points. Manly 4, Dragons 0.
17: Yeah, you're right, Maroon. It was the great kick chase from Tommy Turbo and Fualalo. They got in the repeat set to force the dropout. So it's a great shift as well. And Kiri, we've been saying this a fair bit. Obviously, Fogarty goes, he comes out the back, but it's the soft hands from Fualalo to recognise that Suli and Fiennay have come into jam, but he just recognised it goes with the cutout pass to find Hopewadi on the outside. But it's the awareness and the soft hands to get it to the right time and the right place.
18: Yeah, it's a beautiful pass there by Clayton Fualalo. He's actually out on the third layer of this play. So Fogarty, he gets the ball, goes deep and square in the line, passes out the back to Tommy Trbojevic. Tommy Trbojevic, he's playing like a 5'8". He goes to the line with his brother Ben Trbojevic, throws it out the back to Clayton, and out the back's Moses Suli. He decides to jam in. Woodsy, we saw it last week with him. He is an outstanding ball player, like naturally as good as I've seen.
17: I'll tell you what, right, mate. When I play with Clayton, he's got these massive hands. They're like mitts.
18: Really?
17: So, like when he goes up for the ball, he's always...
18: You know what they say about...
17: What do they say?
18: Big hands.
17: Well, Maroon's got big hands.
18: Oh.
14: Well, that's what they say. That's why they say it.
18: It looks true.
17: Oh. I know that.
18: Looking at it, that busts the myth, that.
17: No, no, yeah. I think the myth is true.
13: Mate, if there's anyone that's going to find out, it'll be you. Lehi Hapawati, 16 tries on the Choice Hotel stats. 65%, Jamar Fogarty, that's the worst kick I've ever seen from him. Manly 4 Dragons, 0, Triple M rocks the footy.
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19: Well, Maroon, unlike Woodsy and Kerry, I've come prepared tonight. I've done some research on Nick Palgrave. I can tell you that Nick has done 77 games on the sideline. And the best thing about Nick, the biggest tick, he's a Queenslander. He's done 192 games for the Queensland Cup. So clearly he's up for this occasion, Maroon, like all Queenslanders.
13: Thank you very much, Reedy. Good research there. 0457 10 1049. Woodsy, you got something on the text?
17: Yeah, I got
13: there.
17: A text. Actually, one of my mates, his name's Ali, he's in a Tigers WhatsApp group. I'm with him. He goes, can I have a shout out? I'm driving back from Castle Hill back to Arncliffe. I'm listening to you, legend.
13: All right, Ali. Tigers fans get anything they want because they get little joy from their footy team. Short side Wakeham, Ruben Garrick steps in field, away from one, away from two. And also, g'day to the big fella, Mark Reynolds, the father of Adam. We must congratulate you, big fella, on your young bloke's wonderful career, you and Kim. You did something right with that fella, I'll tell you what. He must be very proud today, love sponge. Istrabojevic gets the pass back to Wakeham. Wakeham almost over the halfway. Then it goes to Fualala once again. He puts on the shimmy shimmy in the double whoosh and gets over the halfway line on play number 5. And then it goes back now for Fogarty to kick from the halfway line. It's been all Manly. This is swirling down. Atkinson takes it beautifully and comes back. And he's brought down 20 metres out from his own line. Then a dummy half, it's Kyle Flanagan. And then it'll go to Sloan. Now, this is actually Fiona. Wingers have got me a little confused there. Cook. And then for Stewart. Was there some suggestion that... Is Sloan still going to the Super League? That might be a question for Reedy as they get it along the line there. And Holmes is brought down on a beautiful tackle by Saab. Then it's played. Then it comes across now for Stewart, who takes the tackle 5, his own side of the halfway line. Cook is there on tackle 5. Flanagan will kick from the wrong side of the 40. Swirling down to be taken on the full by Turbo. Manly 4, Dragons 0 on the Beacon Trade scoreboard. And Trebojevic is going to play it back to Jamal Fogarty. 20 metres out. Then it goes to Saab. Saab runs at foot. And he's met. And with the help of Stewart, they bring him down. They go that short side again through Homoli Olakau'atu. Played to Wakeham. Back in toward the centre. Jamal Fogarty. Lehi Hapawatu is brought down just his own side of the halfway on tackle 4. That pass looked forward to Brown. Referee said it's okay. Referee Nick. Then the ball comes back to Folletti, and Folletti's brought down about 15 metres inside Manly's end. What an opening for the Dragons. Back for Jamal Fogarty. This kick is so high, so high. Atkinson under it again. Oh, beautifully taken up, and he drops it. He's taken it, and then he's dropped it. You blokes put the moz on him.
18: Oh, it's a huge kick there, Jamal Fogarty. He took a beautiful catch there. It was Falolo that was trying to jump over the top of him. Then he drops it, but... Just watching the Harvey Norman replay. Oh, okay, that's touched off Clayton Falolo into Atkinson before the knock on. So Dragons will have the play the ball.
13: Yes, indeed. It is knocked on there by Moses Sully. So now Manly have it, and they throw it around like a hot potato, like kids playing in the park. It ends up in the arms of Ruben Garrick. Garrick is brought down 22 metres out. Manly ball, they lead 4-0. 13 gone. Saab and Fogarty and the man of the moment, Nathan Brown, in game 200, is brought down 18 metres out. He'll get up and play it on zero tackle. Wakeham right side. Jamal Fogarty again, and then he got it away to Homoli Olakau'atu, 5 metres out from the Dragons' line. Gets up and plays it. Wakeham goes back to the open, gets the pass, then on to the big front row, Liapi. He puts the fend on, and then they come at him again and stop him 9 metres out from the Dragons' line on tackle 3. Wakeham is there. Right side Fogarty drops one under. Ruben Garrick might score. He's half a millimetre out, and he'll get up and play it right on the try line on tackle 4. Then Wakeham, little short pass, Liapi knocks it on. Knocked on, so a try gone begging really. And referee Palgrave
14: we'll say it's a Dragons ball.
17: Jeez, I would have liked to have seen that ball go back on the outside. There's a big opportunity left edge, but just simple errors from the Dragons. They got away with the Atkinson drop off the high bomb, but then Moses Sully play one at Kez. They go out the back there. They are Dragons stripped for numbers.
18: Yeah, they look good, this Manly side there. They are confident tonight, throwing the ball around. Obviously not much to lose for them in the Dragons side. They just look a touch off the pace at the moment. A few errors creeping in. They've got to be very careful. It's Manly side. They can put points on very quickly.
14: So Moses Sully has it. A Manly 4 lead, St. George Illawarra 0. 14 gone. Dragons, just no football. 25% of it in the opening 15 minutes on the Triple M Choice Hotel stats. Choice Hotels have been with us through 2026. Val Holmes picks up a loose ball and brought down about 18 his own side of the halfway line on the fourth tackle. Then Damien Cook goes to Couchman. And Toby Couchman's brought down 10 his own side of the halfway line. Last play, Cook back to Flanagan from inside the 40. This one's spinning down. Oh, Turbo! Trbojevic, Tommy Trbojevic makes a rare error and knocks it on Woodsy and puts his team under a world of pressure.
17: Yeah, it was just really an end-over-end kick. It wasn't anything special from Kyle Flanagan. It looked like Turbo was sort of got the ball, took his eyes off it and just thought, what am I going to do when I catch the ball? Who am I going to run to? And he just took his eyes off at the last second as we see the replay, and it just goes straight through the breadbasket, doesn't it, Kez?
18: Oh, it's just...
17: You don't see that from Tommy.
18: You don't often see it at all from any fullbacks.
14: Expert comments, Seabus Super. Manly have had 12 tackles in the opposition 20 on the Choice Hotel stats. Dragons numb, but here's the Dragons' opportunity. They trail by 4 points to nil on the Beacon Trade scoreboard. Cook is dummy half, goes to the left. Flanagan goes to the left, and it comes back in field now for Val Holmes. Gets away from one, then he drops it. Picked up by Ben Trbojevic. Goes out to Fualala. A little bit dropsy this game. In fact, that's 4 from 7 sets completed for the Dragons. Ben Trbojevic. And then Clay Fualala. Byron's own side of halfway.
17: That drop from Valentine Holmes, there was no one on contact. He just tried to change angle and it just popped out of the hand. What is that?
14: It has been a little messy, this one, the opening minutes. That short side again for Manly. And Olakuwatu brought down 9 metres inside Dragon's End. The tackle count restarted. Brown has it for Manly. Fualala now shows it one way. Turbo! And almost straight through the middle, but they stop him 30 metres out. Play the ball is quick. Wakeham, Nathan Brown, Jake Trbojevic away from one, away from two. No one with him. And brought down Atkinson 5 metres out. Played to Wakeham. Brown looking for a try in game 200. But they scramble well, the Dragons, to stop him. 1 metre out. Last play, Wakeham, right side. It goes to Fogarty. Fogarty kicks out to his wing. A beautifully weighted kick. And Saab scores for Manly. Well, he slid almost over the dead ball line. One of the kicks of the year. A beautifully weighted kick. Manly 8, Dragons 0.
18: Yeah, we've spoken about it. It's been a bit of a sloppy start from both sides with the Dragons. They've made three really simple errors. And it started with Nathan Brown. A little short ball. Jake Trbojevic with a line break. It was beautiful. Daniel Atkinson, he brought him down. Nathan Brown, he tried to get in there quick. Then they throw it out to Fogarty. Val Holmes, he decided he wanted to jam. He came up with absolute thin air. And this is just a beautiful little punt pass. Little chip kick from Fogarty over to his winger, Jason Saab.
17: Jesus, there's no communication on that left edge with Saab and Sloan. With Sloan and Holmes. Holmes just comes out and just tries to shut it down himself. You've got Sloan just hanging back, and it sort of just puts him in no man's land.
18: Yeah, it's very difficult there for Sloan. When you come out of the line like that as a centre, you can't be beaten. Like, you have to come up with
17: the ball. You've got to land on the pass.
18: If you don't land on the pass, a good half like that or a fullback, they'll pull you apart every single time. Valentino, he was the one who came up with the error at the other end of the field. It's been a difficult season.
17: Can I ask you, that little kick from Fogarty, to sum it up so well, it is very hard on the run to just a little dab kick, perfect positioning for Saab.
18: He leads the competition, try assists and kicks.
14: 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And Manly 10 lead the Dragons 0 as Triple M rocks the footy.
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19: Well, great halfback play there from Jamal Fogarty. I can tell you he's done that in front of one of the great Manly halfbacks, Jeff Toovey, who is here tonight along with a number of his 1996 premiership-winning teammates. We've got Dave Gillespie, Mark Carroll, Jimmy Sedara, Steve Menzies, Daniel Gardner, Nick Kosef. They're all here to watch this game tonight. And Maroon, you asked earlier about Terrell Sloan. My understanding is he is still going to Castle, but obviously they've had a change of coach. Ryan Carr's not there anymore. That's why some rumours have started about potentially staying. But my understanding is right now Terrell Sloan will go to Super League.
14: Thank you, Reedy. On the sideline for Bob Jane Tiemarts here, that 96 grand final, Manly 20, Dragons 8.
17: And we talk about Nick Kosef. What a player.
14: Yeah.
17: What a player Nick Kosef was.
14: A lot of those. Here's Wakeham, but that side beat was Beaver.
17: Yeah, Beaver, Cliffy Lock. Could you imagine Nick Kosef playing in the six again era? He was unbelievable. Ball playing lock for he was so good to watch.
14: Now, the last time I saw Nick, he had a pub on the Goldie. I can't remember which pub it was. Maybe Reedy knows that as well. Here's Wakeham over the halfway line. Played to Fualalo. Back it goes now to Jamal Fogarty. From 45 metres out, it's high and it's coming down again. Atkinson's going to have nightmares. And surely that's a knock on. It is. It could have even been offside. Atkinson into Hamish Stewart. And they are just giving... It was poor old Atkinson nightmare.
17: But it was the effort of Nathan Brown. He chases through in his 200th game. He goes to compete and jump up with the ball. And as they sort of land on it, they have a little bit of a collision. It throws Atkinson off just that little bit, and it comes up with an error. Great play from the big front rower, Nathan Brown.
18: He's in trouble here, Atkinson. He hasn't got off the ground, clutching at his lower leg around the shin, knee area. He looks like he's in a lot of pain. He's been absolutely peppered in this first 20 minutes under the high ball. I think I'd be looking for the exit.
14: Yeah. Ooh. He's looking for the ream hot water. Oh, now he's up on his feet.
17: Not much ream in those showers at Brookvale,
18: brother.
17: It's
18: been a difficult season for Dan Atkinson. Bought there, given the number 7 jersey to start the season. Found himself out of the team. Now at fullback. Not his natural position.
14: Now, Manly on the attack again. Trbojevic, Garrick and numbers. He steps back in the field. Manly 10, Dragons 0, 20 minutes gone. Played from Garrick to Wakeham. Wakeham back to Fogarty. Fogarty then gets a pass on to Brown. Brown then Liafi. Liafi is brought down. 9 metres out from the Dragons line on tackle 2. Wakeham right side. Fogarty right side. Oh, the Kawatu. What a hit. To bring him down 5 metres out. Then Wakeham again. Then Fogarty. Then Liafi on tackle 3. Fends out a 1 and they come at him again. And he's still going, Liafi. Still going. And brought down 1 metre out. On fourth tackle. Wakeham is there. Right side it goes. Brown. Fogarty. Fogarty puts a kick in. The chase is good again. Saab is there again. Manly score again. And they are doing it with ease. Manly 14. Dragons 0.
18: This is a dead set carbon copy of the try we just saw 5 minutes ago. Jamal Fogarty again. Valentine Holmes. He comes out of the line at him. Tries to shut the play down. Comes up with thin air. Exactly the same way. Fogarty, he just steps on the inside of him again, off the left boot, and off the right boot, and finds Saab again on the wing.

0: said it literally the try before. If you're going to come in, you've got to land on the pass, you've got to make the tackle. And you don't want to be critical, but it's happening too much this year with Valentine Holmes. I personally think his best position is on the wing. You don't have to make as many decisions because it leaves poor old Tyrell Sloan in no man's land. But it's the execution of Fogarty. Instead of going for the chip over the top this time, boys, just the grubber along the ground, just summed it up perfectly. And there was patience from Saab, got the nice bounce, bang, try time.
1: 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Jamal Fogarty now, 67% Pertec kick predictor. And here is Fogarty moving in. Manly 16 Dragons nil as Triple M rocks the footy.
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3: Well, they've been their own worst enemy early in this game. The Dragons, that's five errors now. They've only had 29% of the ball. Manly's made them pay, and they've gone on the bench, the Dragons. Blake Laurie's come into this game. Manly's gone on the bench as well. Caleb Navali's come into the game for Simi Liapi. He's had a great start of the game. Simi Liapi, 8 runs, 68 metres on the Choice Hotel stats.
1: Manly 16, Dragons nil on the Beacon Trade scoreboard. 0457 10 1049. Connie says, hi, guys. I saw Woodsy today getting out of his car. He's got a mad rig.
0: Who's that?
1: Connie.
0: Oh, Connie. Oh, thank you.
1: I don't know if Connie's looking at this.
4: Connie, she'd be plus 70, Connie. Yeah, she'd be plus 70.
1: Connie could be a guy.
0: What, plus 70 kgs?
1: Connie might be a guy.
0: You're a sicko, Luke.
1: Here's Okawatu, Trebojevic, Saab down the sideline, over the halfway. He's got support from Garrick, over the 20, over the 10. Manly! Back-to-back tries at the point-scoring machine, Reuben Garrick, 20-0. Ah, somebody throw in the towel.
4: Oh, I think Fosball might be back, Anthony. This is the third tackle off the kickoff after the try. We saw them do this in the first set of the game. They shift the ball out to the right-hand side to where their speed men are, Garrick and Saab. Starts with Fogarty. He just gets the ball straight out the back to Tommy Trebojevic off of Molly Okawatu. And it was just as easy as that, coming out of your own end into the backfield. No one chased. The only chaser was Loko Pasifiki Tonga coming from the middle of the park. This is major, major warning signs here for St. George.
0: I tell you, the only thing that would save St. George Illawarra Dragons, if they brought the kickoff rule into this game, boys have got the kickoff, and they got extended and received.
4: That's great.
0: They should have received. They should not keep kicking off, boys.
1: Yes, absolutely.
0: Other than that, Manly will score again.
1: Mate, they have got to forget that stupid rule, because we'll never see teams go back-to-back if they bring in that
0: and
1: stupid
0: kickoff
1: rule.
0: And this is why Peter Blandings wants to bring the rule in. For teams on the dragon.
4: Let's not point the finger, please.
1: Manly 20, St. George Illawarra nil on the Triple M Beacon Trade scoreboard.
0: Maybe I should point the finger like James Graham. Yes.
1: Baking tradies with all the lighting fans, man. Switches and electrical for the job. Beacon Trade, let's make light work. Yeah,
4: you could feel it, Maroon. You caught it from the first couple of minutes. They were just off the pace. There was no energy at all.
1: Here's Fogarty. And there it is again. Beacon Trade scoreboard. Manly 22. Dragons nil. Triple M rocks the footy.
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3: Well, hasn't he been a player for Manly, Reuben Garrick? 179 first grade games. That's his 98th try, Reuben Garrick. He's been the star for the game, the Roosters, next year. Maroon, I've just noticed in the distance, it's actually a full moon tonight. So maybe it's a glorious full moon, actually. Maybe that explains the Dragons' performance.
1: Could be.
3: Maybe they got a bit mad.
4: Great analysis, Reedy.
1: Good stuff, Reedy, on the sideline for Bob James. Jake Trebojevic. Now, Reedy, are you still driving that electric car?
3: Oh, I am, Maroon, yes.
1: Does an electrical car have normal car tyres? Because I'll send you to Bob Jane and they'll sort you out.
3: I went to Bob Jane, got four for the price of three.
1: Beautiful.
3: From Bob Jane, they did me a great deal.
1: Okay, as long as you didn't get three
3: tires
1: for the price of four. Four for the price of three. Here's Ben Trebojevic.
4: Oh, hell yeah.
1: And then it goes to Wakeham.
4: Someone needs to take the microphone off this human.
1: I thought he said he got three for the price of four.
4: He did.
1: He did say that.
4: He did.
1: Here's Wakeham, Fualalo, and then Folletti.

0: because it's four for the price of three. They're offside now, the Dragons. Look at this Choice Hotel stat. 91% of the ball in the last 10 minutes, Manly. 71% of the ball for the opening 26 minutes of this game. It is a good old-fashioned shellacking.
1: Yeah, it is, and there's high shot caffeine there. Doesn't help the Dragons' chances. Kick downfield. They've been off. Mate, they've just got to shift here, Kez. Quick play the ball to the post and then shift.
2: Straight to their right hand side. Yep. They go straight back at Val Holmes.
0: Now, ball is going to be tapped by Folletti, then Fualalo, and then here's Nivali off the bench, 25 metres out. Gets up to play it back. Wakeham is there. Right side, Fogarty. Then Brown, and then Garrick, and Garrick is met by Val Holmes. Honestly, the Dragons are terrible. There's no shock, no surprise they're last. But Dragons fans, they won't be last next year. Fogarty, Wakeham.
2: Keep your head in the game.
0: And Brown.
2: Keep your head in the game.
0: Yes. Here we go. Brown's 10 metres out. Tackle three. Keep your chins up. Wakeham is there. Jakey Boy Trebojevic. Now Fualalo. Shows it. Goes out to Tommy Turbo. And this won't surprise you. Turbo goes over in the corner. Oh, it's all maroon and white. Manly 26, Dragons 0. As Triple M rocks the footy.
1: You hate the same room, but I think what you said summed them up perfectly. The Dragons are terrible because at the moment, it's like a training run for Manly. They're gone. They're just laying the post. They're in the middle of the field. And then they're just dead set shifting left or right. At both sides of the field, it's happening. They've got the last two tries on the run. This time, it's a simple block shape. So where Jake Trebojevic goes with Caleb Nivali, passes out the back to the half. Fualalo finds Turbo on the outside, and he just beats Moses Sully for pace. Simple as.
2: I can't explain how simple this is. Manly, as Woodsy explains, they shift from the right to the left. Jake Trebojevic out the back. Clayton Fualalo, he gets the ball. He'll drop his back rower under, and he has Josh Bellady running a lead inside Moses Sully. Josh Bellady stops 5 metres before the line. There's no one that Sully needs to even check. Fualalo just throws the ball out to Tommy Trebojevic, and Tommy just runs around him like we're in the park playing footy. It's beautiful play from Manly, and Maroon, very poor from the Jags. It's been a long season. It's been a long season for the Dragons. They need Mad Monday ASAP.
0: They need something. They should just stop in on the Brookvale Hotel on the way home. 100% of the ball Manly have had in the last 10 minutes and completed 15 of 17. Dragons 4 from 7. And that conversion is missed by Jamal. But Manly 26 lead the Dragons 0. Down to the sideline for Bob Jane. Here's Reedy.
3: Yeah, Marie, I've just got a text message from my old man, big bustling Barry Reed. He said this is actually a sturgeon full moon, and it represents strength when you let go of old things that have held you back, a bit like this commentary team is holding me back, Marie.
2: Oh, Bazza Reed.
0: What does Barry Reed think of your electric car, Reedy? What is Barry?
3: He's a Dragons fan, the old man. He'd be real happy tonight.
1: I tell him, give him some hope. Turn the TV off, Reed. Turn the TV off.
0: 45th try at this venue for the great Turbo. Manly 26, Dragons 0. So, boys, get set for what's going to be an absolute flogging here. 100% of the ball in the last 10 minutes, Manly. 15 of 17 sets overall versus 4 from 7. Choice Hotel stats. This is an absolute hiding Manly are giving this St. George Illawarra side. Wakeham. And then Benny Trebojevic is brought down by Flanagan. He'll get up and play it back, a dummy half. The freshman is Sipkin, then Wakeham. That pass ricochets down. This will be six again. Picked up by Manly's Hamoli Olakau'atu. Brought forward and brought down 20 metres out from his own line. And then at the play of the ball, Sipkin is there. Goes to the right side. And now they charge their way up toward halfway.
1: Well, Matt, the crazy man, Lenaz, he's a lunatic.
0: Lenaz, the Italian stallion. There's the kick on tackle five. Flanagan stops it. I should say Atkinson stops it with his body. And he's brought down about 20 metres out from his own line. He'll get up and play it back. Flanagan is there. Then it goes to Sloan. Sloan is stopped by Lenaz. Play number two. Then Cook got it away to Val Holmes. This is just their eighth set of the game. The Dragons, and they're right on the halfway line. 10 minutes till the break. It's played to Cook. It goes left side. And it ends up in the hands of Stewart, who's brought down 10 metres inside Manly's end. Then it comes across to Flanagan. He's going to kick on tackle five. So they get through a set. That's a good start. It comes down, and Turbo knocks it on again. It's picked up there by King Tongia. King Tongia gets the pass away to Sloan. Sloan can't wrestle his way free, and Simpkin will bring him down. Manly 26, Dragons 0 inside the final 10 minutes of the first half. Now it comes back across to the centre of the field. This is the big fella Webster. They've got a big raps on this kid. 11 metres out. Played to Cook. And then to Blake Laurie. And he's 15 out from the Manly line. This is as close as they've been all game. First time in the 20. Flanagan, Pacific Tonga, 3 metres out. And the tackle count restarts. So Cook is there. Passes to the centre. Flanagan left side. Comes out to King Tongia. He ricochets out of one. Goes again. Met and brought down and stopped by the Italian stallion there, Lenaz. 10 metres out. Cook is there. Flanagan then got the pass away. Egan for the line. Held up. Egan's going to be held up over the line. Our new referee from the Brisbane Cup, the man Nick Pelgrave, brings it back.
2: He's got a good little tash like our man Ziggy, hasn't he?
0: He does. He's got the Ziggy Adamski moustache. King Tongia, left side numbers, batted on. Atkinson, slide kicks. And I don't know that that was the play. I think it was touched. I think it was played up by Manly. So it'll be a Dragons ball, but they trail 26-0.
2: Yeah, like when the halves try to isolate their back rowers, it is a full moon, as Brett Reed said. That's two drops,
4: Sturgeon,
2: for Tommy Turbo at the fullback. But Manly's D sort of, they look like they look a little bit frustrated when they get the back rowers one-on-one with them, don't they, Kez?
4: Yeah, they do. They've had trouble all year there, Manly. Their halves on back rows. We see the Dragons here on the attack again.
0: So Laurie is brought down 3 metres out from the Manly line. 8 minutes left in the first half here. Played to Cook. Cook gets the pass away to King Tongia. Flanagan drops one under. And it's going to be Egan brought down 3 metres out from the Manly line. He'll get up and play it on tackle two. Dragons need points and they need them soon. Cook. Then it went back across to Pacifici Tonga. And he's brought down 3 metres out. He's going to get up and play it back. The dummy half is Cook. He got the pass away to the young kid, Webster, who dropped the ball with the line wide open.
4: Oh, it was on to Damien Cook to his right-hand side. Young Jacob Webster, he was through a hole. He was just outside Ben Trbojevic, inside Clayton Falolo. If he hangs onto that ball, I think he just falls straight over the line. Big raps on this kid, Woodsy.
1: Yeah, good young kid. He's fit, he's strong, he's powerful. I think he's just re-signed with a club long-term deal. He's one of that young brigade of the young forward pack that Dean Young has his eyes on for the future.
0: So 7 minutes left in the first half. As always, Triple M NRL is thanks to Ream Hot Water. 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Oh. You might jump into a quarter pounder, a fillet of fish. I like to hook into a fillet of fish.
4: Just want a warm apple pie.
0: Beautiful.
1: Do you know they do strawberry pies now?
4: Really?
1: Yeah, it's a new little on the McTaste menu.
4: I might try that.
1: Oh, it's sensational.
0: You know what? One time at Taree, I pulled in and I got a hot apple pie. Yeah. And I was just wearing my stubby shorts. This is a long time ago. And I dropped a bit of that hot apple pie right onto my area. And by geez, it was like lava. Every time I think of hot apple pie...
1: Say, big man, it is a big area. It wouldn't miss much.
0: Yeah, and it was... I think of the Taree incident a lot when I think of hot apple pie. It was kind of titillating.
1: See the new Macca's gold card? I want a piece of that action.
0: Yeah, I got to get that.
1: Yeah, baby.
0: I got to get that. Olukowatu, Turbo Trbojevic, Manly 26, Dragons 0. 0457 10 1049. Bluey Lucas says, I worked with Reedy's old man back in the day.
4: Ooh.
0: Okay, well, hang on, we'll find out about that. Olukowatu, Simpkin, tackle count restarts, Wakeham, Thualalo, back inside, Ben Trbojevic, 25 metres out, Manly 26, Dragons nil, it's tackle one, Simpkin goes right side, Wakeham goes right side, and they number up in a Malachi crunch to bring down the Manly player who'll get up and play it. It was Lenaz, and then Fogarty kicks off, taken beautifully by King Tongia.
4: Oh, he's lucky he was there, King Tongia, because Hamole Olukowatu, if that ball goes through, I think it's another try to Manly.
0: 0457 10 1049. Reedy down on the sideline. What did your old man do for a quick?
3: He worked for the state government up in Queensland. He was actually very high up in the state government up there, Maroon.
0: Okay.
3: He never mentioned a guy named Bluey Lucas. He spoke about a guy named Whitey, but never a guy named Bluey.
0: Did he ever speak about a bloke named Terence Lewis?
3: can't say he didn't, Maroon, sorry.
0: Is Cook.
3: He may have forgotten about it, but I can't remember Terence Lewis.
0: Tackle count restarts. Cook is there. Cook comes back to the centre. Flanagan gets the ball away to Wigan. Righto, Reedy, we don't need to know all your life story.
1: This is your life, Brett.
4: If you two want to have a personal conversation, take it outside this game.
0: Here's radioactive man Josh Kerr. He'll get up and play it 20 metres inside Manly's. And Cook, out of dummy half. That's what they need. Spins out of a tackle. Brought down 15 metres out. 4.5 minutes till the break. It's 26-0. Then Flanagan. Then Laurie. And then Webster hung on this time. But he gets stopped by Lenaz on tackle 5. So King Tongia gets a pass away. Still alive. Intercepted by Saab. And he tries to step in field. And he's stopped by Sloan. He's having a wow of a game. Jason Saab. 2 tries already on the Choice Hotel stats. It has been all Manly this game. Still, 20 of 23 sets versus 8 of 12 on the Choice Hotel stats. 755 run metres Manly, 341 Dragons. Dragons running toward the Brookvale Hotel end, where they probably need to stop on the way home. Now, Hopewati has it. 5th play, Simpkin is there, gets the ball back to Jamal Fogarty, gets away from Josh Kerr, then kicks a high bomb. In comes Sloan, takes it and gets monstered by Wakeham and Saab. So played then to Atkinson, very messy play the ball, and the dummy half is Atkinson, who's had a very busy half of football. He'll get up and play it back on tackle 2. Sloan gets the pass away then on to Val Holmes. Val is met and brought down by the player Fogarty. And then a dummy half, King Tongia. Then it goes to Stewart, but Dragons have got nothing. 3 minutes left in the first half. Cook out of dummy half. The pass is sorely, he was held. Back to Stewart, then back to Blake Laurie. Laurie is at the halfway line on the 5th tackle. And this is the last play, Cook. Flanagan kicks on the halfway line. This is coming down, taken on the full by Lehi Hopewati. And Lehi is stopped about 21 metres his own side of the halfway line. Fualalo got the ball back to Trbojevic. Simpkin, and then for Folletti. Now, did Folletti scored, I think, 3 tries last week? What a game he
1: off
0: had.
1: Off the bench as well.
0: Yeah.
4: Got activated for Tolley.
1: Tolley, yeah.
0: But then Caleb Nivali is over the halfway line. Can Manly cross the 30 line before half-time? Simpkin, then to Jamal Fogarty. This one goes behind Atkinson and sits up where he takes it right on the try line, and then the defence is there to bring him down.
4: Yeah, it's a beautiful kick. 2 minutes on the clock, Fogarty. On tackle 4, he just puts it in that right-hand corner. Traps Atkinson 5 metres out from it. You watch Manly here. They'll go to work. They're going to get the ball back on around the halfway line as we see Feeney really cock one up.
0: Edgeberg comments, Seabus Super, build your something the smart way. Cook is there. Then it comes to Flanagan. Then it goes to Josh Kerr. And he's 20 metres his own side of the halfway line on tackle 4. Now, if you wonder why they call Josh Kerr radioactive man, the story is he slept with a microwave oven in his bedroom when he was a kid because his father thought it would make him grow. But the only thing that grew was his big buff head. He's got the head the size of a horse. The rest of him is normal size, I would suggest, would you?
4: It's been a tough year for Josh Kerr.
0: Now, this is Saab. He gets a very ordinary pass away to Fogarty, who sends it out to Ruben Garrick. Here goes Ruben, and the Gerringong Lions brought down. Inside the final minute of the first half, Wakeham is there, Simpkin is there, Fualalo gets it away to Nivali, and Nivali is inside Dragons' end, tackle 3. Then played to Simpkin. Then it went across to Fogarty, Trbojevic. Numbers again out here, and it comes out to Saab. But referee Pelgrave has seen a forward pass.
4: Yeah, very lucky there, St. George. And again, Valentine Holmes, he decides he's going to come out of the line, try and jam Clayton Fowler out the back. Tommy Trbojevic saw him coming from an absolute mile away, just threw the ball straight across his face. I'm unsure what he's doing, Woodsy. A test player, we know how good he is and how good he has been in our game, but he is absolutely not turned up tonight.
5: It's just low on confidence. He's not backing what he's learned, you know, coming through the grades, and he's just guessing. He's saying, do I jam, do I slide? And he's just making up the easy decision for Turbo and Jamal Fogarty on that right edge tonight.
4: It's really interesting to see Tommy Tsubojevic. He played more of a 5-8 in this yep. first half, feeding the ball to Faalolo at the back.
5: It's been great.
0: King Tongi is into space, but he'll take the tackle, and that'll be it. Full time, or half time, I beg your pardon. 0457 10 1049. Connie's been in charge again and says, I've had enough of this. I'm going to Reesby Workers Club to watch Skylark perform live. Well, I believe they're good, Connie, so good luck to you. I haven't seen them yet, but I believe they're good. Half time here at Four Pines Park. It has been one way traffic, literally one way traffic in every sense of the word. They've had all the ball, Manly. They've had all the field position, all the meters, and they lead the game 26 points to nil. 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
0: Welcome back. Triple M rocking the footy. And right through the NRL finals, we will be here live on Triple M and listener. Manly 26 lead the Dragons nil at halftime. Look, we're just about done with calling general football for the year, and I don't think I've seen more of a one-way contest, Luke Keary.
4: Oh, we've had a couple throughout the year. To be fair, Manly have been very good this half. The two Tom Trbojevic errors were probably the only blemishes that they show. But the Dragons, you called it from the first 2 or 3 minutes. They just looked really flat, had no energy, made 3 errors in the first 10 minutes, and then some really poor defensive reads, especially from both their centres, who are two of their most experienced players, just getting things wrong at different stages. And when you do that against Manly, Tom Trbojevic and the speed they have on both edges becomes very difficult.
5: I think it's just not good enough from the players that come out with the errors. And you said Val Holmes, he's played for Australia, he's played Queensland, he's represented at the highest level. He's just making it up on the run, and it's just making it easy for Manly. That right edge, Manly just got to go down that edge this second half, and this could be a very, very yucky score by the end of it, Maroon.
0: Okay, well, it's halftime. Manly with the score of 26-0 tries to Jason Saab. Tommy Trbojevic got one. Ruben Garrick got a cracker of a try, and so did Lehi Hopewati. 22 of 26 sets completed for Manly, and only 10 of 15 for the Dragons. It's just one-way traffic. It really is. But we'll take a break because the second half's only minutes away as Triple M rocks the footy.
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22: Mitre 10's got your back. Their trade centres are open early, stocked for the job and ready when you are. Mitre 10 Trade.
0: Here's Fogarty, then to Trebojevic, then Fualala. Oh, he found his winger. Lehi Hopewati strolls over for the first try.
4: It's a beautiful pass there by Clayton Faloa. He is an outstanding ball player, like naturally as good as I've seen.
0: Last play, Wakeham right side. It goes to Fogarty. Fogarty kicks out to his wing. A beautifully weighted kick. And Saab scores for Manly. Well, he slid almost over the dead ball line.
5: That little kick from Fogarty, to sum it up so well, it is very hard on the run to just a little dab kick. Perfect positioning for Saab.
0: Fourth tackle, Wakeham is there. Right side it goes. Brown, Fogarty. Fogarty puts a kick in. The chase is good again. Saab is there again. Manly score again. Trebojevic, Saab down the sideline, over the halfway. He's got support from Garrick. Over the 20, over the 10, Manly, back-to-back tries. Jakey Boy Trebojevic, now Fualala, shows it, goes out to Tommy Turbo, and this won't surprise you. Turbo goes over in the corner. Oh, it's all maroon and white. It has been one-way traffic, literally. They've had all the ball, Manly, and they lead the game 26 points to nil.
21: Triple M Ross Footy.
0: Welcome back to Four Pines Park. Also here they are celebrating the 96 Manly side that beat the Dragons in the grand final 20 points to 8. It's an interesting grand final. It was the height of the Super League war. And that Dragons side, although they lost the grand final, it's a great story of how they started training that year with about 9 players in the squad. David Waite as coach. The coach was going to be Rod Reddy, but Rod Reddy went and coached the Adelaide Rams in the Super League.
5: Oh, yeah.
0: It was it's just a crazy time. It was a crazy, crazy
5: time. Manly supporter, what a great year that was.
0: You were happy with that?
5: Oh, I loved it, brother.
0: And you got to play for Manly.
5: I tried to play for Manly. It was great fun. One of my favourite days of my career was getting a free Manly shirt and I didn't have to pay for it.
0: Here's Josh Kerr. We're back underway. Manly 26, Dragons 0. So it's not going to plan for Dragons fans today. Manly really putting on a show for the old boys on the Triton Raiders scoreboard. 0457 10 1049. If you want to text us, you can. Here's Moses Sully. Hasn't got any dirt on his jumper yet. I hardly recall calling his name, Flanagan, but they haven't had any ball, so that makes sense. Webster, Cook, short side Flanagan.
8: You're going to do this for 40 minutes?
5: You're putting the slipper into the Dragon, aren't you?
0: Mate, I can put the slipper in like nobody.
5: I know.
0: You know I'm much happier talking about people behind their back. So here we go now. Here's Saab, who takes it on the full, who turned his back on the Dragons. Yes, let's go down to you on the sideline, Reedy.
14: Just got some reports out of the sheds, guys, at halftime. Look, Dean Young said to his side, forget about the first 30 minutes of that game. Basically, it was rubbish for us. Couldn't have been any worse. I want you to take the last 10 minutes of that first half, take that into the start of the second half. He also challenged his players. He said, are we going to roll over or are we going to fight to the end? So that was the challenge from Dean Young. In terms of Kieran Foran, look, obviously really happy with the way they played in that first half. He just said they got a bit sloppy at the end of the half and he wanted them to find again that hard edge defensively. Set an attack, they were great, so keep that up.
0: Here's Folletti. And thank you, Reedy, on the sideline for Bob Jane T-Marks. Last play of the set. On the halfway line, back to Jamal Fogarty. Kicks from the halfway. Coming down for Atkinson to take it beautifully. And cut right through the middle. Oh, Atkinson's away to the halfway line. But they number up and bring him down. A mid delivery, well-played moment for the fullback. Gets up and plays it to Cook. And then to King Tongia. And then it went out to Stewart, who knocked it on, so it'll be a Manly ball. Manly 26, Dragons 0.
4: Oh, such a great play, Dan Atkinson. That's our first half. He takes the bomb, runs straight through two of the Manly players, gets him in great field position just over halfway, and then Hamish Stewart, he's had a great season, the young back row on the left edge. But this, Woodsy, this was just a simple, simple error.
5: And what compounds it even more, Kez, play 0-6 again. Gets tackled by Garrick, a fellow Gerringong Lion, is it, Maroon?
0: Yeah.
5: And he just, the ball just comes free. Just when it goes, what is it, when it goes from bad, it goes to worse, is it, right?
0: Yeah, that sounds okay to me.
5: That's what the Dragons
0: You're making a lot of sense today. We love that.
5: The Dragons are hurting me tonight, boys.
0: Actually, you don't want to start making sense because you'll confuse people.
5: That's what the Dragons are doing to me right now, Maroon.
0: Now it goes to Wakeham. Simpkin is a dummy half.
5: You know it's a fool me when I'm starting to agree with Brett Reed, but
0: here's Simpkin, Navali, and Fogarty, and straight up the middle, big Hamole Olakawatu is brought down. He'll get up and play it back on tackle two. Out of dummy half, Simpkin, Navali for Alalo, and then to Turbo inside the 20. They go for the intercept, but like everything else, it doesn't go to plan. And Fiona knocks it on.
4: Oh, he's very lucky he got a hand to that too, because Leoi Opawadi, he was down. He was going straight down that sideline for a try. So we're just watching the Harvey Norman replay. Amoli Olakawatu straight over the top of Webster, but the edge defence of St. George, I don't think they know what they're actually doing right now, would
5: he? He had to make a play. Like, he did the right play there by just...
4: He was left on an island.
5: He was just posted by himself.
0: Okay, so Manly now on the attack, 20 metres out. Now it comes to Trbojevic. That's Tommy Trbojevic, 11 metres out from the Dragons' line. Four gone second half. And really, Dragons again in this second half. Here's Fogarty, drops one up the middle now for the Italian Stallion, Lenaz.
4: Look at the size of those legs.
0: He's 10 metres out, he'll get up and play it back. Simpkin is there. right in front of the post, then Fogarty, then Caleb Navali is brought down. He'll get up and play it 2 metres out from the Dragons' line. Simpkin, Lenaz, the ball comes loose, best hit of the game. Best thing that the Dragons have done in the game so far, and that will turn the ball over to St. George Illawarra on the Triton Raiders scoreboard.
5: Yeah, very similar to what happened with the Dragons. It was play zero. Navali gets a good play of the ball, and Blake Laurie just puts a real good shot on Lenaz. He's just a dead set hospital
8: pass by Simpkin.
5: It was just a lead line on the try line, and there was nowhere else for Laurie to go, and just puts the shot right on the ball.
0: So Sully, that tackle looked like it might have been high. Referee is okay with it. Blade then to Cook, and it went to King Tongia, muscled up by the bigger man in Hamali Olakawatu. Cook is there at dummy half again, then for Kerr, and he is brought down by Sipkin, then for Cook, then for Laurie. Laurie charges into Wakeham, and he's brought down with the help of Caleb Navali. Fourth tackle. Cook goes out of dummy half as he can and scoops through for make a few yards up toward the halfway. Last tackle. Out to Kyle Flanagan. And the kick is straight into the arms of Lehi Hopewati, who got it away to Tommy Trebojevic.
5: I actually got a text message then, boys, from Bondi Denny. After your earlier question to me there, Luke, about why I hated Bondi. He goes, mate, you can come join my yoga class anytime, and I think it'll turn your mind on what Bondi's like.
0: Is that right?
15: Yeah. When I hear his name, it makes me shiver.
5: Tell me about it.
15: Creepy, creepy man.
5: All I think of is Downward Dog.
0: It is a sight.
5: In his three-quarter tights. Yuck.
0: Sipkin again. Poor old Danny Wilder, you blokes give it to him.
15: He's one of the most yuck humans off.
0: One of the most respected journalists in this country. Back for Fogarty, and then Caleb Navali. 30 metres out, Manly 26, Dragons nil on the Triton Raiders scoreboard. Left side, Fualalo Trebojevic to Tommy Trebojevic from Ben. Lehi Hopewati back to Tommy. Tommy's away from one, away from two. Gets it to Ben Trebojevic. He'll reverse over the try line, but they scramble this time. The Dragons to stop him right on the try line's on tackle three. Simpkins' pass is touched. That might be six again. No, yes. Penalty Manly.
15: That's bordering on professional foul there. Third tackle, Ben Trebojevic, centimetres from the line. I think it's Atkinson, just reaches out, blatantly just pulls his arm.
5: You can't even do it if he takes a step anymore. You know that you're just not allowed to do it this year. They've changed the rule.
16: It's way too deep a marker.
5: And you've got to make the tackle. Who cares? They're attempting a tackle.
0: So Wakeham, Navali, five out from the Dragons' line. Sipkin, Fualalo, Ben Trebojevic, Tom Trebojevic. He got the pass away, but Lehi Hopewati knocked it on, and they bombed one try.
15: Oh,
0: so they've scored five, but they've bombed one.
15: That was on there. Moses Suli again on the right side for the Dragons. He got himself in an absolute awful position. Left Fine stranded again. Just watching him there. He's 2 or 3 metres behind the line. They just couldn't get the ball. If that lands on Lehi Hopewati, it's a dead set try.
5: It's one of those ones where sometimes they just don't need to force it, Kez. Just hold it. It was only play two. Like, there was no need to do it.
15: 26 still. They're chasing a 50 today.
5: I know.
0: Here's Laurie. And Blake Laurie's brought down inside Manly's half. Tackle four. Right side, Flanagan, Atkinson, Sully. And Sully's pass has gone astray. A knockback, I think, says the referee. Yeah, knockback, Dragons. And on the last tackle, Cook back to Kyle Flanagan. And this comes down for Trebojevic to take it on the full. 12 out from his own line. Manly 26, St. George Illawarra Dragons nil on the Triple M Mitsubishi Triton Raider scoreboard.
15: I know Reedy's always got his finger on the pulse. There was a story a few weeks ago about a few Dragons players, Atkinson, Flanagan, Moses Suli, that they're trying to move him on. Clint Gutherson, Reedy, maybe not now, but are they a chance of actually moving any of those guys before the start of the 27 season?
14: I reckon every chance, Luke. It just depends on whether... I think there is some interest in some of those guys. It's just whether they can get a deal done. That's the question, because they'll have to put some money in. to help with those salary for those guys to go to different clubs. But I think they will move at least one of those guys, maybe two.
0: Thank you, Reedy, on the sideline for Bob Jane. There's the kick from Manly on tackle five. Swirling down, Atkinson takes it beautifully. But no change. Manly 26, Dragons nil. Bob Jane, of course, the epic drive sale. Oh, the pass has gone astray. Picked up by Fualalo. Now it's been knocked down by a Dragons player. Picked up, given to Folletti. And Folletti scores his fourth try in 2 weeks. I'm sure we'll have a look at this, but I think it's okay, Manly.
4: Oh, it's liking King Tongi. He's a dummy half. I don't know where he was trying to throw this ball. Terrell Sloan, he was just taking a hit up. First tackle of the set, and he throws a dead set bullet. I think it was Atkinson he was trying to get the ball to. Just miscommunication there from the Dragons players. Fa'alolo picks up the ball in the backfield. I think it's Hamish Stewart. He just knocks it down. Fa'alolo, great thinking there. Picks it up straight into Felity. He gets over again. Three tries last week. Gets on the board this week. This is, it's gone. It's from bad to worse. Kez, for the Dragons.
5: I have never seen that before, Kez. Like, he's got in the dummy half. He threw a fair dinkum rocket that probably could have hit the sideline from the middle of the field. Poor Sloan, his head's almost come off his shoulders. And the ball's just sat up for Fualalo as he passed the ball back. It's watching a replay. Does it bounce back into his arm or come off his leg?
15: Oh, it's knocked down there.
0: I think that's okay.
5: You know what, Stuart? For how poor that play is for the Dragons, it should just be a try to Manly. It was so bad. We're watching the replay again as Hamish Stewart knocks the ball down. Comes off the...
15: Yeah, they'll probably get him on a technicality. Hamish Stewart knocks it back into Falolo's hand. Ball probably does travel forward.
5: Does he play it a bit?
15: He doesn't play it, but it still hits his arm.
0: Does it travel forward? I thought it travelled toward his...
5: He'd come off the body, but you've got to intentionally knock it back first, don't you?
0: Referee...
15: Let's ask the expert.
0: Well, the expert would be, I believe, either yourself or... That's why you're on the big bucks, Luke Keary, to make the big calls like Aaron Woods does.
15: You've been calling since the 80s. You should know the rule book.
5: I'll tell you what, boys, but it's confirmed.
0: It's going to be okay, this one.
5: As I said, they just looked at the play from the dummy half and said, we're just going to give that a try, boys.
0: Josh Folletti, three tries last week, one this week. Choice Hotel Stats, Manly 30, Dragons nil.
5: I can't wait to go to the expert on the sideline and get his analysis of that play.
0: Yes, indeed. But he's more, like, he was a first-grade soccer player. Let's remember that.
5: Wait, Queensland.
0: 95% Pertec kick predictor. Pertec's hoses don't crack. And Jamal Fogarty's kick is good. Manly 32, Neil, down to you, Reedy, on the sideline.
14: Yeah, well, I hate to be a party pooper. I actually didn't think he scored that try. I thought Clayton Fualalo actually knocked it on. But anyway, they've given it now. Horrific start to the second half by the Dragons. Four errors already in 10 minutes. I mean, it's been a disaster and it's just getting worse.
0: Well, we'll have to be checking the record books to see what the record is, Manly win over Dragons. Now, Bob Jane, T-Mart's epic drive sale is now on. 35% off selected Pirelli and Kumho. 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T's and C's apply. But remember, you want to buy three, get one free. Not what our man Reedy did, is buy four and pay for three. Or what did he buy? Buy four and buy three and get four free. Or what did he do? Buy four and get three free.
5: Buy three and get... He bought three for the price of four.
0: Yeah. That's right. He bought three for the price of four.
15: Only Brent Reed.
0: Yeah.
15: Could pull something off like that.
0: Only he could confuse the boys and girls of Bob Jane T-Marts. Our man Reedy in his little electric car.
15: Reedy, you'd be loving life at the moment, just watching Madge get put under the absolute cherry arc.
5: What's his go against Madge?
15: I don't know, mate.
0: Yeah. Yeah, absolutely.
15: He doesn't like winners, Reedy.
5: If you want to hear someone have a go at Madge, have a listen to Ben Dobbin on the Rush Hour this afternoon.
15: Ooh.
5: Come off the back fence. Ooh. Maroon asked the tough questions and he flied back.
15: Well, I don't think it was Madge. He called the board incompetent.
5: Oh, Jesus.
0: And it's tackle five. It's coming down and it's the man, Dragons. Just look at it. Terrell Sloan, who says, how quick can I get to Castleford? Gets away from one and two. That's where he's going.
15: You don't want to go over there, though.
0: No good Castleford. Is it a nice place to visit?
15: One of the worst I've been to.
0: Really?
15: In my life. Yeah, honestly. That's just an honest...
0: There we go to Sully, and Sully is 15, his own side of the halfway line. Manly 32, Dragons nil.
5: What?
0: 13 gone second.
5: What's better, Hull or Castleford?
15: Don't put me in a position like that.
0: Flanagan. And then it comes across for Stewart. This is better. Val Holmes is into space, but is run down by Hamole Ulukawatu. That's the first line break, I think. Blade to Sloan, 40 metres out. Back to Tongia. King Tongia's kick is high and coming down and taken by Tommy Trebojevic. Got it away to Lehi Hopewati. 0457101049. Conrad Erdman says, I've been to Castleford. It's like Yass with traffic lights. Okay. Here's Folletti, 15 his own side of the halfway line. And getting up to play it back to Fualalo again, then Lehi Hopewati.
15: Our man Jordan Weir, the biggest margin.
0: Dharma.
15: The biggest margin Dharma. Manly's beaten St. George. 32 points. Really? It's 38-6.
0: Okay.
15: So we could see a record.
0: We're at the record score now. Turbo, then to Ben Trebojevic. And the ball has gone over the sideline. 14 gone, second half.
5: It's good play down the short side. They went down the short side. Fualalo and Turbo swings late. Benny Trebojevic gets it and looks to go to the soft hands, catch pass. No winger or centre was there. They fell back out of play. If the winger was in play there, there's a line break again.
0: Now this is Stewart. Just over the halfway line. Played to Cook. Then right side to Blake Laurie. 12 metres inside Manly's end. Cook, King Tongia, then to Atkinson, then to Sloan, stepped away from Saab, got met by Simpkin. Manly 32, Dragonsville on the Mitsubishi Triton Raider scoreboard. Cook again, Stewart, King Tongia, very ordinary pass, scooped on by Faialolo. Over the halfway line goes Clay Faialolo. Over the 20, no one will get near him. And he runs 70 metres to score for Manly. And they go up 36 points to nil. Clay Faialolo, Matt, he is a star of the future. But I tell you what, he just had to pin his ears back then.
5: Oh, big Clay, what a player, mate. He's one of those guys. He just knows to find himself in the right position at the right time. It's another error from the Dragons. Lycan Tonga goes the pass to Flanagan out the back. It's a poor pass. Hits the deck. Gets a cruel bounce for the outside man. And who's there to pick up the scraps? Fualalo runs 60 metres. Fanai almost gets there. But it's our man Fualalo again.
15: Oh, 5 minutes ago, it was King Tonga. He was the one that threw that pass to Sloan that hit the deck and fell. He was the exact player that picked it up. It was a low pass. Kyle Flanagan, he pulled his hands back. I feel like he needed to just dive. Try and get on that ball, because you know once that ball hits the ground, it can go absolutely anywhere. This is as bad. Oh, the Dragons have been poor this year, but this could be as bad as we have seen them.
0: Yeah, I love this kid. He's great.
5: The Dragons have competed hard all season. I think it's just caught up with them now. They've had a couple of wins. You know,
15: see the finish line.
5: The Sharks, they beat the Sharks. They beat the Tigers. It was tough last week against the Dogs, and I know there's only two rounds to go. But this Manly side, it just shows you what could have been if they won a couple of those games when they lost that six in a row.
0: Yeah. Well, and for the Dragons, of course, first time the joint venture will finish with the wooden spoon.
15: Are we definitely rubbing Manly out? Because it is possible.
0: I'm rubbing
15: Manly out. It's
0: possible
15: that one of those three teams can lose both. The Cowboys could easily. Loops.
0: Yeah,
5: Cowboys got Tigers and then Canberra.
15: They've been inconsistent.
5: It is, I know.
0: But you'd have to back Manly to win this one and next week.
15: They play the Warriors,
5: got
15: next,
5: Warriors
15: week.
5: Next week.
0: Here's Jamal Fogarty. He's been a little bit offline today. Manly 36, Dragons 0. Bob Jade team up the sideline. Our man Brent Reed.
14: Yeah, well, dearie me, that was horrific from the Dragons, wasn't it? Look, they're just playing for pride at the moment. And just in terms of Michael Maguire, can I clarify something? I have no issue with Michael Maguire. He's a great man, and I love him. He's a great bloke. He's a very good coach. But, hey, we're called to say it as we see it, boys. I've just got to commit. I'm just spitting facts. We've got a commitment to the truth, all right? And at the moment, what I see up there is an absolute schmozzle. That's
5: Reedy,
14: all I'm saying.
5: Reedy, you do not have a commitment to the truth. Around Origin time, you just made up some stories, mate.
15: Reedy caught the wrong end during Origin.
5: But you know, Reedy always fights the good fight.
15: It was never Reedy. He never said anything during No State of Origin. He got blamed with
5: it. It was his comrades.
15: Because he fronts up on 360.
0: Yeah. expert comments. Seabus super.
15: He did apologise to Laurie. He did apologise to Laurie at the end of the series.
14: That's not true. Us Queenslanders stick together. Good on you, Kez. One of the great Queenslanders.
15: Crazy, Brett. Now, who's going to be our next coach, Brett?
14: Oh, no, I'm not going there.
15: I thought you Queenslanders loved
14: your
15: state.
14: That's your area of expertise.
15: Put your hand up, Reed.
14: Oh, Queensland coach?
15: Yeah.
14: Oh, so I thought you were saying, who's our next coach when he gets sacked?
15: Oh.
14: Sorry. Our next Queensland coach. Oh, the great man, Wayne Bennett.
15: Are you sacking Madge already, Reed?
14: I'm not. I didn't know I wasn't getting involved, guys. That's curious area of expertise.
0: Bogarty's kick. Tackle 5. Oh, now, this is knocked back, and he kicks it back toward his own in goal. And by the time Hopewadi gets it, he's 20 metres out from his own line, gets the pass away to Turbo, Tommy Trbojevic, and then Fogarty kicks again on tackle 5. This one swirls around. Atkinson stops it with the leg, picks it up 25 metres out. Manly 36, Dragons 0 on the Triple M Triton Raider scoreboard. Break new ground in a Triton Raider. Sloan, and then for Pacific Tongia. And played to Flanagan. And given then to Fionnay over the halfway line. Dummy half then sends it back in field to Couchman. And it ends up with Stewart, Amy Stewart. So play number 4, can they get some points here? Toby Couchman, then for Flanagan. Ooh. And then for Egan.
15: Falolo knocked out cold in back play. I got concerns for the play. Just went low there on Dylan Egan. You sometimes see this. Oh, it happened to me a fair few times in my career. You just catch the back rower's hip as he goes to turn when he catches the ball. And Clayton Faalolo, it happens really quick when you're a 3-in defender. You got to make a decision. Do you go in short on a back rower out the back? There's usually a fullback or a center, and you just go in. You catch that hip bone. It is a very, very hard bone on the body.
5: That's why you see a lot of players on contact. They sort of just try to turn this that little bit, because as you're carrying the ball, it doesn't hurt you, but you can hurt the defender big time.
15: And knock them out.
5: Ooh, yes.
0: Well, that might be his evening done, I think, play for Lalo. He's going for an HIA.
15: That'll be a cat one.
0: I reckon.
15: Oh, you shave your legs.
5: On to Tony Large on for debut, young kid.
15: Anthony Large. He's still at school at Scots
5: gun.
15: College.
5: He's a gun.
0: Dad, are you ready?
14: Yeah, I was just about to say, guys, a huge moment this for Tony Large, and he's had huge raps on him coming through the grades. He was a rugby union star. His younger brother plays here as well, Aston Large. He's a gun as well, but Tony Large on to make his debut. Great moment for him.
0: Now, Dragons looking for their first points. Val Holmes got the pass away to Terrell Sloan, and they're over the sideline. Dragons, I want to apologise to you for Dragons fans for this performance. They are just awful tonight. Manly 36, Dragons 0.
15: Yeah, I got to watch Anthony Large this year in SG Ball. Fantastic number 6, really good defensive player. Oh, I can't wait to watch him. It's going to take him a while. It's his first taste, but
5: he's a gun, mate.
15: He's got all the assets you want.
5: I watched him when he was in the Tigers system. He escaped the Tigers system. Manly got him because they recognised he's a star of the future, and this kid, I'm really looking forward to seeing.
0: Did you just say he escaped the Tigers system?
5: Yeah, he got out of it.
15: Same way Woodsy did, same way James Tedesco, Ryan Papenhuyzen, Luke Brooks, Mitchell Moses.
5: I can't believe they let him go this one. This kid's going to be a star.
0: Simpkin, Wakeham. And I think that's him having his first touch. Now, this is Caleb Navali, I beg your pardon. Simpkin. Now they're about 20 metres their own side of the halfway line. Large has the ball now. Back to Fogarty from inside the 30. The kick comes down. Oh, he's knocked it on Atkinson. Lord, what a night that nothing is going right. That's now 15 of 25 sets completed on the Triple M Choice Hotel stats. Poor old Dan Atkinson. It's really just not his night tonight. And they just keep kicking it to him.
15: I'll tell you what, I've watched him really closely this year. Got to see him in Vegas, put the number 7. He tries hard. There's not a game this year where I've watched him and gone, he's not putting it in. He's not up to this level. He's not up to this level at the moment in his career. I'm not sure if it's a confidence thing. They bought him as a utility from the Sharks. He's nowhere near NRL level at the moment.
0: Expert comments there from Luke Keary. For Seabus Super, build your something the smart way. So look at that Choice Hotel stat. Manly tackled 25 times in the opposition red zone and Dragons 10. Now, here he goes, Olakau'atu. He's opened them right up again. 1, 2, 3, and over for Manly. They go over again, the big fella, Hamole Olakau'atu. Manly 40, lead the Dragons nil.
5: Oh, you talk about a man that's too big, too strong, and too powerful. Olakau'atu, wow. You said he gave you nightmares, Luke Keary. It's a simple one-on-one, like a Tonga.
4: Oh.
5: Valentine Holmes is... Normally he's coming, he's wedged in to put pressure on the attack. He's gone backwards at this moment. Hamole goes straight through. The man that dropped the ball, Atkinson, is one-on-one with him. He's backpedaling on his try line. He can hear the footsteps of the big man just coming. And he just goes, come here, Atkinson. And he chooses to run over the top of him and get the try. What an individual try, fellas.
15: Yeah, brilliant try. Hamole, we've seen him do this so many times in his career. Valentine Holmes, he doesn't help his young number six at all. Literally just leaves him stranded one-on-one.
0: Leaves him

0: Dickinson at fullback.
1: He got out of the way.
2: Romoli was running to him.
1: He got out of the way.
2: He followed him.
1: I've never seen that.
2: Footpath.
3: Yeah.
1: I've never seen that in my life. The only time I saw that, who was the bloke who ran back? Lockie Miller.
2: No,
1: Lockie Miller ran backwards into his... This was on par.
2: That was Hamole Olakuatu as well.
3: Is that right?
2: It was at Mudgee.
3: Yeah.
1: If I did that, I'd still be playing, because I reckon he knocked me out 3 or 4 times.
3: Manly 40, Dragons 0, 22 and a half gone. Thanks to the Mitsubishi Triton Raider. Triton Raider from 74,990 drive away. Private buyers, 95%. Pertec kick predictor. Pertec's hoses don't crack under pressure. 24/7 service of Pertec. And he's missed a lot of... I'll tally those up in a minute.
1: He's the worst in the game.
3: Manly 40, Dragons 0 to the sideline for Bob Jane. Reedy.
4: It was really interesting after Daniel Atkinson made that error off the kick in the lead up to that try. You could see he was really down, right? And he sort of wandered back to his position at fullback. No one went near him. It actually took Damien Cook, who was on the sidelines, to yell out to his teammates and say, get around him, lift him up. Obviously it didn't help because he missed a tackle on Hamole for the try. We can forgive him for that, but you're right, he's had a tough night.
1: But I don't know if I'd get around him. He's dropped 4 bombs.
3: Yeah. Well, and it's just been a horror night on every level.
1: Catch the ball.
3: Of course, from George Illawarra.
5: What are you paid to do?
1: Catch the ball.
3: Now Hamole Olakuatu again. 40-0, Manly over the Dragons. And Manly next week, Warriors. Is that right, Luke Keary?
1: It is, over there in Auckland too.
3: Is on a Tony Large. So it's just, for poor Manly, the ladder and the points differential is going to work against them.
1: I just think their style, even Newcastle, the style, the way they shift the ball, that's where you can get the Warriors sometimes lay a tower out wide, Lekka in the centres. That's where they're going to be vulnerable.
3: Last play of the set, Simkin, Jamal Fogarty is 45 metres out. Up goes the kick on tackle 5, coming down. They let it bounce. They let it bounce, and then Atkinson says, oh, then he's dropped it again. But he's knocked it back this time. He's okay, Dan Atkinson. 0457 10 1049. Goran Markovsky says, I think I played soccer with Brent in Brisbane. What years did you play for the Brisbane soccer side, Brent Reed?
4: It was 1992-93. It was played over summer back then, Brisbane United. What was his name?
3: Goran Markovsky.
4: I think you made that up.
3: Why does that sound like a mate? How could I make that up?
4: That sounds like a merger of two other names, Goran Lozanovsky and
3: Goran Markovsky. I think that's I know a Markovsky. That's a Macedonian. Here's Lehi Hopewati. And he plays it back there to Onatoni Large, who gets it away to Turbo, but referee wants it again. When you're ready, time on, tackle. Well, maybe it is a made-up name, Brent. I don't know. Are people in the habit of texting a bloody radio station with a made-up name to find out when you played soccer? Wouldn't they just ask, when did you play soccer?
4: Well, I would have thought so, Brent. I don't understand it. Strange. Very peculiar.
3: Brown.
4: It is a full moon, though. I did point that out earlier.
3: Goran, I'm sorry, mate, if you're listening. I apologise for his rudeness. Your name sounds made up. Fair dinkum. I tell you his name, if your name was Charlie Smith, that sounds made up. Here goes Olakuatu again. Gets the pass away to Simkin. And they're 15 metres out from the Dragons' line on tackle 5. Still 15 to go. Last play. Large. Ben Trebojevic. Josh Folletti. And he puts it down. Knock on. The hospital pass. Manly 40. Dragons 0 on the Triton Raiders scoreboard.
5: Yeah, some of this attack for Manly, and it's the one-on-one misses cares. It's unbelievable. Olakuatu is just having a field day. He's slicing through. If I'm a Manly player, every time he touches the ball, I'm just pushing up downfield because there's an opportunity every time.
1: Yeah, 14 and a half minutes to go. It's 40-0. The Manly look like they could put on another 3 or 4 tries here. The Dragons, they've got to be really careful. They haven't had any big, big blowout games this year.
3: And I think you were saying, Woodsy, Jamal's missed 4 goals.
5: Missed 4 goals as well, yeah.
3: So it's 40. It could be a lot worse. This is Fiona. I beg your pardon, it's now Pacific Tonga. Played then. It comes across for Ryan Couchman. Just his own side of the halfway line. Mileson is back out there. We haven't seen him for at least 12 months.

0: then Flanagan, and then to Egan over the halfway line. Last play, Dragons, and a dummy half. It comes back for King Tongi to kick it. Coming down, taken on the full by Saab. Val Holmes hits him beautifully and pulls him down 9 metres out from the Manly line. Then at the play, the ball. It'll go out to Tommy Trbojevic once again. Tommy gets out of a tackle and brought down on his own 20. Then Hamuli Alakawatu, Ruben Garrick, flicks it back inside. Saab gets away from one, can't get away from two, and he's brought down by Pasifiki Tonga. 12 his own side of the halfway line. Fogarty, Brown. Brown gets the pass to Onatoni Large. Large is away from one, and he is stopped by Couchman.
1: Tell you what, boys, he moves well, doesn't he? He's not scared of a bit of contact as well. He's had about five runs since he's got on the field.
0: Now it'll go from Brown to Fogarty to Turbo, and Turbo steps back in field, and he's brought down 10 metres inside. Dragons half on tackle five. Simpkin is there. Jamal Fogarty's kick is good. It sends Sloan backwards to pick it up on the bounce. Five out from his own line. And Sloan is absolutely cleaned up. 12 and a half to go. Of course, the Triton Raider, 74.990. 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Are you ready to go off-road? Unleash the Triton Raider. It is a good rig, let me tell you. They bought one round here for us to have a look at. It is a good rig. Ball is played, back in field at all. Very ordinary pass. Taken on the full by the big fella, Pasifiki Tonga. Over the halfway, nobody with him. He takes on the defence, then throws a speculator. Picked up on the bounce by Val Holmes, who gets caught in a Malachi crunch. 30 metres out on tackle four. Now left side Flanagan, left again, comes out to Sloan. Can he score? Yes, he steps inside Turbo, brings it round and puts it under the posts. So Castle for Tigers next year, Dragons this year. Terrell Sloan goes over for the Dragons' first try.
2: Well, finally the Dragons, they show a little bit of fight, and I think their best player probably over the season, Loko Pasifiki Tonga, he's the man that starts it. It's just an errant pass from one of the Dragons players, Pasifiki Tonga. He picks it up, beautiful footwork, just stood Hamuli Alakawatu up, dead cold, palm Jamal Fogarty off, got in the backfield, there were no Dragons around him at all. He ended up getting the pass away, and then the next play, they shifted out to the left, finally, the Dragons, and I think it was Hamish Stewart who throws an absolute peach of a pass, just draws the winger in, Saab, throws it out, Tyrell Sloan just dances near the sideline. And Tommy Trbojevic, he didn't even lay a hand on Sloan.
1: There was a lot of complaining that he went out. It looked like he stayed in.
2: He's dead set 2 metres in.
1: I don't know what Garrick was complaining about. He looked like he said his touchline.
2: Forward. I think he's calling a forward pass.
1: I think the pass was sweet. There's nothing wrong with it. But it came from the big man. Like you said, he copped a shocking pass.
2: And he's been outstanding for them this year.
1: And can you consider that? Remember at the start of the year, he wanted out. He was looking for a club because he thought he was a first grader and he was ready for it. Gets his opportunity under Dean Young. He's been great for him.
0: Manly 40, St George Illawarra 4. The Pertec kick predictor 100%. Pertec hoses don't crack under pressure. Here comes Val. Hits it sweetly. It's 40 points to 6. 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
3: Yeah, you boys are spot on about Loko Pasifiki Tonga. He's the only Dragons forward to run for more than 100 metres tonight. Look at the choice hotel stats. He's run for 105 metres, 25 tackles, no misses, been their best player by a mile. And we've got a crowd, 13,957.
0: So can I have that crowd again, please, Reedy?
3: I believe it was 13,957. It may have been 597, but it's not the screeny more maroon. And I can't remember.
0: Honestly, right, he's taken his honesty tablets.
2: He's had a shocker.
0: But he's taken his honesty tablets. He's told us he's done no preparation.
2: Oh,
0: he doesn't know how many people are there. He went to Bob Jane T-Marts. He paid for four tyres and got three. He's still driving that clown car. His father doesn't like him. Flanagan, so he showed up late, comes out to Sully. Sully stopped, so you've just had an absolute crap night all round. Send one of your kids, Reedy, if you're going to carry on like that. Now the ball is with Toby Couchman, and he's brought down on tackle three. We go inside the final 10 minutes. And this is King Tongia, then Flanagan, then Val Holmes. Well, they could score again, but it's way too late to put any respectability back into the scoreline. That ship has sailed. 10 metres inside Manly's end on tackle five. Left side now it goes, and it's kicked by King Tongia. Comes down, the bounce is awkward. Up goes Ben Trbojevic. Battered back AFL style for the Dragons. Sloan has it. Throws open, thought a forward pass out to Fiennay. Back in field it comes now to Egan, who kicks. Turbo picks it up in the in-goal area and then bails out over the back door, over the sideline. Manly 40, Dragons 6, Triton Raiders scoreboard.
2: It was a messy one, like in King Tonga. He put just a midfield bomb up, bounced around, the Dragons batted it back. You said Sloan, he threw a bit of a suspect pass out to Fiennay on the wing. Tommy Trbojevic, he's blowing up at his teammates saying they should have caught that one. Can the Dragons just put a little bit of respect back on this scoreboard, because they haven't been blown out this year.
0: Now this dropout is short and battered back.
2: Oh,
0: but look at this, picked up by Melisson, who scores for the Dragons. And this is the kid that's been out injured for, I reckon, at least a year.
4: Yeah, he's a good young kid, Connor Mohisson. He did his ACL ligament in the reserve grade grand final last year. This is his first game back in NRL. He's done hard. He's fought back to get back on the park, and he got his opportunity tonight.
0: Connor Mohisson, welcome back, says the big red V. Manly 40, Dragons 10, Triton Raiders scoreboard. So what's happened here is Manly have gone for the short dropout. Saab tries to bat it back to his players, to his teammates. Melisson's the first one there from the Dragons to just pick it up and get away and score a little simple cheeky try.
2: Yeah, it is the risk you take sometimes. Saab, he gets up, nearly takes the ball, and Melisson, he did a really good job just to find himself in that position. He could have easily clocked off. Good work, the young kid.
4: Good job.
2: On the field, shows a bit of energy.
4: You know what that means, boys? No nude run. One game, one try. We're getting that time of year, boys. 2 weeks to go.
0: Yes, indeed. You would have loved the nudie run, wouldn't you? You'd have done it anyway.
4: I was captain coach of it.
0: Mate, you would have bombed a try so you could go on the nudie run.
2: We used to just do the nude wrestle. We couldn't really...
4: Well, we did nude trees in the end because the camera phones would come out. So you'd lock down the pub and you'd have to stand there with the base, so you'd have your two legs out wide, right, Maroon, and they'd have to wrap around you with the two blokes that didn't score a try.
0: That is, I mean, I don't know why you'd want to do that.
2: You don't.
4: When you've had a skinful,
0: and you want to fill your mates up.
5: Kick,
0: anyway, this try is going to be taken off.
5: The is required to be behind the 10-metre line, retired 10 metres. He's in an offside position.
0: Yeah, so
5: this
0: what
5: is a penalty. We have a decision.
3: Does he come back?
0: Ryan Couchman is offside in the dropout, which means this will be no try. So just when you think it couldn't get any worse for the Dragons, oh, yeah, it could. It's gone up the rung.
4: And you
0: no
4: know what,
0: try.
4: And you know what, Connor Mohisson? You're back on the noon run, brother.
2: Do you have Mad Mondays in this industry?
0: In the radio industry.
2: Yeah.
0: Mate, they tend to go a bit Burko from about December till January.
2: Reedy, do you have a Mad Monday usually you go to?
0: Christmas parties.
3: Kez, we used to try and organise a post-season function, but it sort of lost steam and no one really wanted to go anymore. I don't think I was the problem. I suspect some other people were, though. They didn't want to hang around with them.
2: Lock me in this year.
4: There's a lot of in-house fighting.
0: Yeah.
4: There's certain people that don't get along with certain shows. And Reed's
3: I'm going to try and organise a Mad Monday for us, guys, okay?
2: Yep,
3: I'm in. I'll try and leave it with me, all right?
4: Let me tell you one thing, Reedy. You haven't scored a try, so you know what that means.
0: Yeah, Reedy. You're on the newie run.
3: I might not show up, guys. it's very cold in October.
0: Simkin to Trbojevic. So that try was taken away from the Dragons. Brown gets a little pass to Caleb Navali right on the halfway line. We congratulate Nathan Brown again at his game 200. And Simpkins there at dummy half. And brought down 12 metres inside Dragon's end on tackle one. Fogarty, Brown. Then ball back inside to Simpkin, who got it back to Caleb Navali. So they're not done yet, Manly, I might suggest, with seven to go in the half. Simpkin. And then to Brown, and then to Large, then to Tedesco. He got it away to Folletti, who got it away to Lehi Hopewati. Just a lovely, lovely backline try. Manly go over again to make it 44-6.
4: It's a great way you put it, Marie. It was just every pass was out in the right position. It was just simple catch pass.
1: get to Tommy Turbo, gets on the outside, sucks in Moses Suli, creates a 3-on-2, hits Folletti, goes short, winger comes, makes a tackle, and then a great offload from Folletti to find Hopewadi on the outside. But it comes from the offload of the big man, Simi Lafay, which has been great tonight for the Manly Seagulls.
2: Oh, they've just torn both edges of St. George apart at will tonight. They've bombed 3 or 4 tries down this left edge of Manly, but this time Anthony Large was great ball playing just out the back to Tom Trbojevic. He burned Kyle Flanagan. Put Folletti just on the outside of Suli. Suli and Fino, they've been in a different world tonight, both of them. They have absolutely no idea what each other are doing in defence. It's been diabolical.
1: I don't know what the Dragons are training, because the other side's exactly the same. Val Holmes and Sloan.
2: 6 more minutes. I could get very ruthless in this last
1: do it. Minutes of play. Do it.
2: Because this is...
1: He's already has. Bad.
0: 9 tries in all. 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
1: This is the greatest set of legends are back in the game. There was one legend in the stand that just gives me goosebumps. Cliff Lyon.
0: What a player.
1: What a dead set player, boys.
0: What a player.
1: Played at his own pace, didn't he?
2: There's one that gives me goosebumps. Ruben. John Hopewadi.
0: Oh, yeah.
1: Especially when he does the salute.
0: The old one-finger salute. Here's Garrick. That's swirling off target. So Manly 44, Dragons 6. 5 minutes left on the Triple M Triton Raider scoreboard.
1: Maroon, brother. I don't think it's one-finger salute. I think it was 2.
0: Was it 2?
1: It was the 2.
0: Gee whiz. You get a second opinion.
1: As he said, he was just doing a health check.
2: Nathan Brown is leaning on the back fence.
0: It's the Dr. Hopewadi health check.
1: Prostate.
0: Now, we've got... can I just address, Luke, that he's always talking about men's nether regions. He's always talking about nude men, men's appendages, men's whatever.
1: I am a sicko, and you know it.
0: Yes, I do. So, look at that. From the kickoff...
2: If you were calling the game, you would have called that.
0: I know.
2: It's a dead cold drop. Nathan Brown is filthy. He was leaning on the back fence at 4 points.
1: He's been waiting for it, hasn't he?
2: His little heart. Look at this. He is absolutely flying off the back fence, and he's lost it at his halfback, Fogarty.
0: Yeah, Fogarty's knocked it on from the kickoff. Tired of mowing the lawn or cleaning the pool? Let the robots do the work. Australia's complete outdoor robotics ecosystem available now at Harvey Norman. There it is on the Harvey Norman replay. So Sloan feeds the scrum. Mleeson gets the pass away to King Tongia. And then one of the Couchman boys, Toby, is brought down 11 metres out. 4 to go, left side. And it'll go to Stewart. Somebody tried to bat it on. It was Atkinson. Sloan catches it back to Mleeson. Then to Ryan Couchman, zigging and zagging. Got a pass away to Egan. Egan gets up to go again, but Ben Trbojevic has got him ball and all. Manly 44, Dragons 6. That is a record score. No, I actually don't think that's right. I can remember one time there about 30 years ago, they got the 60. Here's Egan.
1: Was it Dragons?
2: That was against Central.
0: Of course, we're talking joint venture. Yes.
2: We're up to date now.
0: Last play, Flanagan. Flanagan got the pass away. King Tongia. Then to Stewart. Stewart. Back it went to Mleeson. He offloaded then to Flanagan. Flanagan is brought down by Ben Trbojevic. So, yes, I apologise there, boys. When we were wrong, we promptly admitted it. So here we go. Pasifiki Tonga. Pasifiki Tonga. 1 metre out from the Manly line. Will play it back there. Mleeson. Right side. King Tongia. Flanagan kicks. Chase is good by Suli. Hasn't been asked to do a lot tonight, Moses boy, but he scores a good try, and I don't think they'll be taking that one away. Dragons hit back, if only to 10 points. Manly 44, Dragons 10, Triton Raiders scoreboard.
2: Yeah, it was actually really crafty work. Kyle Flanagan, they got the set restart. Pasifiki Tonga, he's been outstanding for this Dragons side in a really poor game. He got the quick play, the ball. King Tongi got it out to Flanagan. Flanagan just saw Tom Trbojevic. He was caught up in the ruck. And Moses Suli, he's had a tough old night, the right centre for the Dragons. But he gets a try.
1: Yeah, they did well in the end. They got a couple of repeat sets, just tired Manly out, stripped him for numbers. Good execution. As you said, it hasn't been Suli's night, but he kept pushing through. He's done what the Dragons have done all year. They haven't been great. They've just tried all year.
0: Nice kick from Kyle too. Try confirmed.
1: Are we going to see a captain's challenge in these last 3 minutes, fellas? We haven't seen one.
0: Yeah, no, we haven't. Just once again, those if you're looking for that lawnmower, tired of mowing the lawn or clearing the pool, the robot's doing the work at Australia's complete outdoor robotics ecosystem, available now at Harvey Norman. As soon as I said that, text went Burko.
1: Have we seen a Malachi crunch tonight?
0: We've seen one Malachi crunch, 71%. Pertec hoses don't crack. We haven't spoken about your crack yet.
1: And see your crack with those tight jeans what you're wearing. You're like part of the YMCA.
0: Listen, if you blokes look this good when you're 60, and they've missed that one. So Manly 44, Dragons 10, two to go. Mr. Brent Reed on the sideline.
3: Marine, I don't want to end this night in a somber note, but I'll tell you what drives me mad at this ground. I love this ground, but dead sick. Can they turn the speakers down? This ground announcer, he's driving me mental tonight.
0: Yeah.
3: Absolutely mental.
1: What's he done,
3: anyway,
1: Reed?
3: Great performance.
1: What's he done? Why is he driving you mental?
3: He's so loud. Listen to how loud he is. Honestly, it's too loud. But
0: he is loud.
3: On the flip side of that, Manly's been outstanding tonight, I think. Obviously, they need to win this game to stay in finals contention. They've done that. Let's see how they go in the next couple of weeks, whether they make the finals or not. But they've given themselves a hope, Maroon.
0: Well, you know, I just want to make the point with some of these ground announcers, not Steve Allen, he's the best in the world, but the rest of them, they think they're the star. They think they're the star. There's Mileson. Out the back it goes to Egan. They think people have come to watch the ground announcer and listen to him. Egan is brought down. 2 minutes to go. Manly 44, Dragons 10.
2: I genuinely think there might be something wrong with Brent Reed.
0: Oh, no, there's definitely something wrong with Brent Reed.
1: Well, it take him out of figure, did it?
2: When you meet someone, you just know there's something off.
0: Yeah,
2: there's something
0: I've
2: missing.
0: Thought that too.
1: There's something off, there's something missing.
0: And here's Stewart. Yeah, he's definitely... I mean, you can see with his glasses. You'd have to have good eyes to see through them. If he put those on the grass, he'd start a bushfire with those microscopes. Here's Mileson, 29 metres out.
1: They're pretty thick, aren't they?
0: Yeah, they really are.
1: Yeah, man.
0: And it goes across now, back inside. For those of us old enough to remember Fearless Fly, that's what he liked. Toby Couchman, I'll just put this durry out. Played to Mileson, right side Flanagan. King Tong here, the ball has been dropped and knocked on by the Dragons. Dragons are guaranteed to come last, but that was always the case going into this game.
1: Well, they've played all that tonight, haven't they?
0: Yeah.
1: Other than that, like all year, they've been ripping in, but tonight's probably been their worst performance all season. And Manly have bombed a lot of opportunities as well, boys. Like, they've created a lot of stuff, but, geez, some of the fundamental errors of Dragons have come in tonight.
0: Next year, Luke Metcalf comes. Cody Nikurima.
1: Keon Collins.
0: Wow.
1: Big one, that one.
0: Drinkwater.
2: This isn't having a crack. Obviously, I was lucky enough to play finals every year in the NRL. Is it hard at this time of year when you know
1: it sucks?
2: Out?
1: It sucks. It depends. Like with Manly, we know you've got a decent side. You can still play and throw the ball around. But when you're the Dragons, it just feels like you've been, you know, beaten from pillar to post all season. You know, sides, you can just see yourself getting hammered in the media. There's nothing worse when you're completely out of it. Look, Manly still have a slight hope. But it is hard to rock up when you know you're completely out of the chance to make the eight.
0: Simpkin is a dummy half, and he'll get the pass away to Garrick. Garrick skips across field, takes the tackle, and the full-time siren sounds in the background. For those of you in St. George territory and in the Gong, sorry to tell you, they just didn't lob tonight, the Dragons. Manly 44, Dragons 10, full-time score. Manly 44, Dragons 10. On the Triton Raider scoreboard, Cbus Super presented your expert comments tonight, and of course Reedy on the sideline for Bob Jane. A big game coming up. Oh, this is going to be a big one. Doggies Penrith, and then we'll be back tomorrow for Gold Coast Titans versus the Rabbitohs. Big day for Jai Arrow, big day for the NRL, but of course Jai played for the Gold Coast before surfacing at the Rabbitohs. So just a big day for rugby league and a big day for a great fella and a wonderful family tomorrow.
1: Looking forward to that, Maroon. That's going to be special. That's going to be very, very special. Very emotional, but it'll be great to watch.
0: Yes.
1: Great for what the NRL are doing with it.
0: I hope Jai's old man, who's a mate of mine, Ray, he might get along there. Three long necks on the plane, Ray, and you'll be there. And Bob's your uncle, mate. have a great afternoon and glory, glory, as we say. But we've got Reedy on the sideline, and we'll try and get some players from this victorious Manly side. Of course, the 96 side is there to celebrate the 96 win Manly over the Dragons, 20 points to 8. And I started telling you that story earlier. That is a wonderful story about the team that lost the grand final that year. But right now, we go to the sideline. Reuben Garrick is with our man, Reedy.
3: Yeah, Reuben, that's a nice way to sign off 4 points in a Manly jersey.
6: Yeah, it is, mate. Mixed emotions, to be fair. Like, you don't know. You know, it's like a... So process-driven, so it's an ordinary game week, and you're just really focused on getting the result and doing your best for your team. So I guess now, go see the family and things like that, and I think we're going to do a, you know, a bit of a lap here to thank all the fans for showing up all year for us. And yeah, I'll try and soak it in, I guess. But yeah, obviously us as athletes focus so much on the next week the whole time. It's hard to soak it in right now, but I'm sure at the end of the season I will.
3: You got the ball tucked under your arm there. Is that a keepsake?
6: Oh, well, it wasn't going to. Even now you said it, I probably should, shouldn't I? Yeah, I got a couple of different balls at home, which I try and keep for certain things. And yeah, this probably will have to be one.
3: Now, Reuben, what about this game? Obviously, you're still a mathematical hope in Origin, of playing finals footy. What are your thoughts on that? Like, how realistic is it?
6: Look, I wish I was a chance at Origin, mate. But we'll have to wait till next year. Exactly, yeah, mate. We just wanted to show up here tonight, and it's about, I guess, where the Foz wants to take the club and the team and build for, you know, I guess next year, but at the same time really focused on putting in a lot of effort for your teammates and everything like that, and that's what we did tonight. That's all you can do. You can, I guess, leave it up to the mathematicians and the other teams to have to perform, and we did that tonight, and we'll look forward to next weekend now over in New Zealand, which is a bloody tough game because they'll be shooting for the top spot there, so we've got our work cut out for us, but we go back to the drawing board and put our best foot forward for that.
3: It's been a great journey at this footy club. What's it meant to you?
6: Yeah, mate, it's been my whole life for the last 9 or so years now, and you know, it's given me everything, really. It's given me a great perspective. Some of the coaches I've had, great mentors, and I've learned so many lessons from them, and you know, the bunch of boys here, invaluable friendships that I'll have for life, and yeah, I guess it's such a great club and everyone gets around each other, and I guess after my career I'll look back on it and know how much it gave me, and hopefully I repaid some of that to them.
3: Thanks, Reuben.
6: Cheers, mate.
0: Thank you, Reuben, and thank you, Reedy. 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
0: King Tongia, very ordinary pass. Scooped on by Faialolo. Over the halfway line goes Clay Faialolo. Over the 20. No one will get near him. And he runs 70 metres to score for Manly. And they go up 36 points to nil. Clay Faialolo. Man, he is a star of the future.
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0: Welcome back to Four Pines Park. Manly have had a big win over the Dragons, 44 points to 10. Look, there's not a lot to take out of it for the Dragons today. They will finish with the wooden spoon, but that was all said and done even before this game. And next week, of course, we move into the last round. They'll play Parramatta on Sunday afternoon. But for Manly, look, some green shoots there. They're not going to make the finals this year. I mean, you can pull the abacus out. You can do all the sums.
10: There's no sums. It's just if the Cowboys lose the two games, Manly win next week, they're in. That's the only sum.
0: Okay, but what about the Dogs?
4: The Dogs got to win the two games as well.
0: And what about... And Manly got to play the Wires next week.
4: Tough game, that one. Very tough.
0: So, I mean, let's just leave it at that. Manly, I think, next year... you know, they had that period where they lost half a dozen games.
4: Yep.
0: If they didn't... You know, Luke Brooks has been out. They've missed Luke Brooks.
4: Been a big loss. But Clayton Fowler's been great.
0: Yeah.
4: He's come in there. He's done a really good job. So
10: I like that Anthony Largeson.
4: Mate, they've got some good 5-8s. And Joey Walsh, too, that's injured at the moment as well, the broken jaw.
0: Yeah, of course.
4: Yeah.
0: Let's get your tip for the next game. Dogs?
4: I'm going to go Panthers. Just.
10: Dogs.
0: Dogs. You went Dogs earlier.
4: I went Panthers by 1 point.
0: Okay,
4: Panthers.
0: You did.
10: I said Dogs. Dogs at war. Physical. Night. Get up there.
4: I'm looking forward to it. It's going to be a dead set beauty.
10: I can't wait.
4: I can't wait for this one.
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20: 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Mitre 10 Trade.
0: Here's Fogarty, then to Trbojevic, then Fualala. Oh, he found his winger. Lehi Hopewati strolls over for the first try. Last play, Wakeham right side. It goes to Fogarty. Fogarty kicks out to his wing. A beautifully weighted kick. And Saab scores for Manly. Well, he slid almost over the dead ball line. Fourth tackle. Wakeham is there. Right side it goes. Brown. Fogarty. Fogarty puts a kick in. The chase is good again. Saab is there again. Manly score again. Trbojevic. Saab down the sideline. Over the halfway. He's got support from Garrick. Over the 20. Over the 10. Manly. Back-to-back tries. Jakey Boy Trbojevic. Now Fualalo. Shows it. Goes out to Tommy Turbo. And this won't surprise you. Turbo goes over in the corner. Oh, it's all maroon and white. And oh, the pass has gone astray. Picked up by Fualalo. Now it's been knocked down by a Dragons player. Picked up, given to Folletti. And Folletti scores his fourth try in 2 weeks.
10: Bad to worse for the Dragons.
4: It's confirmed.
0: King Tongia, very ordinary pass. Scooped on by Faialolo. Over the halfway line goes Clay Faialolo. Over the 20. No one will get near him. And he runs 70 metres to score for Manly. And they go 26 points to nil. Claypool Alalo. Matt, he is a star of the future. Now, here he goes, Ola Kawatu. He's opened them right up again. 1, 2, 3, and over for Manly. They go over again, the big fella, Hamole Ola Kawatu. Now left side Flanagan, left again, comes out to Sloan. Can he score? Yes, he steps inside Turbo, brings it round and puts it out of the posts. So Castle for Tigers next year, Dragons this year. Terrell Sloan goes over for the Dragons' first try. So they're not done yet, Manly, I might suggest, with 7 to go in the half. Simpkin, and then to Brown, and then to Lard. He got it away to Folletti, who got it away to Lehigh Hokawati. Just a lovely, lovely backline try. Manly go over again to make it 44-6. Right side, King Tongia, Flanagan kicks. Chase is good by Sully. Hasn't been asked to do a lot tonight, Moses Boy, but he scores a good trot. And the full-time siren sounds in the background. Manly 44, Dragons 10, full-time score. Manly 44, Dragons 10.
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20: Hey, Chris Beery with you. Welcome to The Briefing. For three decades, one policy has shaped the way this country talks about guns. Back in 1996, after Port Arthur, John Howard did something that made Australia the envy of gun control campaigners right around the world. More than 650,000 firearms were handed in and destroyed as part of a national buyback. And now, in the wake of last year's Bondi Beach terror attack, it's happening again, and the government wants it to be bigger. The first state will be New South Wales from November. Up to 274,000 firearms are in the government sites. Owners can get up to $1,000 a weapon to start, rising to $10,000 for the most valuable guns next year. The bill for taxpayers will be hundreds of millions of dollars split between New South Wales and the Commonwealth, a price Premier Chris Minns says is worth paying. But the state opposition leader had a blunter word for it.
1: It's absolute bull.
20: Now, some states and territories are on board with the national scheme, others are staying clear, while a few are playing wait and see. Meanwhile, the government is being accused of punishing licensed gun owners and creating a scheme that's not only easy to get around, but one that won't touch the criminals it's meant to stop. Confused? You're not alone. So let's work out what this scheme will actually do, what it won't, and whether the criticisms stack up. Stephen Bendel is a public health expert and the senior advocacy advisor at the Alana and Madeline Foundation, a foundation established in the wake of the Port Arthur massacre. Stephen, welcome to The Briefing. The federal government wants this buyback to be bigger than the one post-Port Arthur. Can you talk us through that buyback and whether it achieved its aims at the time?
11: Well, thank you and good morning. The buyback at Port Arthur was part of a national undertaking to limit and reduce the number of firearms in the community. In particular, all states and territories had prohibited automatic and semi-automatic firearms. They were the major class of firearms at the time in Port Arthur, and they were the type of firearms used by the perpetrator. So they were prohibited, and they still are, unless you're, you know, a very small cohort of professional contract shooters. They needed to be compensated, the firearm owners, and they were bought back. There was nearly 700,000 of those taken out of circulation, and as I say, they continue to be prohibited. The impact of the firearm agreement in 1996 was significant, and the buyback was only just one part of that. Effectively, the buyback was the compensation mechanism for firearm owners that couldn't have those firearms anymore. But we know that the numbers of firearm deaths have halved since 1996. We know that there's been a range of other significant reforms as a part of that as well. And as we know, we're also very fortunate not to have had a mass shooting in Australia until Bondi last year. So that in itself is one indicator, not just the buyback, but the whole national firearms agreement that put a new lens over the management of firearms in Australia.
20: So let's bring it forward now to 2026. We have the federal government now asking the states and territories to sign up to their national buyback scheme. Gun control, we know, is a state power, so each state has to legislate. The Commonwealth can't force anyone's hand here. But what is it that the federal government wants from the states?
11: Well, in fact, all governments agreed the day after Bondi at National Cabinet to strengthen gun laws in Australia. And once again, the buyback is really just one part of that whole story. And New South Wales in particular have limited the number of firearms somebody can own. Western Australia has already done that. They did it 2 years ago, and they reduced the number of firearms in their community by about 20%. And the main reason for doing that is that all states and territories except for Western Australia, right now, you can have as many firearms as you want. Chris, if you've got a firearm license, you can go out and buy, you know, 273 firearms just because you want to. And the fundamental question in this whole firearm reform debate is, does the community think that's in the interest of public safety? And governments and the community have stepped up and said, well, actually, you know, we think things need to change. Significant change was made 30 years ago. It hasn't kept up with ownership patterns, the type of firearms that are available, where they are scored, we need to make more change to restrict firearms in the community.
20: Well, let's talk about some of the criticisms. We've heard that this is unfairly punishing legal owners and that the compensation amount is too low when it comes to the buyback scheme specifically. What do you make of those criticisms?
11: Well, the first point is that no one has been targeted. All of these reforms don't prevent a single firearm owner from pursuing their hobby, their sport, or managing their farm, or as a primary producer, or as a contract or professional shooter. You can still do that. The only things that's changed is that there are some limits being put on the number of firearms somebody can own. And we need to not be asking firearm owners whether that's the right thing. We need to be asking, you know, Joe Bloggs on the street, because 97% of the population in Australia don't have firearms. They've never probably seen a firearm. And yet the firearm industry are the ones that are trying to make the rules about how many firearms somebody could own. Regarding the compensation, I'm not sure that firearm owners and governments would ever agree on a figure. I suspect that if you doubled the compensation, most firearm owners still wouldn't be happy, Chris.
20: Yeah, so for context, New South Wales is offering $1,000 for most guns and then up to $10,000 as of next year for guns that are of a higher value. We have heard from Nationals MPs saying that that figure is too low, and there are gun owners coming out and saying, well, if they do have an old gun that has appreciated in value, that it doesn't really compensate for that value either. I'm curious to get your read on this, though. Like, when we're talking about New South Wales specifically, most owners are capped at 4. That changed after Bondi. Farmers and sporting shooters are capped at 10. As someone who's worked in the space for as long as you have, what are some of the reasons that you hear for as to why someone would need to go over that cap?
11: I do know that in the New South Wales legislation, there are exemption pathways for people who have extraordinary circumstances. So I understand that a primary producer with, you know, 300,000 hectares probably needs more than 10 firearms on their property. But there are exemption pathways. They're built in the legislation, if you have a look in the fine print, and the regulations that are being discussed. So I believe that there's plenty of exemption processes in place for those that can demonstrate that extraordinary circumstance.
20: The biggest criticism is that would-be criminals or would-be terrorists are not going to be the ones that are honestly handing over their weapons. And that, you know, for a lot of critics, points to a fundamental flaw in this. Can you see that side of the argument, that it won't actually be able to affect change and achieve the aims that it's setting out to do?
11: Well, I think two things have been conflated in that argument. We currently have 4 million registered firearms in Australia. So I think that argument is reasonably settled in the Australian community, that we need to have tight firearms. Now, that really has got nothing to do with the focus that we need to have all of our governments deal with law and order. So if criminals, and they do clearly, have means of, you know, stolen vehicles, stolen firearms, imported illicit firearms, or they're making firearms, that's a separate issue that needs to be argued with government. And, you know, police need to have the adequate resources to disrupt and ensure that doesn't happen. We've got to also remember that the more firearms there are in the community, the more chance there is of theft. And so one does go with the other. So I do think that conflating those two is a convenient argument for the firearm industry. But when you break it down, they're two completely different questions that our governments have responsibilities to address.
20: All right, I want to return to an idea you brought up at the beginning of the interview, and that was the fact that every state and territory across the country post-Bondi committed to tightening gun control and to doing more when it comes to gun control, and that the buyback is just one aspect of that. Can you talk us through some of the other levers that are being pulled right around the country to tighten gun control that doesn't relate to this buyback?
11: Sure. So Western Australia has completely reformed their firearm laws 2 years ago and, you know, have making significant headway in reducing the burden of firearms in their community. Northern Territory, quite remarkably, the very day after Bondi, the Chief Minister said that they had no intention to change their gun laws at all. Queensland have also said that they're not, you know, making any reforms. The only reforms that Queensland have undertaken is to increase penalties, you know, for firearm offences. And the literature is very clear that the risk of penalties doesn't deter a criminal. It's the risk of being, you know, access and availability and the chance of being caught. So then we have New South Wales. The ACT have followed suit with New South Wales just about word for word. Victoria did a comprehensive review by a preeminent former chief commissioner of police who made 16 recommendations. The number one recommendation was to limit the number of firearms someone can have. And the previous premier agreed to 15 of those recommendations, but not to the caps. That includes things like reclassifying firearms, the type of firearms that were used at Bondi, which are rapid action, high velocity firearms that our original National Firearms Agreement made after Port Arthur never anticipated that type of firearm being available, and all jurisdictions are reclassifying those. They're increasing storage requirements, increasing the strength and robustness of the fit and proper person test. There's increased data sharing and intelligence sharing between all jurisdictions, including the Commonwealth. And so there are a number of matters such as that. And Tasmania, I'm sorry, is the other one that's working through a number of changes. However, their police minister also has said that he doesn't want to introduce caps. Victoria and Tasmania have agreed that they will compensate people who have had their firearms reclassified and therefore they might not be able to be owned. And so they're going to have to participate in the buyback in some shape or form.
20: And we also know now with Victoria having a new premier that things could change. He has left the door open to further discussions on that and consultation on that. You've mentioned a few things there, reclassifications, the need for further police resourcing or police funding, increased testing and changing of criteria. We know that most gun deaths in this country aren't mass shootings, they're suicides and domestic violence. In terms of the research, or at least from your understanding, what's proven to help lessen that and help address that problem? What's something that the government could and should be doing now to address that?
11: The fit and proper person test is something that, you know, there needs to be more work, you know, done on. We know that Western Australia has increased the physical testing assessments and the mental health assessments as well. I understand the challenge there is by linking mental health assessments with firearm licenses, because people might be less inclined to, you know, seek help. However, we know, as you've said, that the highest cause of firearm death is self-harm, and the highest cohort of self-harm firearm deaths are men over 60 in rural and regional areas. So we think that the firearm industry should actually be stepping up and saying, actually, we need to work with governments on being able to help those, because they also happen to be the largest cohort of people with access to firearms. So how can we work on those? And I think that's a real public health response that the firearm industry need to get into as well.
20: Stephen, thank you so much for taking the time to talk to us today on The Briefing.
11: Thanks, Chris. Good luck.
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20: Hey, Chris Beery with you. Welcome to The Briefing. Pauline Hanson reckons Australia's superannuation system is broken and that you should be able to get your hands on your money now. A Liberal senator's gone even further, calling compulsory super an illiberal experiment and a loss of liberty. And as for the Treasurer, well, he's drawing a line in the sand.
36: It's now beyond doubt that the Liberals, Nationals and One Nation would end universal super as we know it. Labor built superannuation and we will always defend it.
20: It's a back and forth that flared up last week, but one that the government is gearing up to fight for the next 2 years, with Jim Chalmers declaring the next election will be a referendum on super. Hanson, for her part, has since clarified that she doesn't want to scrap the whole thing, but thinks it could work better for Australians. Now, to be clear, this is a fight over a lot of money. every worker's retirement savings, yours and mine, pooled together worth more than $4 trillion, the biggest pile of cash in this country. And underneath all the noise is the only question that should matter to you and I. Is super actually failing us? And if it is, how do we fix it? Mary Delahunty is the CEO of the Association of Superannuation Funds of Australia, the peak policy research and advocacy body for Australia's superannuation industry, and she joins me now. Mary, welcome to the briefing. Let's start with the basics. Who pays and gets superannuation in Australia?
1: Pretty much everyone gets superannuation in Australia. If you're over 18 and you hold a job that is a regular sort of wage paying job. So let's say you work at the local chemist and you do a few hours a week and you are also at uni, but you're 20 years old, then every dollar you earn at that chemist will attract superannuation to the rate of 12%. So 12% set aside until you retire and it grows from that point.
20: I guess a common question, and it centers around some of the critiques, is where does that money come from? Pauline Hanson last week described super as our money sacrificed in lieu of pay. Does that hold up?
1: Not really. It's a 30-year-old system now. And so there's not a negotiation that's entered into to say, well, it's either this in your pocket or this for your retirement. It's understood by Australians to be a part of their overall package. When it was first introduced, it was done so as a way of lifting wages and making that kind of universal without making it inflationary. It was set at around 3%. It's coming from either the profits of the business or the revenue of the business, and it's being set aside either straight into your bank account or for you for later. It's still your money.
20: So something that started at 3% is now sitting at 12%. Can you talk us through the thinking behind that rise?
1: We always knew that the vision of superannuation was to help people lead a dignified life in retirement. And this is the promise of a nation like ours, isn't it? You work hard and you pay your taxes and you set some money aside and you'll be able to help fund yourself in retirement. Not everyone will be able to completely draw all their retirement dignity of life from their super, but that's why we have the government provided age pension as well. So retirement has what we call three pillars. Superannuation is the universal pillar. It will be available to most workers, overwhelmingly, increasingly so as we see that system mature. The private savings is another pillar, and the government age pension provides the safety net, and you can get that in part or in whole. We do this calculation at ASFA called the retirement standard. And it helps people understand what they might need for a comfortable retirement or for a modest retirement. And for the first time now, at 12%, a 30-year-old on an average wage will be able to meet that comfortable retirement standard. So it really is what the nation needs to be at in order to provide that dignity for hardworking people.
20: So super payments are compulsory and they're generally locked away until you turn 60. What's the thinking behind keeping it locked away until then?
1: It's one of the key components of the Australian super system, the element of preservation. Superannuation is, like we like to talk it up, obviously, but it's a tax concessionary environment. I think if I just opened by saying it's about a tax concession, everyone would fall asleep. So we call it super and we make sure that it sounds very exciting. But let's face it. If you get your money right now, you are paying your, marginal tax rate, whatever you pay on your wages. The promise to people who set it aside is that you will pay less tax. And so that trade-off is keeping it there for your retirement so that it actually makes those tax concessions work for everybody. And I think that's a measure of a, good, benevolent country, that you want a safety net there, because these people have worked very hard all their lives, and it's not about the choices that they've made. It's about the structure of the system as to whether or not they can have dignity in retirement. Think about women who have taken time out of the workforce, for example, to raise other taxpayers. Children, some people call them, they are penalised for having done so by having to leave the paid workforce, but they give economically back to the rest of us by raising another taxpayer. And so structurally, we need to make sure that we're continually improving so that everyone who deserves this dignity in retirement can actually get to it.
20: Hanson's not the first nor the last to advocate for looser rules around super. Her argument is that this is people's money and they should be free to use it, at least in times of crisis. But that already exists in some form. Can you walk us through some of those situations in which you can access super early?
1: There are two ways you can access your super early in extreme circumstances. One of them is called hardship conditions, if you meet what we call a condition of release under some hardship rules. And the second is on compassionate grounds. Now, one of these is assessed by your superannuation fund under strict rules. So the hardship rules, and they are if you've been on 26 weeks, for example, of a government provided assistance like the DOL, and you will submit that paperwork and you'll be able to access some of that money. Under compassionate grounds, you ask the ATO to assess you. And that might be, for example, when you're facing extreme mortgage stress and you may, your fear of foreclosure on your mortgage and you need to release some of the superannuation. So you're right, Bruce, that does exist in a couple of circumstances. There are more reasons than that, obviously. People do access their super in times of extreme need.
20: Another idea that's quite popular, at least among some young voters, is this idea of using super for a house deposit. Economists warn it will just inflate house prices further, but how do you convince, and you work in this space, you advocate for super funds and things like that. How do you convince a 28-year-old locked out of the housing market that, you know, keeping their cash in a fund is better than using it to spend on a home?
1: It's actually interesting, Chris, they don't need much convincing because Australians can see the game here. Like, they are rightly kind of upset and despondent about the housing market, but they understand it to be an issue of not enough houses. And so they think, you know, that they've worked hard and they've saved for a deposit. They deserve what we could do. They deserve to be able to have their super and a house. They don't deserve to be pushed into a corner where they have to choose one or the other. I think most Australians also know that if they release their superannuation to afford a house, then it's those who have a lot of a superannuation who will be able to be outbidding those that don't have that much in a housing auction. It's all pretty simple when you write it down, isn't it? This is just not a helpful measure. And Australians understand that. I think what we're seeing is frustration about being locked out of the housing market that bubbles up into other areas. And it is a frustration that is right to be held, especially by the younger generation, because they should have what we have. We didn't have to choose. I would be so angry if I was them being asked to make this binary choice. And it's nothing that they have done. This is an issue of supply and people need to get on with building and creating more supply.
20: Yeah, well, it is quite tempting when you look at that 40 to 80K just sitting there and you can't.

0: I want to talk about COVID. That was the big real-world test of early access for super in Australia. Around 3 million Australians pulled out up to $20,000. What lessons do you think were learnt from that?
1: I think we saw that the system, for a start, could deal with that liquidity challenge pretty quickly. It didn't really trouble any of the funds. It was more a matter of operationally, you know, making sure that we could do that very quickly. There have been a couple of studies that have done, that have been done afterwards. One of them that concerns me greatly was about just the prevalence of economic abuse that existed with COVID release. Superannuation is one of the only things that people have in their own names. If you think about, if you buy a house, you might buy it with a partner. You often share a bank account. Your utilities might be together, etc. Your super is in your name and it is your asset individually held. What we saw during COVID and studies afterwards in the early release was that women in particular who were the subjects of economic abuse or abuse in the home were forced often to release their superannuation, and that was misused by their partners. So that was a really disturbing finding. We did find also that those people who had the lowest of balances took out the most amount of super and often completely cleared out their superannuation. Now, super is just a magnification of what happens in your working life. So if you've got a low super balance, on average, you've got a lower than average wage. And so how do you catch up again now? That really troubles me. So if we have these kind of situations where we're saying, hey, look, this is a pot of money, you know, why don't you use it all the time? Then what happens at the end of their working life? It will be a great shame to see those people moving through towards their retirement now who will have to rely more heavily on the government-provided age pension, which is a great safety net but is just above the poverty line. And so that's the lesson from that. And we ought to learn it, basically, and make sure that we've studied this properly before we have these far-reaching discussions again.
0: Zooming out, Australia's super system gets a B+ when it comes to global rankings. We're in the top 10, but we still lag behind other countries like the Netherlands and Denmark. What are those countries doing better than us? And what lessons can we learn from jurisdictions like that that we can apply here in Australia?
1: Always the Nordics, isn't it? They've always just, anyway.
0: Always.
1: Always. Our system is really well lauded across the world. We are the fourth largest pool of pension savings in the world. We will be the second largest in a few years. This is something for every Australian to be enormously proud of. It is actually a national asset. Super is a national icon. And one of the reasons why we need to focus on improvements is that we want to come at our retirement system in the same way that we've come at the challenge of our accumulation system. So there are two sort of stages to your superannuation journey, one where you're saving the money, which we call accumulation, and the other when you're drawing down the fun bit, the retirement stage. And we've built, I think, a absolutely gold standard accumulation system. And now we need to turn our attention to helping people make the most of it in their retirement by potentially buy some other kind of annuity style, capital guarantee sort of products, a little bit more sophistication with how they reach the drawdown phase. And that would see us in that Mercer ranking that you've quoted there, probably meet some of our Nordic colleagues there.
0: Now, Mary, before we let you go, a hypothetical for you. If, for example, a One Nation coalition government, a One Nation Liberal national government got elected and they decided to flick the switch on super and remove this idea of compulsory super and switch the model to become voluntary, do you think Australians would take up that option and would stop putting in super payments and start spending it willy-nilly? Or do you think the vast majority of Australians will hold it there and keep it as like a hands-off situation until retirement age?
1: We know that from our polling that Australians really love and value their superannuation. So I think it would be a terribly unpopular idea. What worries me most is just the economic vandalism of that. So whilst it might be an immediate kind of cost of living relief, we know that any sort of cash injection into the system will be inflationary. Inflation is a hard nut to crack. We've seen this. And so it will increase pressure on prices, etc. And suddenly we're in the vicious cycle again of our own making. I think Australians generally get this. And I think if that were put to them, they would rightly ask any

0: sort of policymaker to use their imagination a little bit more to fix the structural problems in the nation that is causing the cost of living pressure instead of asking each Australian to rob from their future selves. That's what I think would happen.
1: Mary, thank you so much for joining us today on The Briefing.
0: Thank you.
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20: Hey everyone, relax. This is Willosophy with Will Anderson. I am Will Anderson from the title of the podcast. And today's episode guest is Rhys Darby. You will know Rhys Darby, of course, from Flight of the Conchords or Our Flag Means Death or, you know, like so many things. I was actually looking at his Wikipedia page before I did this interview, and it was just incredible to see how many shows, productions, live staged things that Rhys has been involved in over the years, not just comedy, comedy adjacent, some drama, some production behind the scenes, an incredible back catalogue. And this was a great conversation with somebody who I used to do a little bit of work with back in the day when we were both starting out in our comedy careers, but I had not seen in a very long time. So an incredible chat. I hope you enjoy it. Rhys is touring his show, not just all around Australia, but all over the world. RhysDarby.com is the place you can find those details. And we speak actually quite a lot about the show, what it's about. It sounds incredibly fascinating to me. It's one of those ones where after this conversation, I definitely wanted to go and see the show. And speaking of going to see shows, you can also come and see mine. If you are in Canberra this week, there may be some tickets left to see me at the Canberra Comedy Festival, but there may not be either. There wasn't very many left at the time of me recording this introduction. And then the week after that, it's the start of the Melbourne International Comedy Festival. My show, What You Talking About, Will, which is my improvised stand-up show, does not have many tickets left at all. It's a Comedy Republic, which is a great venue, but it is a much smaller room than usual, which means fewer tickets available than usual. And I cannot add extra shows of What You're Talking About, Will. So if you want to see it, buy a ticket as quickly as possible. I have added one big show at the Comedy Theatre of last year's show, Will Legitimate. So if you missed that show or you want to see that again, I am doing a one-off performance of that as part of the Comedy Festival as well. Hey, I'm not going to do a big introduction on this, but this is the Everyone Relax feed. Maybe you're here for the very first time because you've tuned in because Rhys Darby is just a person that you're interested in hearing a conversation about. I have conversations on this podcast, Willosophy, with comedians, mostly comedians, not always exclusively comedians, but mostly comedians about their lives and what they think about the world. So there is a back catalogue of those that you can go back and listen to right here on this feed. But there is also TOEFOP that I do with my friend Charlie Clawson. We've been doing that podcast for nearly 15 years now, and we have a football-adjacent podcast called Two Guys, One Cup. Charlie has some regular series that pop up in this feed as well. Basically, if you just follow this Everyone Relax feed, all those podcasts pop up and you can have a listen to whichever ones you would like to all over the journey. That's how podcasts work. Okay, that's enough of me talking in this episode. I hope you enjoy this, and it was very nice to have this chat with the wonderful Rhys Darby. Hey everyone, relax. This is Willosophy with Will Anderson. I'm Will Anderson from the title of the podcast, and this is how the show begins. So I ask my guest who they are. So who are you?
21: I am, in fact, Rhys Darby. D-A-R-B-Y.
20: D-A-R-B-Y. Do you have to spell it often? Do people...
21: No, normally the first name is always spelt wrong. It's the bane of my existence. Especially in America, they can't understand R-H-Y-S. It just doesn't compute.
20: What do they think R-H-Y-S is in America? Do they have a go at what they think that name might be?
21: Oh, it's normally Rice. Right. Rise. You know, just straight for the easy. Use the Y as a Y. I've been called Race, which is quite cool. Race Darby, that's a great name.
20: I mean, that feels more like a reality show where people, like, race you, yeah. Like, each week.
21: Yeah.
20: Someone has to race you in something.
21: Yeah.
20: If you were to be on a reality show where the point of the reality show was to race Darby, so contestants come on and they're going to race you in various things, what would be your specialist area that you think you could excel in a show that was around racing? So just take the concept of racing. It doesn't have to be like physically racing. It could be racing to accomplish a task or eat a meal or whatever it might be. But what would be the head-to-head that Rhys Darby would be up to in a race Darby?
21: Gosh, I don't know. I'm not really fast at anything.
20: At anything?
21: I mean, I can think pretty quickly, you know, when it comes to comedy improv. So, but then you don't want to speed through a comedy improv scene mean, I don't know.
20: Well, a lot of the time with comedy improv, people are judging it on creativity, you know, on humor, on empathy, on emotions. But
21: yeah.
20: I don't think there's enough people looking at improv and just going, but yeah, but did you see the speed? How fast it was.
21: Yeah. It was so fast, I couldn't even tell what was happening. But thank God we've moved on from it.
20: Have you always been a considered person, a slow move, considered? You say you're not a racer. Have you always been not a racer?
21: Yes, I take my time to think, I think. Even upon answering that, I really had to think. And then I ended up saying, I think I take my time to think. Yeah, I'm slow and steady wins the race. You know, I do the mini crossword, the New York Times mini in the mornings, and I've been known to take sometimes 7 minutes, not because I'm slow, but just because I like to have a sip of my coffee, look outside. You know, I don't see why you have to have it done in 30 seconds. You know, it's important to use the brain, but I think mine's... Yeah, it's kind of like it's a classic automobile, my brain, and it's beautiful, but it's you need to be gentle with it. Take your time.
20: Yeah. So how do you deal with the modern world? Because we live. I didn't actually think this is where we were going to start, but I love it. I think this is like a really good area, because the more that I was reflecting on your career last night in preparation for today, and you know, we know each other, but we have not seen each other in a very long time. And so I know the early part of your career quite well, and then have followed the, you know, the international part of your career through movies and television and all the things you've done. And I was looking at how many things you have done, but the overwhelming feeling was that it did have a touch of slow and steady wins the race. You just have consistently worked over your entire career without ever, you know, really like, you know, having that sort of sense of overwhelming urgency that some careers do have. So has that been on purpose? Has that just been how you are? Has that been how you've always been?
21: I think it's the universe has ordained it to be that way. I'm not an overnight success, and I think you can burn out pretty quickly if you think you are, or if you unfortunately become one without, you know, wanting it. And I think I wanted to go as far as I could go and show my comedy and entertain the world as a whole, as many people as I could, and see what they think of what I have to offer. But I wanted to do it at my own pace, you know, and I kind of done it relatively well-paced. You know, I haven't kind of suddenly got a great acting role at the age of 50 and haven't, you know, and suddenly in something, then people go, oh, my God, who's this guy? You know, I have gradually got to where I am. So I think it's been pretty steady. But, yeah, I think because I'm different and I'm unique and I'm odd. The doors haven't automatically opened. I've had to sort of go through a few side doors or walk through the door backwards and sneak in.
20: So then as the world becomes more hectic and more demanding of our time and our, you know, content, to use that term, but like that's, you know, that term is emblematic of the age in which we live, where there is so much demand on producing things and getting things out there and sharing your stories. And, you know, there seems to be an overwhelming ratchet upwards in people's urgency and frequency. Have you adapted to that world at all? Have you let that world pass you by? How do you feel? Do you feel even more still in a modern world that feels more frenetic than ever?
21: I've definitely carved my own path. And when you say, you know, how long have you taken to get there? I think part of my way of getting there, just by proxy of my age and the generation I came up through and comedy in New Zealand and how it was nurturing, and then hitting the UK at the right time, Edinburgh Fringe Festivals, things, you know, the stand-up comedy scene in the UK was in its all-time high when I was there, and I was sort of getting to headline in the clubs and stuff. And then there was a big drop after that. You know, we lost all the Jonglers comedy clubs. There was 17 to those. And then there was this other club started to drop by, you know, and then the world shifted and changed. But I was lucky enough to sort of get part of the scene at the right time, I think, and then hit America at the right time and with the flight of the Concords, and just we were part of the zeitgeist. And so, yeah, it's been, comedy is all about timing, and I think this timing was up to the universe, but it was kind of meant to be, and it just worked. I'm very lucky in that way, but you can't just run on luck alone. You've got to have the talent and you've got to have the drive, because I could say no to things and I didn't. I said yes to most things, and that took me in these directions that I didn't know where I was going to end up, but luckily they were always, you know, sound decisions and decisions I made with my partner, and so it worked out. Now here I am, sort of still doing stand-up or going back to it, something that I've always been able to do. I've been doing it for 25 years. I took, you know, a decent 8-plus-year sort of gap from it to concentrate on television acting. And I see comics now, the landscape has entirely changed, where they're all running at the gambit to try and get things out on the social medias, get their little clips up, do crowd work and do stuff that's going to be, you know, 30-second bites of stuff that's going to get likes and passed around. And now it's dripped into the acting world. They're now hiring actors who have big followings rather than the experience and stuff. So it's a completely different landscape to what it was when I first started. And so I felt like I've managed to get to where I am at the right time, just before it's too late. So we talk going back to that, oh God, you've taken your time. But no, I think I took them out the right amount of time. If I'd have taken even longer, I'd be in the poo right now. So I was just because I would then have to be one of these guys that's putting out clips constantly. But no, I've got my base, and that's what I'm kind of relying on. I've been around long enough, and it's a funny thing, because I know I'm rambling, but as a comic, we're so self, what's the word I'm looking for? Obsessed. That we don't notice the world around us.
20: I love that. You said you were rambling, but you really did quite a concise summary of your entire life and career in a way that I was going to tease out over the next hour or so. And you really summed it up in one answer. So anyway, thanks. It was great to have you on the show. I appreciate that. I was speaking to a fellow Kiwi the other day, Guy Montgomery, who's having a great period of success and very well-deserved success. And we were speaking about the different eras and ages and the demands on modern day performers, and we were just speculating around that idea. He was saying to me, how do you think you would go if you were starting out now versus when you did start out? And I was a bit hesitant around. I said, I don't know how I would go now. I'm not sure that there would be a space for me. His argument in reverse was, you would find a way. If you found a way back then, you would find a way now. It's a very hypothetical scenario, but if you were starting out now, how equipped for the world you would find yourself in do you think you would be?
21: Well, I think, I mean, that's a good question, but I think I'd be okay, because my style of comedy is unique. I do a lot of physical comedy. It's not the same as everybody else. And also my subject matter is quite universal, and I don't go down those political tropes or punch down or anything like that. It's more fantastical. It's escapism. So I think I could slot in any time. You know, I could be vaudeville, I could be now, and hopefully in the future when everyone's a robot, I could be showing them how physical humans used to move.
20: like, look at this footage we have of a human pretending to be a robot before we were robots.
21: we killed him years ago.
20: So I'm interested in that then. So as you said, you're not going back to stand-up. It's always been present in your life, but this is a very big, you know, commitment that you're putting into doing a big stand-up tour this time.
21: Yeah.
20: So a lot of focus on it. So you've answered it in part. I was going to ask you about how or if in what ways your material has developed over the years. Because my observation was that when I first saw you, when you started out, it was, yes, very physical, you know, somewhat surreal, you know, sometimes mm-hmm. futuristic, playing with the past, playing with time, like, you know, these sort of things. And, you know, is that still, do you feel like your material now is just an evolution of who you were when you first started out? Has there been substantial changes in who you are and what you do on stage as a stand-up?
21: I think I've only got better, really, and that's just because of stage time and age and learning the craft on my feet, on the stages, playing various characters in my stories and switching between characters physically, and also using mime and using, different frames. I kind of... It's weird to talk about when I'm talking about stand-up and then I talk about it and it's like, what the hell is this guy doing? Is he a clown? Well, maybe. Yes. But I think I've kind of mastered the art of it now. And now having taken a gap, I've looked back at it and I've seen where I could go better. And with age, I've slowed down and I've actually given myself time to have a think, which I think is important. So when you come back and do a new show, you can go, okay, well, these bits work. I can do this way and I shouldn't do that.
20: This is all part of it. And I love this. I mean, each of these answers, by the way, has been excellent. So, like, everything you've said has been exactly the things that I'd like to talk about here and I wanted to talk about. We're right in the zone of it. When you're putting together, you have a blank page for a start of a new tour and you know that you have great ambition for it. You're going to take it to a whole bunch of places, show it to a whole bunch of people. I'm fascinated by how you start to construct something like that. Do you think about it piece by piece, like you just start with something and then add to it, or like you're filling up a bucket, or do you have a overall sense of a feeling or something that you want to create? Do you have a theme? Like, how does it actually start the process?
21: Yeah, I mean, obviously I have a notebook, a series of notebooks that I write in, and every time I get an idea, I jot it down and I think this could be something, and it doesn't matter what it is, but if I think it's funny, if it's a funny theme or an idea, I'll jot it down and then I'll come back to it later and see if I can expand on it. But when I'm thinking of an actual show, like I have this time and the other times, I've got to have an idea, and it's got to be, I look at it a bit more like a movie for me. So I've got to have a storyline. It's got to have a narrative that runs through it. And I'm the star of this movie. And so I create this script. And so I will literally just type and create a script. And then I'll go through my notebooks and I'll throw all those ideas that I've come up with. And also when I get on stage and start doing stand up again, I'll get those ideas out and see if I can expand them and see what's going where. And this time around also, I've done a lot of improv. I didn't used to do a lot on stage and in comedy clubs and stuff. I would have my, you know, my set 20, my 30 or whatever, and I would just do that and get out of there. But now I'm letting myself breathe and seeing, you know, what I can come up with on the spot, because that actually is one of my strengths and I've never really used it in stand-up. I utilize my improv skills mostly in acting. And so this time I've gone, trust yourself, Reese. You're 50 now. You know what's funny, dude. Just, you know, you've got your written down pieces. Yes, they're great, but some of them are a bit obvious. Just get out there and make it up. And so I'm adding that element to it. First and foremost is the goal to get to at the end of the show. What's the show about? And for me, it's about this current show, this new one, is about AI. It's about we're living in the future that I used to mock. I used to, you know, make fun of robots and stuff like that, jetpacks and things. And now, well, jetpacks are still not here, but the rest is happening in front of our eyes. And artificial intelligence is taking over creativity. And I'm like, hang on a minute, that's my field. You know, if robots can start doing what I do, it's all over. So this kind of show is about me proving that they can't and me dealing with humanity and how we're going to fight against these things. And, you know, we're supposed to work with them, but then look at the tech billionaires who are running it and you don't really want to be working with those guys. So it's kind of like that's what the show's about, and then it's a journey. And then throughout it, I sprinkle in all my little stand-up bits that I've been coming up with in the last couple of years.
20: So what a fascinating topic, and what a great person to be tackling that, because I can imagine, yeah, well, I'm not even, this is not even a value judgment, but like in the hands of, say, a Bill Burr, that material would have one particular perspective, like, yes, cutting social commentary, here is exactly what I think about this topic, versus I like so delighted to see how you will handle it, particularly because, as you said, when you first started doing stand-up, so much of your material was, you know, kind of pretending to be these like futuristic. Yeah. So it does feel like a very full circle, like very personal narrative for you. Do you, how worried are you genuinely about the role that AI is going to play in the creative arts? I mean, I have friends who are visual artists who are terrified because their jobs are already going. You know, people are saying, why would I pay you thousands of dollars when I can, you know, go into the AI and do something that is similar, let's just say for the sake of argument. When it comes to our, like, profession, like comedy in particular, how worried are you about, like, you know, how much of a role AI is going to play in it?
21: So I think, when it comes to stand-up, we're pretty safe. I think the art of stand-up comedy will be the last thing to go. It'll go before music, because humans, it's humans talking to humans about how shit life is, and everyone going, yeah, we agree, and having a laugh at ourselves. But of course, I don't just do stand-up. I'm a voice artist, and that one really is going to hurt me, because I think that's going soon. And I see AI also really stomping its foot through the door in all kinds of live action recorded TV and film, because background actors are feeling it. They're going to be replaced. They come in, they get scanned one day, and then they're gone. Instead of being there the whole time, we don't need you. We're just going to slot you in. What about movement? Oh, no, it's all done. And, you know, and then the next tier of actors are going to be replaced. And so the only ones that are going to survive are the ones that have their names and have their notoriety and are famous, and people go and see the movies for them, you know. But that's only a tiny percentage of the acting gang. You know, most of us actors, that includes me, are in the kind of, you know, almost unknown or completely not known category, and we're just there doing our job, and that's really replaceable. So it's really frightening, I think, and I think we're going to see the first, if not this year, definitely by next year, the first completely AI movie that'll come out, and probably television shows. And I worry that the youth will just enjoy them and just carry on. And that's the people our age won't will know, and we'll argue it and no, this is bullshit. But I think the younger people coming through will just, I think the next generations will be so used to it that they'll just, it'll be what they do.
20: That insight is one that does terrify me, because I've seen it play out so many times over the years, which is, you know, it's like, older people worrying about cash going away, or older people worrying about our privacy, seems like a very old-fashioned idea these days. That this there's a whole generation of people, even around the China TikTok ban that was going to happen in the US, there was a lot of people online just saying, they can have all my information. My information's already out there. I don't care for my information or my privacy anymore, in a way that, you know, people of our generation and generations before were very passionate about this idea that, you know, keeping some private details. How do you keep in touch with, no, actually, you know what? I'm going to circle back to the start of stand-up, because I feel like I don't want to get bogged down in the theme of your show too much, like right at the start. I want to go back to when you first started doing stand-up. So you started in New Zealand as part of a double act. Is that right?
21: Yes. Recently granted. That's right.
20: Yes. Now, so, how long were you in the double act for?
21: So let me see. That was roughly, well, active years, 2.5. I think 95, 96. I mean, maybe four, up to 98. We did one festival show in New Zealand in 1998. We were working a little bit before then. I mean, that's going back a bit. I would say three and a half. And then after that, I know I keep changing the figure there, but I'm sure it'll be on Wikipedia. And then I went solo, and my first solo show was 99. yeah. called Let's Get Physical. And someone put the poster up recently on Instagram. I don't know where they found it, but it's this homemade computer generated poster that I think I might have made or my sister made. It's so bad.
20: So Let's Get Physical in 1999, you did at a fest in New Zealand or did, where did you?
21: Yeah.
20: Yeah. So well, what was... What was the New Zealand comedy scene like, you know, in 1999?
21: Burgeoning. Mm. I mean, we had the New Zealand International Comedy Festival and we had some international acts coming over. So it was a really exciting time, especially for young comics in New Zealand. We really, there was only a handful of us and we really wanted to get ourselves in the show, a show happening. And then predominantly we just wanted to meet the really good comics that came over from the UK or America. Some came from Australia and it was just, you know, meeting your family and getting support from each other. And that's what people don't talk about often, but the comedy industry are really supportive. You know, people think, oh, you must be just like, at each other all the time and trying to outdo each other. Yeah, we do when we're sitting around having a beer. Yeah. But when we're not doing that, we go to each other's shows. And that support from a small industry is something that still to this day, I think is a really powerful thing. And you don't see it everywhere.
20: I'm glad you made that observation because it's certainly one that I have as well, because the external perception is often, as you characterized it in the first part of it, which is this idea that it's incredibly bitchy or who do you hate or whatever it is. Whereas, in fact, it is quite often the opposite, which is not only will you go and see someone's show, but you're happy to sit with them afterwards and have a chat about it and see if there's anything that you can help them with to improve it, which I don't think is a thing that necessarily happens in, you know, every other job, you know. I'm not sure there are plumbers going to watch other guys, you know, fix the toilet and going, actually, I think, you know, I think I spotted something you might be able to do there that'll help you out a little bit more. Maybe there are. I actually don't know if that is the case or not. So I've wildly speculated about an industry I have absolutely no
21: plumbers
20: experience
21: love
20: in.
21: Each other.
20: Yeah, they may well, right? Okay, so the scene is small in New Zealand at the time,
21: very small.
20: I imagine. So are you immediately eyeing the idea that you will have to leave New Zealand to pursue a career in it?
21: Yeah, definitely. I mean, yeah. I'm kind of, I think I've just finished university and I'm, you know, there is, because there is a scene, there's one full-time comedy club, the Classic, and still to this day, there's only the one. There is other venues now that put on monthly shows and things, and there's, you know, in Wellington and stuff, but this one was just in Auckland and run by Scott Blanks, still there.
20: Still there.
21: And, yeah, it was the hub, and so, you know, we'd go down there most nights of the week. We'd perform when we can, and then we'd just sort of, yeah, we're part of this gang. It felt really cool. And then the international festival sort of opened up, you know, the doors to the sheer idea that one could leave and do this art form elsewhere. And of course, right from the beginning, my goal was to get to the UK. I was a big fan of British comedy growing up and I just wanted to finally get to England and kind of see if I could be part of the scene. I knew there was many comedy clubs there and some of the best comic minds in the world were there. So I just wanted to kind of get there and I was prepared to sort of do a few years in New Zealand and hone my craft before I landed. But then I ended up doing exactly that and via Edinburgh and then coming back down to London and getting an agent and then locking in to the job.
20: Those British comedies that you grew up watching and enjoying, those comedic minds, was there particular people that you really wanted to meet? And if so, have you since, you know, met those people, worked with those people? I imagine there's been at least the experience of some meeting and working with some of those people.
21: I mean, yes and no. They're mainly, you know, old comedies. I mean, obviously Monty Python, The Goodies, you know, which also was a big in Aussie. And then, Rowan Atkinson stuff. And then the David Croft, comedies like Dad's Army, Ain't Half Hot Mum, all that. Yep. So I wasn't going to meet any of those guys, you know. I was a big fan of Spike Milligan. I wasn't going to meet Spike, you know, but I would one day get to meet, you know, John Cleese. I met Terry Gilliam and Eric Idle. Still haven't met, Michael Palin. But Yeah, other than that, I mean, I got to meet Eddie Izzard. He's right in my wheelhouse with, you know, with the way of his comedy. So, but other than that, it's a funny one really, because yeah, I was obsessed with, sketch comedy and scripted comedy. And so that was my heart and soul going in as a solo stand-up. So that's why I think my stuff is different and why I kind of act upon and act against myself on stage as I tell my stories.
20: So as you said,
21: I got to meet some of my heroes for sure.
20: You go to the UK, you end up like, you know, working in the UK scene. And as you said, there was a comedy boom while you were there. Was the boom already happening when you got there, or did it happen while you were there? What's the dates around that?
21: So I feel like I'm talking about around about 2003. Might even be earlier than that, but 2003, there was definitely a boom happening then, and that's when I was in Edinburgh with Flight of the Conchords. And I think I stayed living in Edinburgh the rest of that year. And then 2004, I found myself going to London and getting an agent. And then, yeah, those early 2000s, 2001, I think might have been my first time I went to Edinburgh, to be fair. And then the first 5-6 years of the 2000s was the boom era for me. So I was performing in all the clubs. I was working 5 nights a week, sometimes 3 gigs a night. And I was taking cash in hand, and you'd travel, you know, you had to have a car, or you're with the opening act that is a driver. And, you know, they have this way that they do it over there. And you just, you end up in a car with some young chap who's just starting out, and you've got a 4-hour car drive with him, and he keeps asking you questions about stuff. And you're just like, turn the music on, mate. but fun times, you know. Yeah. You do your gig, and then another 3-hour drive back to London, and then you get on a night bus. I mean, actually, it was horrific, but that was the rock and roll time, you know, because you're getting a little bit of cash in hand, but all you really want to do is blow away the audience. And if you do a good gig, you could walk away with no money and you'd still be happy, you know, because you were just like, I'm on the right path, you know. Yeah.
20: You mentioned Flight of the Conchords, so did you guys just meet in the New Zealand comedy scene in the first place? Where did that relationship first, like, form?
21: Yeah, I think so. We met in New Zealand first. They're Wellington-based, and I'm from Auckland, so we would have met in the comedy festival, I think maybe in 1998, when I was in the duo Recently Granted, and we were performing at the Manifesto, and I think I would have seen them. They came up and did a show, and they were amazing. And so it was kind of a relationship that started there, where I became an instant fan, and Jermaine actually came and watched my show. And so he was aware of me. I was doing weird stuff, so I think that tickled his fancy. And then once we were in Edinburgh, 2003, we really kind of got together then, along with the Naked Samoans, another comedy group from New Zealand. Tyka was there. He was doing Humour Beasts with Jermaine. So Jermaine had 2 shows. And then we all kind of helped each other out. We were all the Kiwis. So we did each other's flyering, and Brett teched my show because I couldn't afford a technician. So he did the lighting and stuff for my show. And so we sort of mucked in together. So when the Conchords blow up, I was right there, and Jermaine said, hey, do you want to do a part in this pilot we're going to make with the BBC? They want to do like a radio pilot. And I said, oh, yeah, what do you want me to do? I'll be the manager. So the rest is history. I did that, and here we are.
20: So I'm interested in when you're – and I mean, look, this is a terrible question to ask anybody really, which is – but – when you are surrounded by Tyka and Jermaine and Brett, and, like, you know, retrospectively, we can look at all of your careers, and you've all had just incredible success on the worldwide stage in various different things, both, I think, in both a, like, global, recognized by the public, successful way, but also in an incredibly creatively successful way. Everyone seems to have continually made projects that they are passionate about or proud about or aren't done to be initially commercially successful but may have become commercially successful. You know, it doesn't seem to be the motivating factor is this is a surefire hit. Very creative choices that have led to huge careers, you know. Did you have a sense back then that, you know, a bunch of kids from New Zealand, you know, all just helping each other out? Like, did you get the sense that the guy doing tech for you in your Edinburgh show would later win an Oscar for, you know?
21: No, not at all. Not at all. Of course not. You know, I mean, the one thing I will say is that we all thought the Flight of the Conchords as an act was really special. You know, not only was the music brilliant, but their banter was just, it was so quintessentially Kiwi, laid back, funny. It had that British weirdness to it, but it was really accessible and it was unique. And so they found that thing, you know, and we were all behind it. And it was just such feel good comedy. And we all kind of do that as well. It's like there's optimism behind it. It's open to everybody. And yeah, we were excited to, especially once we got the pilot in the in America to make the TV pilot, and I was asked to be part of that. We were very excited to, you know, for one thing, be in America. I never really thought that would be open to me. I felt like I'd try to conquer the UK. In the end, I got pulled out of that, and it was America that I was going to get. And I was like, I never saw that coming. But yeah, they were just so open to us over there in the States here where I still am. And I think it's the novelty of what we bring. And I think it's the aura of what we bring. It's just good for the universe. And I think the Americans loved it. It wasn't British. So they didn't have anything in the back of their mind going, the Brits, you know, the New Zealanders are just so, you know, they thought we were made up, you know, we just landed non-offensive. We didn't offend anyone and it was just feel good stuff. So I mean,
20: technically, really... I think Australians might have been the people that you offended. I think if there was one group that might have been the first negative portrayal of Australians in America.
21: That's true. Yeah, because they wouldn't have even have known or cared, you know. Why are they doing that, you know?
20: So I'm interested in that ended up in America and that you are in America and that you have, I mean, obviously the career that you have pursued, the majority of it is based in America. So in a practical sense, I understand the idea of being in America but have you, in a cultural sense, like, how do you feel about being in America and how do you feel about being in America, particularly at this time in America's history?
21: I'm not happy to be here now. That's the simple answer. It's very awkward. You know, you try to stay away from looking at things, but the news hits you no matter what. It's on some sort of a feed and it's all pretty negative. You know, there's nothing to be proud of here I didn't vote. So one thing I can say is I had nothing to do with it, but it feels weird. And we've got some Canadian friends who are just going home. You know, they've been living here the same length of time we have. And, they're going back. They're like, we're out, you know, and I understand even for them, it's worse because of that whole, you know, Trump trying to buy Canada bullshit. So I get it. You know, we have our 15-year-old in a really good school here. And so we want him to finish the next 4 years. He's got 4 years left at high school. My oldest son is in New York. He's at university up there and he's got a nice life up there too. But, you know, it's still like, what is happening with this country? So we're in a bit of a state of a flux at the moment. And we are looking about the idea of returning home because it doesn't feel good here.
20: How much time have you spent at home recently? Because it's interesting to me, there's been a huge influx of New Zealand comedians into the Australian comedy scene. There's always been a trickle, but I think often they would go to the UK more immediately, like the Australians would, you know, take advantage of the fact that you can go and work. They would go to the UK. Yeah. What we're finding now is like a lot more are coming over to Australia and building careers, you know, in Australia, but it does feel like there's not as much going on in New Zealand at the moment. Do you keep your eye on that next generation of New Zealand comedy? Have you been, you know, are you a person that they look to, like, you know, if a, when these people are emerging, you know, on, in their own careers, in their own world, do they get in touch with you and ask for advice?
21: They certainly don't do that, but
20: do you get in touch with them and offer advice?
21: No. Look, there's too many people between me and you know, the plebs, and they can't get near me. But I do follow the younger generation, and I am very happy that they're making their way to Australia. They should have done that years ago. We should have done that. You know, there's always a bit of a rivalry thing, but that's gone now, because nowadays, I think what if we also would have done, like I know what I did and a few others of my time, we just skipped straight to the UK, you know, is rather than go across the Tasman and sort of have the same kind of vibe. Although it would have been, you would have got more success and you might have been able to get on something or develop something that would have meant you might be able to get yourself a house at some point. But that's the one thing when you're a young comic is, how am I going to afford to get on the property market with this job? You know, that's the big one. And I think now they're seeing that Australia can offer a bit more. It's even cheaper to live there, I'm hearing. You know, in New Zealand, it's just like very expensive. And I'm hearing stories about that all the time. And the comedy scene there will only be as big as it is now, because it won't, we're just, there's just not many of us, you know. And like I said to you, there's still that one comedy club, that's the one purpose built. It wasn't even purpose built. It used to be a porn theater, but now it's a comedy club. That's the classic, of course. So I just think, especially with the way things are changing with advertising and things and AI coming in, that's going to take all the jobs of, you know, of what comedy people could do as voice work and things like that. And advertising is another revenue, but, I think I do follow the younger ones because I'm very supportive, and I go and watch them when I go home. I'm looking forward to seeing some of them in the Melbourne Comedy Festival. Last time I was in Edinburgh, which was last year, I was doing the Cryptid Factor, my little podcast, and there were some Kiwis there, and I went and hung out with them. And I really like that there's now this new wave of comics that are actually making the trip that I made, because there was a gap after I had done it for about a decade where Kiwis were just making it at home and then getting straight on the radio or getting something happening at home. And it wasn't, they didn't have that. They didn't want it. They couldn't be bothered with the global reach, but now it's happening again.
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13: One of the things that I've heard in my discussions with the Kiwi comics who come over to Australia to live is that, and look, it's something that certainly is prevalent in Australia as well, which is there is a sense of cultural cringe that our own, like, I find with some of these Kiwi comics, they're having much more success in Australia than perhaps they were experiencing even in New Zealand, because they come over with a fresh plate and people are like, oh, you're great, you're amazing, you're fantastic, you're, you know, we love what you're doing. Whereas in New Zealand, perhaps it was, there was some sort of sense of, oh, New Zealand comedy is not great or whatever it might be. Is that a, what is that perception like? What has it been like for you? I mean, obviously you've been hugely successful. So did it change for you, do you think, the way that you were seen in New Zealand?
14: I think that cringe thing was there when I started as well. And, but I think, it got kicked out of the way through the work that the Concords and I did overseas, and we made comedy cool internationally, and we came home, and all of a sudden there was hundreds of new people coming through. Hundreds, that's a big number, you know, 50s.
13: Yeah.
14: There was 42 people. 30 have dropped out now, but there was a big high there for a bit where people were like, oh, we're funny. And we realized we were. And then we even made some TV shows. You know, we made 7 Days, which was a big hit back home. and the comics got to get on that. For a long time, not many of them did. It was always the same five or whatever, but then a few, you know, then eventually a few more came on, and that's that kind of thing. But I think now what they're suffering with is that because there's still limited numbers, they're seeing the same comics every week. And if there's a TV show, or if there's a gala, or if there's a little gig or a tour thing, you know, it's the same names. And so people, it's not so much a cringe now, it's just a, oh yeah, this guy again. Oh, yeah, I've seen her before.
13: We live in a modern world now with comedy where, like, so many people are, you talked about before about the idea of being a clown, perhaps, or clowning. Mm. You know, people are training in clowning now. They're, you know, that's a huge part of, like, the comedy repertoire now. There are specific comedians who are, you know, who would describe themselves as being clowns or using a style of clowning in their comedy. Yep. Did you have formal training in your physicality, or is this just all stuff you developed yourself?
14: No, it's all completely self-developed. Yeah, just from, I don't know, just it just came out of deciding to tell stories physically. I guess I was always great at playing as a kid. Uh-huh. So I'd use my body to play. I was involved in the early days of like drama at school and things, and doing little improv stuff where you use your body, theatre sports, things like that. And I think there's a little bit of that in me. But yeah, and also really just sort of watching the likes of Rowan Atkinson, Jim Carrey, you know, very sort of elastical, funny people use their limbs, and realizing I do have, in fact, limmy limbs, and I know how to limb them.

0: time, it was like, it was quite different to what everybody else was doing, which means that sometimes that would be a brilliant advantage, I imagine, which is, you know, a whole bunch of people doing the same thing. And then here comes Reese and he's different. And the whole crowd is like, oh, brilliant, something different. But I guess.
1: Thank God.
0: The opposite might also be true, like in that sometimes being different can be tough because people have an expectation about what they're going to see. And then when that expectation isn't delivered, it could probably there's higher risk and reward. Is that fair to say?
1: I think so. I think on the UK circuit, it was always quite refreshing because I had two things, two strings to my bow, the physicality, but also the sound effects. Uh-huh. So having a microphone, and I was always a mic on a stand. These days I use like a head mic so I can do more physical stuff. But in the clubs, it was always just a mic on a stand, but it was always a great mic, you know, and so I would do some physical stuff. Robot impressions or, a guy skiing or anything like that. You know, so do some silly moves, me playing swing ball. And then I would do the sound effects. And so when there was a drunk situation, quite often in the comedy clubs, you know, you might go on second or third, you know, if once you're headlining, of course, you're looking at your watch going, oh God, everyone is so wasted right now. I'm going on at 10, you know, but so. I would come on and utilize my vocal skills with my helicopter impressions on the microphone, and all of a sudden I'd get attention. So people that might have been talking, we're sick of comedy now, we've drunk enough, you know, let's just chat. It would be an advantage for me because I would draw them in by being weird and doing something that would actually make them look, rather than just, you know, more jokes about, you know, the President Bush, it would have been back then or whatever, or, you know, isn't plain food small, cats and dogs, you know, that sort of. I tell you the latest about my dog, cats and dogs, you know, that sort of. I tell you the latest about my dog, you know, I did have that. But, yeah, and the other extent is true as well because, you know, if I was earlier on the set or something and people were really excited to hear some great comedy, I might come out and start doing weird robot impressions, and you'd definitely get people going, this is not what I paid my ticket money for. You know, I could see this down at the kids' playground.
0: So, but
1: and then, of course, the day earlier I was at that kids' playground doing the same thing. So he's not wrong.
0: So I am fascinated when you are putting together, so you're doing this late tour and you put together a show, you've got a theme for, you know, you're writing your own movie. You're the lead in this movie. It's got all these like, you know, bits and pieces of stand up.
1: It's an action movie.
0: It's an action movie.
1: Yeah.
0: Okay. Nice. We like that too. I mean, you are an action comedian, so it should be
1: an action movie.
0: That makes a lot more sense to me. Do you then have a sense about, okay, how am I going to stage this? What is it going to look like? You know, not just your performance, but the actual stage itself, how you construct things. Because obviously you're going to be touring around all over the place. Sometimes, I went and saw the Flaming Lips recently. And one of
1: brilliant.
0: So they're taking their tour around the world, but I saw them in a venue where clearly the stage was not quite big enough for their background. Right?
1: Yeah.
0: So the first letter and the last letter of any word that was projected on the screen was cut off on the screen. And you're thinking, this is this amazing thing that you've thought about in your mind, you've imagined, you've put out there. But of course, sometimes you're just going to run into a venue where it doesn't work. So when you're putting together your show, knowing that you're going to perform it at a whole bunch of different venues, different environments, different size stages and et cetera, how much have you thought about what it looks like?
1: So for me, it's a good question. I visualize everything and I just try to paint a picture for the audience using physicality of where objects are and where different characters are, and I keep going back to those exact points on the stage. So I need a big stage so that I can create a bigger world. Now I'm used to sort of doing stuff in small comedy clubs as well. And here in the US, and the build up to this show while writing this show, I was doing, a series of clubs called the helium clubs, and uh-huh. there's quite a few in this country. Yep. And I chose those because their stage is

0: quite a decent size. Yes. Because, you know, the last thing I need is to turn up to a club and see that there's like a 1 meter by 1 meter square. And here I am trying to go, oh, watch my world really come together in this spot. I've worked it out on a smaller stage. And that just gives me the advantage of when I hit a bigger stage, I've just got so much more room. And I really love utilizing the entire stage. So if I play big theaters, I will use it, and I'll use it for comedy. Like I'll do a piece that's in the far left hand back corner that some people might not be able to see. And then I'll run over and do another bit over here. And then I'll look back. And every time I look back at this, at that corner, you know, the audience are imagining the other guy that's over there. And so it's, you know, there's a real stagecraft to it, but it's just something like, I'm not trained in it. It's just, I've just got this really vivid imagination, and I make my characters come alive and put them in places on stage. And then when I just return to those places, they're still there and they can move, but then I move with them. And it's kind of weird and sounds stupid to explain.
1: It does not. It sounds,
0: that's how
1: like
0: I picture it.
1: It is not weird, and it doesn't sound stupid to explain. It is fascinating, and it was explained beautifully. It made me like just want to see it for that alone, like to see.
0: Yeah.
1: And so are you doing that all yourself from your imagination? Do you work with a collaborator who can have a second set of eyes on what it is you're doing? Do you film it so that you can watch it back and see? Or is it just very much that idea of, I feel that this thing is over here. Mm. I feel that this thing is over here.
0: I do it all myself, and I can just feel it out, you know, but I've been doing it for a long time, and this is, you know, the fifth or sixth show of this type that I've done. And I've done one many years ago, which was a proper one man play that I wrote called, Jekyll and Hyde 2030, which is the classic Jekyll and Hyde story, but it was set in 2030 aboard a spaceship heading to Mars.
1: Okay.
0: Now, think about it. It's 2025. Mm. By 2030, I think we may be launching the first one to Mars. I think I might have got it all right. But what happens is Dr. Jekyll goes on that spaceship, and he unfortunately turns into Mr. Hyde, you know, and kills everyone on the ship one by one. It's a bit like Alien. And no one knows who's killing them, because he just turns back into the old Dr. Jekyll. I'm looking at the poster right now. It's in front of me. Yeah, I'll show you the poster.
1: Oh, here we go. This is good. I like this. This is, we're doing a good, oh, okay. Yeah, right. Wow.
0: Look at that.
1: Yes.
0: That's from God knows how long ago that was. But it was in Edinburgh. Anyway, that one, I mentioned that one because that one I did have a director, and I kind of, you know, the stagecraft was, well, I was helped with. And there's a show I did before that one called, The Time Machine, which again was essentially a one man play. And, that's about me saving the world because of my, improv dance skills. It's a hard to explain, but anyway, that one was also directed. But ever since these, I know how to do it. So yes. I'm a quick learner of, you know, how to position things and how to contort my body to make an object. And so every time I go and contort my body in that same place on stage, that object is there. People can see it. People know it. And the fun thing with comedy is if I get it wrong, or if I'm in the wrong place, or sometimes I do the wrong voice, I'll quickly admit that I've done something wrong, and you know, it's breaking the fourth wall. The audience will laugh along, but they love it when you fuck it up as well. So you can't go wrong.
1: Okay, so I'm interested. So that in comedy, you can't go wrong. Live comedy, you can't go wrong. You can make fun of it, but you've also done a huge amount of work in television and film, where maybe in some of those places you don't have the same freedom to just experiment or muck around. Some you perhaps do. Who is You will have worked with a whole bunch of directors. Is there a particular person or style or something? Like, I mean, was there a hands-on director who really brought something out in you, or was there someone you enjoyed working with because they pushed you into a place that you didn't think that you could go by yourself?
0: Look, it's going to sound corny, but my favourite directors are definitely my mates.
1: Yeah.
0: So that's Taika Waititi, and Jermaine Clement has also directed me in a couple of things. And he, even back in the Concords days, He was always sort of helping me out. That was my first acting role. He'd done a few other acting roles on TV and stuff. I'd done some my old little Reese one-man plays, but who watched them, you know? Now who's laughing? But, yeah, I don't know, Richard Curtis, you know, I've worked with him a couple of times. Everyone knows Sir Richard, and he's great as well, because he lets you do what you want to do as long as you do it exactly like he says for you to do it. No, he let me improv a little bit, but I mean, you know, he's a bit of a genius when it comes to the writing. So that's that. But I think the thing is that, you know, when it comes to comedy, improv, comedy, acting, it's funny because it's raw and it's real.
1: Yes.
0: And it's those moments where you don't know what the other person's going to say. So if you can hold it together and you've got a group of really funny people who can hold it together and no one knows what anyone's going to say, you're going to get this pure gold comedic conversation going on that is magic. And you can script yourself till the cows come home, but you're not really going to quite get that energy of, it's almost like a nervous energy of like, what's this person going to say? How am I going to respond? And that's why, you know, shows like, Thank God You're Here are really funny when a scene really comes together. So yeah.
1: Well, I do think what you're saying too, and I'd like to explore this a little bit more. We all understand the idea of there being a tension in the audience, but is there something in one of the pet, like people who listen to this podcast regularly, if there's new people, hello, welcome. I'm glad you're hearing this for the first time. If you go back and listen to other episodes, you'll hear me talk about this all the time. I'm sorry, but I do believe that there is there are many different forms of comedy, but there, particularly if you want to really put it down to two things, there is creation and recreation. So this idea of, you know, there was a part of the process where Richard Curtis or whoever wrote the line that you're going to say, but now it is recreation. Mm-hmm. Do it this way. You know, I want you to do it this exact way. Or as comedians, we will practice something, fine tune it, etc., to the point where you think, okay, we've created it, but now we are just trying to essentially recreate it in a way that we think will work best. But there is something about, there is a power, a spark in creation, in that moment of creation, that often can never be fully replicated in recreation. And it's why a joke will sometimes work the first time you tell it.
0: Yep.
1: And you will search for months to ever get it to work again, and you never can, even though you're saying it the same way.
0: Thoughts? Yeah. I totally agree. I think that's that creation element is the universe opening up and letting, you know, the sun shine through and for the magic to happen. When you recreate, you are reopening that that gap in the universe again, and it opens much easier because it's already been torn. You know, and it's like opening it, and there is, and the sun's going to come through again, but you're not going to be surprised it's coming through. And when it comes through, it's just not quite as good as before because, you know, you ripped it to get it open. It's like opening a bag of chips. You know, there's that smell and there's that sound. You know, you can't sort of reopen it. You could probably go and get it resealed. I'm going too much now about the bloody chips and shit.
1: No, but this is good. I like the chip. Well, I like the, but firstly, I like the universe thing. Felt like the best yes and I've ever got to that idea. Secondly, I enjoyed that it went to chips as well. So I was fine with both those things.
0: If in doubt, go to chips. That's what I'm saying.
1: What about as a performer then, in that moment of, you spoke about it before, it's come up a couple of times, you know, obviously improvisation, but also that idea of there is some, you allowed yourself on stage to go to a state that was beyond what you could write. What is that? Because I know it myself, I'm currently doing an improvised stand-up show, and there are jokes that I make on stage in that. That sometimes, I'll literally say to the audience, like, I will laugh because I'm like, I didn't even know that I could make a joke that quick or that funny. You know, like if I'd sat down in my bedroom and tried to do it, I would not have been able to do it. But there is something about being in front of the people in the moment that elevates your brain to a different level. Is that an experience that you have as well?
0: Yeah, I think it's that fight or flight mode. I think you're there in front of a crowd, a hopefully full crowd that have paid a good dollar to get there, to get their babysitters in, to get their, you know, that you're their evening, and you don't want to disappoint. And the second thing that comes to mind is me or us personally as performers, having fun. That's what we're there for. And the moment we're not having fun, we're just going through the motions like we used to when we do our, you know, our solid gold 20-minute set that you do in the club every time. It's, oh God, do this again, you know, and make it look as though I'm enjoying it. You know, you've got to get through that into the sphere of you. And that's where the improv comes in. You're doing something for the first time. You're having fun with yourself in your head. And that comes out, you know. And so, those are my favorite moments. And I've said that to my friends, my closest buddies who have had me, you know, had my back in this comedy game for a long time. And my early shows that were scripted and my early pieces that I've, you know, come up with and then have honed and you know, created and got to a really good point to. And then other pieces that have, you know, didn't need to be there, or it's just, you know, you can see where he's going with it. You can't for an hour or even longer than that, you know, you're not going to get absolute genius gold every second. You know, you're going to be sitting there listening. And that's why you've got to have a story. You've got to have somewhere you go with it. So when you come up with these moments of genius, whether they're an idea you've written down that you've honed in or something that just comes out of nowhere, those are the high points in a show. And when you think about a movie, you're not getting that many in an actual 2 hour or an hour and a half comedy movie that's been scripted and gone through draft one, draft two, draft three, chuck it on, let's get the cameras rolling. Oh, all of a sudden Rhys Darby just wants to improvise his entire scene. We've been working on this for the last 4 years, but oh no, you go ahead, mate.
1: But that is, know, interesting. That's so interesting to me what you're saying, because this is to go back to that point about your AI. It feels to me that if, particularly AGI, you know, this sort of like, you know, basically what we're seeing with ChatGPT and all these sort of things, which is an aggregation of pre-existing material. So we're taking what has already happened and then combining it together in, you know, the various ways it can be combined together. But what you're talking about is this idea of that comedy or creativity being what's next, not what has been before, but what is new.
0: Yes.
1: Yeah.
0: New, surprising, and you can't see it coming. It's instantaneous. And what I was getting to also was that there's only just got to be some markers in the show of them high points. That's what you walk away with. Oh, the bit when he did this, or the bit when she did that, you know. But I think, and it was the same when you walk out of a movie, you think of those two or three moments that were great, and the rest of it was just sort of filler, you know. So I think you're getting more bang for your buck in an hour show from us when an audience is there, you're getting way more bang and lot less filler, because we've been working on it for a long time. And then also we're out there having fun and throwing stuff away. So how many times have you come off a show and gone, oh, I forgot to do that bit, or haven't done, you know, there was big chunks of stuff missing, and it's because you had a bloody blast out there. You didn't even need to do those bits, and then you think, gee, I wish I'd have recorded that, because there was some good stuff in there.
1: What do you think is the role of live performance in the current times?
0: Oh, to pure escapism. I mean, yes, there is the comic thing of, like, that's what I work in, by the way. I mean, yes, there is the other thing of where you can bring up the subject matter of what we're dealing with in life and make light of it. It's hard to, though. I don't do it. I like to just give people an escapism. And I remind people of the fun of humanity and what we're like, how awkward we are in social situations, and when we're trying to deal with new technology that we can't cope with. And why do we have to have this when things were much easier a few years ago? Why are we on this technology train that just won't bloody stop? You know, oh, here's the next thing. No, here's the next thing. Oh, I've only just worked out the last thing. Yeah. No, there's a new thing now, mate. You know, it's like, so that's what I like to kind of, so that is dealing with the now, you know, but I let everyone escape by just being really silly, and also just doing stuff that, you know, only I can do. And it makes people go, oh, God, what an absolute Goonberg. Thank God he exists. You know, that's
1: it. Yeah, I do know. So I'm conscious, like, that I've got some more questions I want to ask you, but I just want to ask you about your filmed work, like films, you know, TV, whatever it might be.
0: Yeah.
1: Do you have, can I ask, was there a personal favorite of any of the projects that you've done that you just thought this was like either just your favorite for whatever reason you want to tell me it was your favorite. It could be the people you worked with. It could be the role that you had. It could be, you know, it was the culmination of a lifelong dream. But was there something in particular that you said, this was my favorite moment? This was the moment that I was like, oh, this is just so beautiful and so sweet.
0: Yeah, well, two things spring to mind there. I mean, I've done a lot of projects and there's more things coming which aren't out yet that I'm excited to to talk about in interviews down the track. Of course, like I can say that I'm in the new Star Trek, Strange New Worlds, that's out there. I play a character in that and I'll talk about what that process was like down the line. But for me, the two things I'm thinking about predominantly would be Hunt for the Wilder People, where I got to play this guy called Psycho Sam, who dresses up as a bush and he's off the grid and he's mad. And I loved this guy because I believe there was a lot of me in him. If I hadn't have got married to the most responsible, sensible person in the world, I would be off kilter, living off, you know, killing rabbits and wearing, you know, tinfoil hats like this dude. So he spoke to me. He was fun to play and to have a big beard. And it was, it was quite different. And then, and the next one that I'll put in obviously is Steed Bonnet from Our Flag Means Death, where I'm a pirate captain in the 1700s. I have a love affair with Blackbeard. It's really a beautiful show, a wonderfully represented show. It has a beautiful heart, amazing costumes. And I found that role great. Not for just all those reasons, but mainly because there was some real drama I had to deal with. There was a comedy, it was easy, and Taika, who was playing opposite me, you know, we know each other very well. And so that aspect, we knew we had that down. But the tough part was to feel a dramatic love and to kind of feel, have some, for once, a sort of a background and a backbone to our characters, something that we had to grasp onto to feel the way we feel. So that was a challenge to do those dramatical kind of pieces together.
1: I'm so glad you named both of those, because absolutely two of the highlights of your career, as far as I'm concerned, like, you know, as an external observer. I mean, Wilder People is one of those movies that I don't know if I knew much about it when I first saw it. You know, I saw it pretty early on, just, I think, you know, knew that Taika was like, and I was like, okay, I'll have a look, you know, like not knowing anything, and just was like, oh, Jesus, what have I just seen? You know, incredible. Like the whole thing, you know, like just is an incredible film. But this romance that you had, like when I first watched this show, I'm like, oh, it's like, it's a pirate show. It's just a funny pirate. I'm going to watch a funny pirate show or something. Yeah. Right. And that show is, and I'm not the only person who's made this observation, what you've just described, what you're trying to achieve. So many people have written about how they did feel that about your characters, about the representation of the show, how much they loved the show. There was a great passion for the show and it did come across on screen. The realness or the depth or the emotion or the fact that it wasn't just being played for laughs, that it was played, it was being played real in a comedic way or a comedic setting.
0: Yes. Yeah. It really, took a lot of tropes and, threw them on their head, you know, and originally it was meant to be like a workplace comedy that's set on a pirate ship in the 1700s and chuck in this gay love affair. And then it just flourished and gave life to its own self and the own relationships that came from it. And it blew itself out of the water in that first season particularly. And, we're really, really proud of it.
1: Do you have a life philosophy of any kind? I ask people on this podcast if that's the central premise of the show is I ask people if they have a life philosophy. It can be to do with anything, life, love, work, comedy. Also, it's a totally appropriate answer to say no, but it's not appropriate for me not to ask the question because it's the hook of the podcast. So I ask it now. Do you have one?
0: Well, I think my philosophy, if I did have one, it would be for life, and it can be utilized in any, you know, career option, any part of life, and that is to just unapologetically be yourself. And that sounds really cheesy and simple, but that is something I've stuck to that has come up time and time again with people either reviewing me or watching me succeed and wondering how. And it's because there's an honesty to myself. I know what I'm capable of. You know, I've got a lot of confidence, which is the hard thing to kind of get. And that, you know, took time, and I maybe did some things that helped me give me self-confidence. And one of those might have been even my military time, which gave me some self-confidence and believing that I was capable. So I've had a weird route with my life, but all through that and through school, through my army days, and then through university, and then becoming an adult, I've always been my weird self and have never apologized for it.
1: Yeah, I'm interested in, I wondered whether it was a cliched question to ask you if there were lessons learned in the army that you had taken into your entertainment career. I wondered if that was the sort of thing that came up in interviews a lot, where someone was like, well, you were in the army, what lessons have you learned about, you know? But I, now that we're speaking about it, or at least it's come up organically, is there, you know, lessons that you took from your time in the military that you've been able to apply to your career in the arts?
0: Well, there's the self-discipline. So look after yourself. You know, the one thing that's going to get you through to the end is you, and that's your internal you and your external you. So keep fit. That's one thing I've always done, is just healthy body, healthy mind. And other than that, even when I was in there, I was doing impressions of non-commissioned officers in front of their faces and getting told off. I was I was not supposed to be a military guy, you know, but I do like a sense of order, you know. Mm-hmm. I got to have fun with all the equipment and dig holes and shit, and I still follow all the army stuff. So I'm you know, I'm definitely that guy. It interests me. But I've always once I kind of knew who I was, and people laughed at me at school as a class clown. So I knew that that's what I was. But there was also a real serious side to me. And, it's only a small side though. And I squeezed all of that into, you know, trying to be a disciplined soldier and a radio operator. And then when I realized after 4 years of that, I was like, oh, let's just go and jump around on stage and do what we're supposed to do. I moved through. But yeah, I've always been me. And, and I think when you meet people and you do go, oh, I'm seeing the real person here. This is them. And also, you know, you can see people and hang out with people and you go, I don't know, I don't quite trust that person, or they don't know who they are yet, or they're either two-faced, or they're not getting back to me, or there's something about them that they're not honest with themselves. And those people will fall by the wayside. They've got to get their shit together. You've got to be you and you will win.
1: How do you work out who, I mean, this is where it gets deep, but how do you work out who you are? Like that level of self-awareness to be able to say, this is actually who I am. You've spoken about it in relationship to others. You've collaborated with people sometimes. Awareness to be able to say, this is actually who I am. You've spoken about it in relationship to others. You've collaborated with people sometimes. Who you are is who you are in the partnership or the group or the role that you need to play. Maybe it's in your family. It's, you know, as husband or partner, as father, you know, these sort of roles, you define yourself through those. But how do you just define who you are?
0: So you've got to be honest to yourself. And, you know, these people, I've had people come up to me who have come out in their advanced years, and they've watched Our Flag Means Death, and they've said, thank you so much. You gave me the courage to come out. And I was like, well, I don't think I did. You just watched a comedy show. You got that courage. You just finally got there, and maybe you should have got there earlier. But that's one aspect of it. But the other aspect is, if you, without sexuality, I'm talking about other things like just being true to yourself and what you actually want to do with your life. You know, instead of just going down the easy road, try the tough road. And look, I come from a place, where we are innovative and we are brave and we do throw a lot of shit at the wall and decide to, you know, climb Mount Everest or whatever, you know, Sir Edmund Hillary. We've kind of got our heroes are, you know, and some of them you share, the Aussies. So we're kind of the same, but, it's because Aussies are very confident people, you know, and even Americans will say that, and, you know, and that's Americans saying that. But, I think New Zealanders are less confident. We're kind of, We are innovative and we will try stuff, but we don't want to put our heads out there because of the tall poppy syndrome. We don't want to stick out because back home, because of the way we treat each other back home. And once I left and knew that I just have to go and not worry about what they think of me back home, it was like a weight lifted off

0: me. And I hear other people from certain other countries like Ireland who have a tall poppy syndrome situation there say the same thing. You've got to take your country off your shoulders and go and do what you want to do. And then you can come back at any point, and they'll actually be, oh, no, good on you. I'm glad you did that. I was worried you're just going to keep bloody us on your shoulders and not go anywhere. I can't win.
1: So I'm interested in the family aspect. Were you always a person who, like, wanted to have a family? You know, when you were looking at your life in the future, did you think, I'll be a father, I'll be, like, a person who has, like, a partner in life? Like, was that part of the life plan?
0: It just organically happened. I just think that, you know, I fell in love. I fell in love with a really amazing person. And, you know, we decided we're going to have kids, even though we didn't necessarily, it wasn't our plan. It wasn't like, right, can't wait to have, you know, some people get together and yes. they go, right, we're going to have at least four, maybe five. That's not us. No, we're both Aries. So it's always been about us, and then we're dominating, but then it's like, oh, we'll have some kids so we can dominate them as well. But luckily, the two kids that have popped out have been unbelievably wonderful. So we're very blessed to have such great kids.
1: Of the parenting, what are you best at? Like, what's the role that is for Reese when it comes to the parenting?
0: Definitely being, you know, the guy they can rely on, the father that they can rely on, to have a laugh, to play with them, to hang with them, to give them time, something that my dad never did. So I'm from a family of five. I was the baby when I was born. It was a 9-year gap. I was a mistake. They broke up after me and then they got divorced and dad never, I saw him now and again, but he didn't give me him much, and he had enough. He had four other kids and he was getting on, whatever. Anyway, he's gone now. But look, I give 100% of myself to them, you know, the minute they walk in the door until they go, no, all right, dad, leave us alone, mate. Yeah.
1: Do you think about death? Are you a person who's been is death a thing that is big in your life? You reference that dad's not there anymore. Mm. Like, do you think about your own death? Is mortality a big thing for you?
0: I hadn't thought about it till my mum passed away, actually. She was my number one, and that was in 2016. My last stand-up show was all about her. It was called The Mystic Time Bird, and it affected me in a big way that she's gone. And when I think of her, I question, you know, where has she gone? And it's frustrating. But in a way, as you get older, you start to accept it more. And I think that's just the natural thing of, you know, when your parents go or your grandparents go first and then then your parents, and then you start to think, oh yeah, it's just the natural process. So for me, and I've always been a massive fan of living forever. I can see. I just want to see where this whole world's going to go, man. So okay. Yeah, I'm in no hurry to disappear, and I don't think about it.
1: I'll reframe it, and I don't want to like step over any boundaries. But when you think of your mum, for example, and you like to think, because this is where I'm interested, is I would describe myself as probably, if you want to put a label on things, I don't need to, but for the sake of this conversation, an atheist. I probably believe that we are an accident in the corner of the universe, and evolutionary, we've become what we are. I think there's much more magic to it than just that explanation, but that's perhaps what I think. But as you lose people who are so important to you in the world, you do start to think, well, firstly, life is so amazing that it feels, gee, this is an amazing accident if it is just an accident. And then secondly, I want to believe something more because I miss my mum so much, or she was so important to me, or whoever that might be, you know, in your life. You want to say, I hope they are somewhere else. I hope there is a place they are. Do you have a personal feeling about those things?
0: I think I'm a kind of fan of past lives, of living again. And I think we come back round again, and I think we keep rotating. And I think as far as you're seeing, I mean, I'm not a God-fearing person. I don't go to church. I've got a few different religions in my family. And so for me, I've kind of stepped away from any of that kind of stuff. I'm into the more paranormal version of all of that. And I think in terms of the universe and where we go, it's looking more like it's some kind of bizarre computer simulation that's been remade and remade and keeps getting made, and there's different dimensions, and you'll end up being part of it all. You'll just keep coming back round. And I think, you know, the biggest fear I have is losing my friends and then, you know, never seeing them again in the next life. But I think you'll be completely reset, and you'll, you know, some aren't properly reset. And then you hear these kids who talk about, oh, hang on, I was just down at the wharf selling fish. I was 42 and I remember getting stabbed by some guy. Oh, God, you're only 2 months old. For a start, you shouldn't be talking. Very young to be talking. But, you know, and then when they get to like four, they lose that memory. And it's like that freaky shit is I like that because it opens up this element of, you know, the who is organizing this entire thing? How much control are we really in? And when you look at the current state of America right now, it's like the worst case of situation. How did we get here? You know, this has got to be some kind of, this is like level 5 in this video game where all of a sudden now you've got this crazy guy at the head and then some billionaire with his, you know, cars, and I don't know, it's if it wasn't so tragic it would be laughable. And so that's why it's tough for these guys doing comedy about it right now, because it's easier, I think it's better for our soul to actually escape from what we're looking at on the news for an hour and a half rather than talk about it, because that's all we're talking about when we have coffees and stuff. It's like, oh God, did you hear the latest, you know? He's going to buy Greenland. Oh, like hell he is. You know?
1: When you're touring your show, because I'm fascinated by the fact that you're going to be doing this, coming to Australia, obviously that's, you know, we're getting to chat because you're coming to Australia to do the shows, but you are not just coming to Australia. You're touring all over the place. Where's the best place? Is there a central place? Do you have like a website or something where people can go to for all the dates? Because people listen to this all over the place. So if people want to know, not just in Australia where you're going, but in other places as well, is there some central place they can find that information?
0: Yeah, it's easy. RhysDarby.com, RhysDarbyCom, with a dot just before the com.
1: Do you have a way you prefer your day to be on a show day? I'm fascinated by what a show day should be like. Are you need to rest a lot on a show day? Do you like to, is there a specific thing you like to eat? Are you doing something different every day? Is that like, I mean, I'm just very interested in what your show day process is like.
0: I try not to have a system, because when you have a routine or a system, and then if you get too into it and you break it, you know, you start getting panicky. Right. Oh, I haven't done this, or I haven't had me lunch at 3, or I should have had a salad. Normally I have this particular salad. Oh no, I had a burger. I can feel it. I'm not going to do good tonight. You know, all I want is just a good night's sleep the night before, not to travel on a show day, you know, because you get so tired from traveling, and really just relax and just have a chill day. I like to actually hang out in the town of the place I'm performing in and have a look around, because I might want to bring something up, you know, about the locale, which people like. They want to know that I haven't just flown in and, you know, done my thing and buggered off. I've actually had a look at the place. I've, you know, bought some of the local produce. I often go out there with a couple of carrots or a cabbage from the local thing. What you've got here.
1: Can I ask, what's the best or worst piece of advice you've ever received in your life?
0: I haven't really received much advice, you know, and that's probably why I am the way I am, which is a good thing. You know,
1: there must have been maybe occasionally a bad piece of advice in regard to you being who you are. I bet there's been somebody who's come in and wanted to change you at some stage or make you do something that isn't what you want to do? Or is that, or maybe not? Maybe I'm wildly speculating about something that hasn't happened.
0: Yeah, I don't recall too much. I mean, they tried to get me to speak in an American accent so I could do more.
1: Oh, yes.
0: Get more roles, you know, in America or whatever. And I'm kind of like, no. No, I'm this. This is what you're getting. I can smooth it out. I can sound more English if you like.
1: Oh, yes. Yeah.
0: But I'm not going to be an American. There's plenty of Americans and I need to get New Zealand on the map, you know, and I'm proud to be for where I'm from and to sound like I sound like. And so that's it, you know. I, other than that, and that would have been early days of like, you know, can get some voice acting. I didn't even do any acting lessons. I'm completely natural because I feel like when I take on a role, you know, I really believe it. And it's coming back to that imagination thing for me again, you know. And also just because my dad was never around, he never told me how to do anything. So, and mum was always kind of like, she was just supportive, you know. She'd take me places and she believed in me. And she was upset when I left the army because she thought that was a nice, secure place to have me. And she, you know, she knew our army wouldn't go and do anything. So I was like, oh, he was just down there rescuing sheep. He'll be fine. And when I said I'd left, she went, oh, God, now what are you going to do? What are you going to do now?
1: What's the most important thing? You've talked about being present as a parent. Is there a piece of advice or a piece of wisdom that you've passed on to your children that is important? Is there like some piece of advice or, I mean, of course, constantly as a parent, you're giving your children advice and guidance, but is there one thing that is more important than everything else?
0: Two things that I would say is one is, and they're both opposites of each other, actually. And one is, you know, don't change your life for them. So when we had the first one, Finn, we kept going out. We kept doing comedy. We kept going to comedy festivals. We kept traveling. You know, a lot of people will have a baby and that's it. We're stuck now. And the baby, don't touch the baby. You know, and you're gonna, we just took ours everywhere. And because they adapt and they become part of that life. And when they get older, they are used to it and they enjoy noises and stuff and people handing them around and people, adults, comics constantly trying to make them laugh. You know, one of Finn's first things he remembers was Jim Carrey trying to make him laugh, like leaning over and he was in his like stroller and he was doing faces and Finn just went, yeah, Dad does that.
1: Yeah.
0: You know, so that's one thing is like, let them adapt to your life. Don't, you know, they are very adaptable. And the second thing and the other end of that is listen to them though. So as you get older, as they're starting to talk and all that kind of things and a bit later than that, listen to what they say because adults sometimes just think I'm the adult. I know everything. And the kid just has to be quiet and do what I say and put you to bed. And here's your story. But they've got feelings from a very early age and they'll let you know the way they're thinking and you've got to take that into consideration. So it's a two-way street and we've done that with our kids as well. It's just really listen to how they are and that's helped.
1: If you could wake up tomorrow and you have a skill, so it's a skill that you could, you know, learn in your 10,000 hours, let's say, but that you're never going to. You would just like to be able to do it, not learn how to do it. What would you like to be able to just do?
0: Well, the first thing that came to mind was the American accent.
1: It's okay. They'll be able to fix that in AI in a couple of years.
0: Yeah,
1: so we've gone full circle.
0: I'll be AI'd into that.
1: Yeah.
0: Oh, he's got a lot of work now. Have you seen his new AI voice? God, he's good. Very handsome sounding. No, I think probably musical instrument. Yeah, both my sons play. They can play most things. They've got a really good music class that they've done at this high school and they've learned. My son's in a band, the older one, and the young one's now a drummer and he's really good too. So I look at them and I think, God, wish I could be part of this. So I would be to be able to play music, perhaps just the the baseline of it all, just the piano, you know.
1: Is there a particular Is there a particular musical performance? I'm wearing a PJ Harvey t-shirt today because I went and saw PJ Harvey perform last night, and it was stunning. It was like one of those gigs where she's written this new album, which is like in like an ancient Dorset dialect that isn't used anymore, and it's based on some children's fable that she's written. And anyway, it's not what anyone wanted. Like, as in, like, if you'd sat down and surveyed the 5,000 people at the gig or whatever and said, what would you want from tonight? Not one of them would have said, could you please play an hour of ethereal, you know, Dorset dialect? It was stunning. I loved it. It was an artist being an artist, and it was beautiful and poignant, and she held the room in, like, her hand. And if I could go tonight and watch it again, I would. Is there a musical performance that you've seen or experienced that you've been in the room for that you'd love to go back and just revisit if you could have that moment again?
0: There's quite a few rock bands that I've seen. I'm into rock and roll for the most part, but so what have I seen? The two that spring to mind, the one that I just thought of then, was Block Party, and they played Silent Alarm in its entirety a few years back here in LA, and I love that album. So I watched them play that, and that was pretty awesome.
1: I went and saw that show in Australia when they came out, and it was amazing.
0: So I love them. I love fast rock and roll. I love early 2000s rock and roll. Yes. So, you know, that's the Datsuns, the Strokes, the White Stripes, Franz Ferdinand.
1: The Hives.
0: The Hives. Yeah. Yes, that's the Killers.
1: Yeah.
0: So I've seen a lot of those bands. Mm-hmm. I haven't seen the Killers actually. I've seen the Hives once. I'd love to go and see them again. There was a double bill. It was the Hives and Franz Ferdinand.
1: Yeah.
0: And that was at the Rose Bowl. And there was another band on as well. So I got a bit of my old man's bang for my buck there. but look, here we go. The Who. I've seen The Who twice.
1: Oh, yes.
0: And I think old Rog has just turned 80, 80, 81, 82, 80. Maybe it's just 80. I saw something on Instagram the other day. Forgive me if I made you older than you are. But, God, that's amazing, right? And I still haven't seen The Stones, believe it or not. And that's really upsetting to me because, you know, I love the Rolling Stones. So hopefully I'll get to see them at some point. But I have seen The Who twice. So I'd go back and watch The Who again because, you know, any band that comes from the 60s that can still do it is really important to me because that's the sound that I grew up listening to, and it's that guitar sound with great drumming and then shrieking lyrics and fast songs.
1: how long do you think you
0: makes
1: can
0: you
1: do
0: want
1: it?
0: To move?
1: How long would you like to do it? You've talked about the idea you'd like to live forever and see what happens in a creative sense, in a performer sense, in a being a creative person in a professional way. Maybe your creativity lasts forever in your life, but in a professional sense, are you the sort of personality who would like to, you know, at 80 years old, be still working like the Rolling Stones or like The Who? Or do you see a different path in your life where maybe you'll stop being publicly creative and maybe just be privately creative?
0: Yeah, I think depending on the roles, I think I would carry on acting. I don't think I'll be doing this physical comedy for too much longer. I'm going to see how this tour goes and how much fun I got. It is keeping me young. So, you know, come back to you after I've done this big tour and I think I'm still feeling pretty physically fit and stuff, and for that. But I think the best part of what I've been able to achieve over the last few years is getting into the voice acting as well. And I think I would love for that to carry on. I can see myself still at 80 doing voice work, but Yeah, I think I would really rather spend my twilight years seeing the planet and hanging out with my grandkids and you know, doing things like that rather than kind of having to tour. But look, that's a long way ahead, and we're at the point where we are now in 2025 where robots are starting to take our jobs. So I really don't – it's hard to even imagine that, you know, we'll still be doing this kind of stuff in 10 years. Whew, God, I hope so. This is why I think, you know, my show is kind of about that and about what we can do to try and overcome this AI revolution that's happening in front of our eyes.
1: I really hope people come and see the show. I can't wait to see it myself. I'm super fascinated by it. This has been an unreal chat. Thank you so much for doing it. I've got two more questions, then I'm going to let you go. So first one is just a really silly question, which is if you could have any superpower, let's just define them as the sort of superpower you might see in a comic book or a comic book movie. Like if you could have any superpower, which one would you like to have?
0: Oh, I think definitely being able to just walk through walls.
1: Oh,
0: I don't know whether that one's come up as a thing, but
1: it hasn't.
0: Like,
1: not once in the entire time I've ever I've asked probably 300 people that question, and not once has anyone ever said walk through walls.
0: Yeah, I think if I can just sort of evaporate through a wall and pop out the other side, it's just think of the possibilities of A, having to get away from someone, or or B, if you're incarcerated, just escaping in the middle of the night. I mean, that's all I want to do is just being able to just get through walls.
1: It does actually mean that you never fear again about being locked up anywhere, do you?
0: Yeah, exactly. A sinking ship, no worries.
1: It's fine.
0: I mean, submarine? I still need to be able to swim. Take your tanks.
1: I mean, yeah,
0: exactly.
1: There's still some other issues once you're outside the submarine. But
0: Yeah. Get the equipment.
1: ReeceDarby.com is the place to go to find all the tour dates. Thank you so much for doing this. The final question that I ask everyone is this. If I have a time machine, I offer you one round trip. It can be to the future or the past. The only thing I ask of you on this round trip on your time machine is that you use it for purely selfish purposes. Please do not use it for the sake of the planet or humanity. We will get the appropriate people to go back and, you know, do all those sort of things. So this one's just for you to use as you will. So would you go to the future or the past? Where would you go in your time machine?
0: I would definitely go to the past. I'm a big fan of ancient Egypt. I want to go back to when the great pyramid was being built, and I would get in there and I would sneak in and I would bury underneath the sand in the pyramid, I would bury a Reece Darby stand-up DVD.
1: Yep.
0: So when they're doing and I want them to come and like find it just as I'm starting to get burgeoning on the scene in 2005.
1: But the problem is that if they find it before the invention of the CD, right, that's the problem. It's like, you know, because then it's, alien technology, isn't it? Like then people are experimenting.
0: It would fit me perfectly. They'll won't know what to do with it. They'll keep it in a museum till I come of age, then become that guy, do the exact show, and then they'll find the DVD player. Oh, my God, it's him. He's done that. He's from the past. Yes, I am.
1: Reece Darby, thank you so much for doing this today. It's been an absolute pleasure.
0: No worries. Thank you, Will.
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11: Okay, are you recording?
12: You, fine folk, and thank you, are listening to episode 259 of the Howie Games, the player profile of dual Olympic medalist Elisa Camplin, one of the toughest athletes that has ever appeared on this show. Her full episode next week, do not be missing it. Just before her player profile, Elisa, in many ways, inspired so many of our current Winter Olympians, and we have a once-in-a-generation team heading to Milano Cortina in Italy. We've got teenagers, returning medalists, World Cup winners, the works. Get behind them. All right, let's hear from Elisa with her player profile. Elisa Camplin, you've won an Olympic gold medal, Olympic bronze. You've done it all, including being on the Collingwood board, which, as we discussed in the main episode, may be your only negative. But are you ready for the Howie Games player profile questions?
13: Yeah, I'm actually afraid. Okay. I should have studied what they were going
12: to
13: be.
12: No, so that is you, but some people like to see them, others don't. You would have liked to review them, but you don't get that opportunity. What's your nickname?
13: Campo.
12: Campo. What's your favourite food, Campo?
13: Beef hard shell tacos or a lamb souvlaki.
12: Okay. Now, people are coming to your house that you're trying to impress and you have to cook something for them. Your number one dish, what are you making?
13: It's not everyone's flavour, but I'd say a good European beef goulash. Ooh. But I'd probably just revert to the barbecue because I know I wouldn't stuff it up.
12: No, a nice Hungarian goulash would be magnificent. Okay, three people are coming around for this goulash or barbecue now that you've met, that you haven't met, alive or dead, that you'd like. The three people, who's coming to the goulash or the barbecue?
13: Oh, I love to learn. I'm very curious. I don't know whether I should pick historic

0: Patch is still knocking on the door.
1: I'll probably go futurist so we can compare past and future. Someone in human biology or behavioural science, maybe like Brené Brown, to think about people and the world we're going into and taking people on the journey to the future.
0: Wow. She's an intellectual dinner.
1: No, I'm a science nerd.
0: You obviously are. What was your first ever job, first thing you did that you got paid for? Doesn't matter how old you were.
1: I think 14 and three quarters, Baker's Delight.
0: Baker's Delight.
1: Yeah.
0: The old, when I was at uni at the Baker's Delight, the cheese and bacon pull apart. I couldn't eat one now, but by geez, they were good. They got me through
1: I'm
0: university.
1: I'm not sure we were even allowed to eat any of them.
0: Oh, they were elite. They were
1: I'd take a sweet bun, I think.
0: Yeah, okay. So that was your first job at Baker's Delight. Whereabouts? In Doncaster?
1: Yeah.
0: First ever car. What was your first car?
1: 1985 Nissan Pulsar.
0: Ooh, what colour?
1: White. It was inherited from my grandma, and then my dad sold it to me at half a percentage point below current interest rates.
0: Oh, good on you, Dad. Who is your current favourite Collingwood player? For those that don't realise, Elisa has been on the board. Who's your current favourite? Don't sit on the fence. I just need one name. Don't say, I like Darcy and I like Nick and I like Josh and Maynard. I just want
1: one. Steel side bottom.
0: Steel side bottom. Okay. Who is your favourite Collingwood player of all time?
1: That's a pretty impossible question.
0: It's not an impossible question. Like you ask me and I say, bang, Cyril Rioli, favourite Hawthorn player of all time. It's easy. I love Luke Hodge and I like Dermot and Jason, but Cyril's my man.
1: I think Nick Maxwell because the way he pulled the team together, like you could see his leadership in action. He galvanised every member of the team and got the best out of the team.
0: It's a great answer. What, if anything, are you currently watching or when you're sitting on the plane over there to Italy and you're having to watch something? I'm on the planes all the time at the moment, so I've got a few recommendations, but what are you watching at the moment?
1: I really rarely see television.
0: Do you not?
1: No.
0: Right.
1: I'm not actually watching anything at the moment.
0: Okay.
1: I'd be happy to watch a happy-go-lucky movie on the journey over to the Olympics.
0: Well, you might have to whip into like Happy Gilmore 2 or something. First hour is elite. Second hour drifts off a little bit. Okay, books. Do you read books?
1: I love books.
0: Okay, give me a book.
1: I only read books on holidays because I don't really have time other than constantly reading science journals because
0: I don't need a science
1: journal. It's my downtime. Books. Oh.
0: Just a book that you like.
1: Yeah, I like historical fiction. If I go to a classic, my favourite book.
0: Yeah.
1: Count of Monte Cristo.
0: I haven't read that.
1: Victor Hugo is one of my favourite books.
0: Okay, yeah. Count of Monte Cristo. Rather highbrow again. Podcasts, do you listen to them?
1: Yes, when I jog.
0: Okay.
1: Yep.
0: Well, give me a podcast that you like.
1: A go-to for me would be Hidden Brain.
0: Hidden Brain? I haven't heard that. What's that about?
1: Get into it. Neuroscience.
0: Neuroscience.
1: And how it applies
0: to
1: humans today.
0: You're a nerd, aren't you?
1: Yep.
0: A jog today in your full episode, you run through your injuries. What's a jog for you? Is it...
1: Bang for buck.
0: Is it calm and relaxed or are you still trying to beat your head against and beat something?
1: No, I run for 45 minutes because it's the good fat burning window. I don't time it. I don't share it. I'm just happy to go. I prefer a trail run.
0: Okay.
1: I like to be sort of in bush.
0: Okay. I like that. Favourite holiday destination?
1: We only went once because we could only afford it once. Yeah. Trip of a lifetime, really, with my husband to the Maldives.
0: Oh, the Maldives.
1: Very special. But
0: did you
1: just
0: go on one of those
1: such
0: sort
1: a complete disconnect.
0: Over the water type setup?
1: No, because we had the kids with us. We used points, so that was the way to get there. That was pretty special. But after the Olympics, my gift to myself when I retired was a trip to Africa.
0: Oh,
1: and
0: where?
1: I went to Kenya and Rwanda. And
0: you saw the mountain gorillas?
1: Yes, I did. It was amazing.
0: Was it a life-changing experience?
1: I wouldn't say life-changing, but everything I hoped it would be, hugely satisfying and, it's a happy place for me going over to Africa.
0: Yes.
1: Yeah.
0: I've been privileged to take my family there a few times. We went in July. Have you been to Namibia?
1: No.
0: Okay, so that's your next African stop. No one goes there?
1: Okay.
0: Honestly, top three countries in the world.
1: Oh, awesome.
0: So I'll give
1: I'll
0: you
1: start
0: a...
1: start saving.
0: I'll give you a... Well, we're actually going to put out a African travel podcast at some point. We've finished it. We just need to get it sorted. So I'll send it to you.
1: I've done Zimbabwe and Zambia.
0: Oh, yeah, Zambia. Yeah. Beautiful. So Vic Falls and magnificent. Bucket list destination. You haven't been there yet, but you would like to go?
1: South America.
0: South America.
1: Yeah, Argentina, maybe.
0: Yeah, I can see you in Argentina. Yeah. Good steaks in Buenos Aires, too.
1: That's right. Beautiful wine.
0: Yeah.
1: Massive mountains.
0: Someone you've met that we would, in the glitzy modern world, say that

0: they're well known or famous or of celebrity that you've met that's made a positive impact on you?
1: I've really been disappointed by people.
0: Well, that's good.
1: Someone I had the privilege of meeting, very famous, who really surprised me because they were so wonderful, was Catherine Middleton.
0: Oh.
1: Princess Catherine. Yeah.
0: Wow.
1: She was amazing.
0: Where did you meet her?
1: Women and Catherine were at Parliament House when they came to Australia, oh, and I was in a receiving line and was one of the younger people in the room. So she spent quite a good amount of time just having a lovely chat, and she was so engaged and so lovely and so giving. That
0: seems very graceful.
1: Yes, and very calm and genuine.
0: Right.
1: Yeah.
0: That's a good answer.
1: Yeah.
0: A skill that you rate yourself at that we wouldn't know you're good at. Doesn't matter whether it's you might be the best potato peeler on the planet. It doesn't matter how weird it is. Oh. What's something that you think, yeah, I'm actually good at that?
1: Running Excel spreadsheets.
0: Oh, geez,
1: anyone
0: so
1: that knows me will laugh their heads off.
0: That's so boring.
1: I'm so organised. It's the only way I can run my life. And it is so boring. serving ice cream because I always overscoop. I always go large.
0: Oh, that's good.
1: I'm a generous dessert sharer.
0: If you can only have one flavour of ice cream for the rest of your life, what is it?
1: Oh.
0: This is a tough choice for you, isn't it?
1: All that is sudden, like an impossible question.
0: Right, come on. This is harder than your favourite Collingwood player.
1: Lemon gelato never disappoints.
0: Lemon gelato.
1: Yeah.
0: Okay. Lemon gelato. I would have gone cookies and cream, but I can see lemon gelato.
1: I'm actually allergic to dairy, so I don't really do the dairy ones that much.
0: Right.
1: But I love a punch in my food and my flavours.
0: Okay. What, if anything, scares you? And you've completed a sport that most people would think is frightening.
1: I'm not superstitious, but I have a few phobias. I've got phobias of needles.
0: Yeah.
1: I've got phobias of vomiting. I've got phobias of not being able to move my legs. So,
0: right.
1: Yeah, so they're probably things that scare me. And then as a parent,
0: yes,
1: you know, just safety and welfare of my children, yes, and my family.
0: Yes, absolutely. Last question I have for you, mm-hmm, and this is the most important question. This defines you as an Olympic 2-time medalist, gold and bronze, as a mum, as a Collingwood supporter, as an Australian, but most importantly, this defines you as the chef de mission of the Australian Olympic
1: very
0: team.
1: Big. It is. I'm freaking.
0: You should be too, because if you get this wrong, Ian Chesson might call and take the chef de mission role right off you and give it back to bloody Anna Mears. Okay. Elisa Campbell, pineapple on pizza, yes or no?
1: Oh, 100%.
0: Yes, you keep the job. You keep the job.
1: I didn't even query.
0: You keep the job. Travel safely. Well done. Thanks again.
1: Thanks, that was fun.
2: 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Never miss an interview. Follow the Howie Games on the Listener app.
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8: Okay, are you recording?
9: Howdy and welcome along to episode 259 of the Howie Games Part 8, featuring Olympic gold medalist, Elisa Camplin.
10: Up she goes, takes it up nice and strong. Beautiful fourth throw.
11: Yes!
10: Yes, she's done it! That is got to be good for at least the top three, and we're hoping first place.
11: Australia has the gold medal. Elisa Camplin has won gold for Australia.
9: The 2002 Winter Olympics in Salt Lake City were, in many ways, seminal, I guess you'd say, for Australian sport. On the 16th of February 2002, Stephen Bradbury won the country's first Winter Olympic gold medal in truly phenomenal scenes.
11: But the Chinese skitter on the outside, oh, and it's blood of contact, oh! They've all gone down, Bradbury is going to come through and win gold! Stephen Bradbury from the tail.
9: And then just 2 days later, on the 18th of February, Elisa Camplin soared to our second gold, a couple in 2 days. That gold was remarkable as the first in many ways. From there, the performances have improved from our Winter Olympians time and time again, as our winter athletes now know, due to Steve and Elisa and those that went before them, that anything is possible. This year's team in Milano Cortina is a once-in-a-lifetime generational team. Multiple teenagers, a team with 26 World Cup medals this season alone, 5 of 6 medalists from the last two games selected. We are now a serious snow sports nation on the world stage.

0: Elisa Camplin, like few athletes I've ever met before, as you're about to hear, a combination of her dedication, mental strength, focus, high pain threshold, and sheer iron will to win took her to levels of success that no one, except maybe Elisa herself, could have foreseen. Thanks to Taya Short and Julie Dunstan from the Australian Olympic Media Team, legends, for making this episode possible. Enjoy the story of Elisa Peter Camplin AM, as tough as they come.
1: So when you search and then you find and know just where to go and thoughts that once used to cloud

0: been tried with me. We want to reach Mount Zion.
1: Can you just say hello?
2: Hello, this is Elisa Kamplin, and I get a bit excitable and I can go really quiet and really big.
1: And nervous. Just wandered in here, one of the greats of Australian Olympic performances, one of the toughest athletes I've ever seen in action. But you've walked in here and you say you're a little bit nervous, but it is wonderful to see you. It's been far too long.
2: Thank you. I know, we're usually catching up on the side of a cricket pitch or a footy game.
1: Yeah, I was trying to think of the last time. I remember a thing we shot in Jolimont, I think. That was way back after you won your bronze medal, I think. So that was probably Channel 7 days. But what are you nervous about?
2: I don't really like talking about myself that much.
1: Well, this is going to be difficult, then, isn't it? And you just said, here, what are we going to do for an hour? So occasionally an athlete comes on here full of modesty like you. Elise Perry was one. And I said, well, Pez, you're just going to have to talk about yourself. She said, just put it to the side, great woman, and you're going to have to talk about yourself.
2: All right. Well, for part of it anyway. Okay, maybe we can talk about the other athletes and upcoming Olympics.
1: No. We'll get I need to start by saying I think this is one of the great titles in sport. So we have had one chef de mission on this show, but she wasn't the chef at that stage. She was Anamir's Olympic gold medalist. Now we have Elisa Kamplin, Olympic gold medalist, but my favourite title in sport, the chef de mission. Have I said it the right way?
2: Yes, I'm getting excited.
1: The Australian Olympic title. What is the main role of the chef?
2: Well, it translates in French to chief of mission.
1: I looked it up because I wanted to make sure. I knew it was nothing to do with preparing the food for the Olympic team.
2: No, nothing at all. We've got better chefs and nutritionists than me doing that. The chef de mission's role is really to lead the team. It's sort of, in corporate speak, sort of a CEO of the team, even though I work in very closely and report into the CEO of the Australian Olympic Committee. My focus for the team is to make sure it's an athlete-centric environment where our athletes have a warm, safe, relaxed environment that will enable them to have all the high-performance elements required to succeed, and that they feel seen and looked after as whole people, not just as athletes there. And I obviously have broader responsibilities to the team behind the team and all the officials, and making sure everyone feels capable of doing their job and safe and have what they need, that people are getting adequate breaks. So there's sort of the really official behind the scenes side. And then there's, you know, the whole purpose of why we're there, which is to help the athletes and coaches have their best day possible on the day it matters most.
1: So the role of the chef de mission, from where we see it in the public, having the privilege, and you've competed at the Olympics, so you know any little story becomes an enormous global story, as do I, having the privilege of working on them. So there'll be at some stage where you'll front a press conference and you'll be having to answer questions about the Olympic team. Like, you are so well equipped with all the work you've done at IBM, and we'll discuss your corporate life, but do you get trained into how to handle if you're in a situation where the glare of the world's media focuses on you in a press conference?
2: The answer is yes. There's ways to prepare. Yep. And like any good athlete, you know, you hope you have the skills available through practice, preparation, working with experts. I've had a little bit of experience in the media as an athlete responding and having worked on commentary teams, being on the broadcast side with Olympics. But I still walked into this role, hands up, saying, rightio, AOC media team, tell me, you know, the do's and don'ts, and how would we respond for different types of issues. And there's always evolving issues. So trying to be ready. The other thing is, as you're alluding to, you know, if something big happens, it's important that I can draw on the resources of the great people around me. You know, Ian Chesterman, president of the Olympic Committee's a six-time chef de mission. So he's been there.
1: Six-time chef?
2: Yeah. Impressive. He's done five winters and a summer. So we have Mark Bibb, who is CEO of the Olympic Committee. And then, you know, my chief of teams, chief of performance, chief of media, chief medical. So all of those people would come together around any incident to work out the best way of working through that and then communicating it with key stakeholders, including the media. So I'm not a one-woman show. And the best thing that we've done in getting ready for, you know, the Winter Olympics is to do scenario planning. So we've tried to put all of us under those situations that we might have to, okay. to face, sort of probable ones and unlikely, but, you know, if it went down, it would be big and we should be ready. And so I'm really proud, actually, of the work we've done to prepare to address anything that arises.
1: Well, the team could not be in better hands. You will be prepared to within an inch of your life because I know that's the way you roll. What's your first Olympic memory? What's the first thing you remember watching on the telly of the Olympics?
2: Oh, wow. I've got so many little kid Olympic memories and I'm not sure they're all in chronological order for me.
1: Tell me one that sticks in your mind.
2: Oh, gosh. Amazing international women that won, as well as Australians that won, like Glenys Nunn, Debbie Flintoff King.
3: Debbie's finishing very hard. Lennox Guyer in front. Flintoff comes at her. Doesn't quite. I don't think. 53.18. It's a fabulous run. Flintoff smashed her Commonwealth record. We think that Debbie Flintoff, and she has. She's got it. She's waited for the last stride to win the gold medal.
2: American called Janet Evans, yes. Mary Lou Renton.
4: What a moment for American gymnastics.
5: There's the 10.
4: She did it.
5: 10, the gold medal. The gold medal goes to Mary Lou Renton.
2: And for me, it was what captured me for each of them was the exuberance on their face, like the sheer emotion released, you know, when they won. Particularly Debbie Flintoff King just coming down that front straight to cross right on the line. Yeah, just like don't ever give up, keep leaning, keep fighting, keep believing. Like each of them just put something inside, like a giddiness in my heart that thought, wow, this matters. I really want to do something that feels this big and so purposeful, big being feelings and emotions and the elation that they felt. But I also have two other really big memories being Raelene Boyle when she broke at the start too many times and was dismissed from the race.
1: Wow.
2: And being like devastated. And I'm not sure I've looked at this whether I was actually seeing that live or whether I was too young and I saw a replay, you know, a few years later. But just being like, whoa, my gosh, that would have been so painful. I'm trying to wrap my head around the complete finality and brutality that sport can sometimes be.
1: Especially the Olympics every 4 years.
2: That's right. You don't necessarily get a second chance. And that really opened my eyes to the losers or the, you know, those that come away without the joy and the upside. And I started then as a young human, like really seeing, you know, the agony and the ecstasy of sport. But again, it just made me want to work hard for the joy and to aspire to that and to have an Olympic dream and to pursue it for all the purposefulness and meaningfulness of it, but also to wonder how good I could be, whether I could really be good enough to qualify and represent the country and what would it take and would I have that within me. I mentioned there was two negative things. The second one for me was really pivotal too because that was remind me the Canadian guy, the 100 metres, the drug test,
1: Ben Johnson.
2: And the Ben Johnson era and, you know, what subsequently played out with Carl Lewis, etc. But I remember watching Ben Johnson win and then discovering his disqualification and being so perplexed by why you would do that because you'd cross the line winning but knowing you hadn't really won and that you'd cheated.
6: I've just been handed a piece of paper here that if it's right, it'll be the most dramatic story out of these Olympics or perhaps any others. It says, Ben Johnson of Canada has been caught taking drugs and is expected to be stripped of his 100 metres gold medal, according to International Olympic Committee sources.
7: The urine sample of Ben Johnson was found to contain the metabolites of a banned substance, namely stanozolol. It's an anabolic steroid. The IOC medical commission.
6: It's confirmed Ben Johnson has taken steroids. Section. He's stripped of his gold medal. He's out of the games, out of career, home in shame.
2: I couldn't comprehend why an athlete wouldn't want the accolade without having earned it. And it really
1: That's quite deep thoughts for a young person.
2: Yeah, I'm like, but I don't understand. There's no joy in and satisfaction in that. So I was probably too young to realise the financial gain, the fame game that comes off the back of success and realising that maybe those sorts of things or pressure, you know, they might trump and compromise an athlete. But I've always thought back on that and knowing that I wanted to play a straight game and I only wanted any positive outcomes because I truly earned them the right way.
1: It's amazing, like those things you mentioned, like the Olympic memories as kids stick in our heads and obviously inspired you to want to compete. Like you mentioned Ben Johnson, that was on. I was at the grand final, Hawthorn versus Melbourne, being a Hawthorn fan, and it was on at half time. It just lined up. And I remember watching it and thinking the same thing as you. Well, what's the point of it? And then I remember Debbie Flintoff King. I was at a school friend's, Tanya Coleman, doing a project. And I can remember watching it with Tanya Coleman at whatever age. We're a very similar age. And seeing this Australian and had she won or not. So they burn it in your brain, but it doesn't all make us want to then go and be an Olympian, but it obviously set a fire under you as a young Elisa.
2: Yeah, I remember being in the car listening to ABC radio with my mum and my sisters and we pulled off the side of the road to listen to Duncan Armstrong's win in the pool and, you know, the Aussie commentators.
3: It's looking enormous. Oh, I can't stand it. 30 metres out. Armstrong has hit the lead. The other is dying. He's back over to Holbert. He can't hang on. Armstrong, Australia. Look at this, the gold medal. Oh, my God. Hopping at Duncan. Come on.
8: Fantastic swim. The smartest swim I think I've ever seen anyone swim in the Olympics.
9: Mate, we just beat 3 world record holders. How do you think I feel?
2: And just takes your breath away. Like yes. Even talking to you now, my heartbeat's racing and I just feel full of this magic and this energy and wonder and just the Olympic dream just, yeah, it totally captured me. And it felt like, you know, it captured all of Australia and it I don't know, just what it meant to be Australian and to grow up in Australia and good values and matehood and just Aussie pride. I don't know, it intoxicated me and took over my world. You know?
1: I love your passion for it, but I presume, knowing you and doing a bit of reading, I presume it was a pretty active sport household that you grew up in. Like, what type of stuff were you into?
2: I started in Little Athletics. Right. I grew up in a street of boys. My sister danced, my younger sister, because I'm the oldest of three. We had 16 boys in the court, and I played with them all the time, you know, cricket, footy.
1: What were you like as a cricketer?
2: Oh, well, I played in the under-6 cricket team.
1: Did you?
2: Yep. Loved batting and bowling.
1: Right.
2: You know, in a different era, a different time, maybe, you know, female cricket might have been
1: absolutely
2: a way for me. But I think the Olympics probably had already caught my heart by that time.
1: Well, you need it. It's 2028. Cricket finally arrives at the Olympics in LA for the first time.
2: I might be a little old.
1: Yeah, you'd be in the veterans, but yeah.
2: I reckon if I was going to have a second crack at a late career, I might go for curling. But
1: so you were into all these
2: sports
1: and competing. What did winning or losing do for you as a kid, or it was just about playing? Or were you one of those people that really wanted to win?
2: I think the parents and the boys in the street, and my parents too, they really helped me kind of learn. It's about showing up and improving and asking questions and learning and having another go. And, you know, different kids in the street would respond differently. You know, the youngest brother might throw the bat because he went out as a duck and, you know, listening to the dad say, you know, you can't throw your stuff out of the pram and go home and just, you know, those subliminal things around sport, the values and virtues that come from any kid playing sport and volunteer coaches and parents, you know, instilling good values as a collective community. I guess it all rubbed off. For me, inside my house, my dad, you know, he was a businessman, so.
1: What's your dad's name?
2: Jeff.
1: Jeff.
2: Yeah, Jeff. So dad was a thinker, a planner, and then my mum just watched any sport on TV. You know, she pulled me out of bed to watch Greg Norman in the middle of the night and things like that. So she takes 2 weeks off for every Olympics ever, you know, to take her annual leave. And she's just screaming and commentating and falling off the sofa with with all of the experience. And so that's definitely trickled down. And my kids would say that I behaved the same way watching sport. So, you know, I really had a nice mix of thinking, planning approach to sport in the house, coupled with passion and excitement. And yeah, I feel really lucky because you need a lot of things to line up to, you know, progress through sport and have success. And, you know, I just happen to have wonderful parents.
1: But this wasn't going to be a Winter Olympic dream. I presume it was a Summer Olympic dream. Was gymnastics the dream or anything? Running?
2: No.
1: Athletics?
2: All of this was primary school years and that, you know, that environment with the boys and even just keeping up with the boys and, you know, riding our bikes and trying not to come last and a bit of pride and, you know, getting a better score in the, you know, taking a mark over one of the boys in the street. You know, that was huge. So I think the competitiveness was there. And at junior little athletics, I was pretty fast and actually they moved me. I remember 7, 8s and 9s being put in the boys' races just so it was a little bit more competition at that age. But no one ever really pushed me. My parents were volunteers at the club and eventually my other sisters joined in with athletics. And Gary Honey was at my club.
1: Olympic silver medalist, long jumper.
2: Correct, yeah. So he's the first Olympian I saw.
10: Gary Honey jumping for his life. Down the runway, picking up speed. Come on, Honey, hit that board and go! It's a beautiful jump. 8.24 for Gary Honey. He's in second position again. A fantastic long jump competition. The winner, as we expected, Carl Lewis, the second position and silver medal went to Gary Honey from Australia with 8.24.
2: So I remember seeing him train out at Heidelberg and
1: so he was like a real life Olympian.
2: Yeah, 100%. And then my family moved house and we ended up moving to Doncaster Athletics Club. And Brad Camp, coached by famous coach, who's no longer with us, sadly, Tom Kelly, was his coach. And so we went to the fundraiser for Brad with the club. And that's when I got to sort of hear more Olympic stories and started getting a little bit more serious about athletics. I actually didn't take up gymnastics until I moved to high school in year 7 and sort of came across that. And
1: how'd you come across gymnastics?
2: Pivoted over from maths. I had really strong legs and was very lean from track and very determined. And I think I was able to just, without any technique, haul myself over for a back somersault on the first day. And I think I was pretty nervous about the beam and the bars, but tried to muscle through, could get over the vault. So they kind of humoured me for a while and then I got really deeply into it and sort of let go of the athletics. And I think I look back and call them different sports in that athletics more threshold based, you know, got to keep pushing through limits. And gymnastics is more like a questing sport. Now we see games and gamification, but, you know, a questing sport, it's like, what's the next unlock? What skill can I learn? How do I master it now? How do I add to it? What's the next level? So I was really consumed by gymnastics. I loved the never-ending challenges and the quests and accelerated through pretty quick just because I was strong and eventually the technique came with the hours. And
1: tough sport though.
2: Yeah, sport. I was too old to sort of get to an Olympic point of view, but I don't recall worrying about that. I was just really content and happy and enjoying it. Like I was representing well at state championships and I had a disappointment in athletics in that, you know, I'd been a state champion in under 9s, under 10s, under 11s. And then when it came to under 12s, I think I came third and I missed selection for representing Victoria at the Nationals. And that hurt because I always wanted to get my first state team tracksuit. You know, it feels like a big moment. And
1: absolutely.
2: I had some sort of unfinished business. So then I wanted to achieve that in gymnastics. Loved the training, loved my team. And then I think I was about 16. I was year 10 at school and I'd had great states, great selections for states. And then I got an injury in my lower back and I couldn't compete in the third event. So what we know now, you know, you'd be able to do CAT scans and you'd be able to see what it was. But I think at the time people's perception was that it was stress fractures and I needed to sit aside. And being 16, my mum and dad were, you know, adamant that they would make the decision that gymnastics was done.
1: How did you feel about that?
2: well, pretty devastated because I felt like that was right when I'd earned my tracksuit. Yes. And I was going to be sort of my qualification numbers meant that I'd get that chance. And so, again, just this mounting sense of unfinished business. So I sat out and recovered, and I then got really itchy. My sisters played field hockey for Doncaster and Victoria, actually. So I was sort of looking at hockey from the sidelines and thought, oh, I'll give that a go. And but I was a bit low on the technique, even though I was fast. and then my girlfriend, my best girlfriend for life, she was a crew in sailing for a world champion.
1: Sailing?
2: Yeah. And so she decided she was going to not crew and she was going to skip. And crew for her.
1: What
2: and
1: type of boat?
2: Hobie Cats.
1: Okay.
2: Hobie 16s. Not an Olympic sport, but we...
1: So you've thrown yourself in that too?
2: So, yeah, went into sailing and we came second at nationals. And so we were pretty proud. And at that time had, I don't think women's sailing had its own exclusive class at the Olympics back then. I think if it had, if we might have sat down and drawn up a plan. But... it was sort of then at that point that Sydney was announced as the host city for the Olympics. My old running coach, Tom Kelly, rang me up and said, if you'd think about coming back to track and field, I think the marathon might be the best way for you.
1: And so you've gone through the full Olympic program.
2: Yeah, right. Year 11, year, no, I think that was year 12. And I went back and started long distance running again. And I gave that a good crack for 14 months and then tripped up upon winter. And I'd never been aware of Winter Olympics, really, up until that point. I don't know how I missed it, but I saw Kirsty Marshall qualify in first place for the women's final at the Lillehammer Olympics.
1: Yep.
2: And it was gymnastics on skis. I'm like, oh, my goodness. I was training hard for the marathon, but my heart and soul was no longer there. I had passion for the Olympic dream, but I was finding the training hard. And then when I saw aerial skiing, I'm like, wow, here's another questing sport. I just need to learn how to ski and then I could do that.
1: So it's like it's sliding doors, isn't it, to get you there. So how do you get to the situation? So there was the revolutionary program with Jackie and yourself and then Lydia turning gymnasts into aerial skiers, which is tremendous foresight when you look at the success that the country has had as a result of all your performances. So what do you turn up to a open day or how do you start?
2: No, well, that seeing Kirsty was, let's call it a placeholder. It's sort of, I became aware. And then several months later, I was with some university buddies and we'd gone out partying the night before. I'd slept over at someone's house close to the city. And before they dropped me home the next day, they wanted to call into the ski show to pick up a form because they wanted to go skiing in Canada the following winter.
1: Random,
2: right? So I turn up and Kirsty Marshall, Jackie Cooper are there and they're doing demonstrations on a trampoline with skis and there's a bungee harness. And Jeff Lipshut, who is now the CEO of the Olympic Winter Institute and sort of worked with Kirsty and Jackie, he was belaying the bungee. And in between their shows, you know, you could pay $5 and get up and have a go. And I'm there with these boys thinking, oh, yeah, this is, I can show off here.
1: I can turn a few heads.
2: So I jumped up and I still remember it really clearly because I could easily do the double somersault. And I remember Jeff saying, Can you do a triple? I'm like, oh, I've never tried. I'm like, but I'll have a go. And I did 2.5 kind of to my head. And everyone sort of rushed to the side of the trampoline and said, are you okay? And I'm like, no, no, can I have another go? I can do this. So step back. Don't get me out. And I really just, you know, wanted to be able to see if I could do it and then did the triple. And, you know, my go was over and I got off the trampoline. And I remember Jeff saying to me, oh, you should really think about being an aerial skier. I'm like, no, no, you don't understand. Like, I'm training for the marathon. I want to go to the Sydney Olympics. And, Jackie Cooper then came up to me. She sort of, we were walking away and she chased me and she's like, oh, which ski club are you at? You know, we're at Bulla. Mount Bulla is such a great resort and they really help the aerial program. You really should think about aerials. We'd love more people to come. And I said to her, no, no, I don't ski. Like, I'm not a skier. And I just left.
1: So you never skied?
2: No.
1: Right.
2: No, I think I'd seen snow once on a school trip, or there might be, like, I've got a photo, I think, with my mum and dad when I was six, seeing Mount Donabuang or something, seeing Mount Dandenong or something, seeing, you
1: it's
2: know,
1: not
2: some
1: exactly
2: ice.
1: The Swiss Alps, is it?
2: No, it's not. But it's funny because I was a year and a half into university at that point, and I was doing
1: what were you studying?
2: I did a combined IT sort of business degree. And I was doing an internship at IBM, and I remember going back on the Monday to work and sort of saying to all of the people I worked with, my colleagues, oh, you know, I went to the ski show and they were talking about aerial skiing, and they're like, oh, you should learn to ski. You've got nothing to lose. You should go for it. And it just so happens that the boy that I went to that ski show with, his family were big skiers, and they're like, well, you can borrow our gear. And I'm like, well, okay, I've got nothing to lose. So I reached out to Jeff Lipshut at the Institute, and I said, well, I'm kind of interested, but I'm only starting because it's an Olympic sport, because I know Jackie Cooper and Kirstie Marshall are really good, so you must know what you're doing. I only get involved for the Olympic dream, so can I come in and have a planning meeting so we can map it out? Because as far as I'm concerned, we've got about 7.5 years until Salt Lake City, and if it seems viable, I'm in.
1: Wow.
2: I know.
1: My Jeff's thinking when you wander in.
2: I think he was just mildly intrigued, you know?
1: As you would be.
2: Yeah. And so I think that was the beginning of the athlete who's got an acrobatic background but can't ski. And I sort of spoke to him about, tell me all about Kirstie. She's number one in the world. What are the attributes that make her great? How did she become great? What are other people in the sports that are good doing or have done along the way? How have people self-sabotaged? Talk me through it. Let's clinically look at it. Hmm. And through that conversation, it felt plausible with 8 years. We were really, brutally honest about, you know, the strengths and weaknesses and intangible qualities that I felt that I had that would help me to, you know, essentially talent transfer myself over. And then I think by the end of that conversation, Jeff was like, super intrigued, and I think the bottom line was, if you can keep up, let's entertain this and see how it goes. And it just became a big guinea pig experiment. And
1: so is the first step to learn to, well, it's not like you have to ski down a mountain, a black run. You've got to ski down what is it? Is it 30 meters basically and keep your skis straight? That's just to get to the point of performing, but I presume the first thing you need to do is learn to ski.
2: Yes, that's right. And I was a little naive, of course, like, you know, big vision. And Jeff helped put some meat on the bones with the plan. I think the first thing we did was, all right, well, I'll put everything into this for 12 months. And we sort of shook hands that I would learn to ski and I would join the Mount Buller ski program. And I needed to be able to demonstrate a number of things by the end of the season. And if I got to that point, then I would then be doing some summer jumping, and then at the end of that summer period, I'd be maybe ready to put some stuff on snow the following year. And that each of those sort of juncture points, we'd check in, and if everyone was still happy and I was meeting targets, then Jeff would still remain there as sort of like an expert advisor, and, you know, we would, you know, keep on track with the plan and keep, you know, evolving the plan over time. So it was very much like a handshake agreement, and I felt that it was my job to fulfill my end of the agreement with, you know, number of hours and commitment, professionalism.
1: So how are you funding this? Like, are you working?
2: Well, I was on scholarship at university. I had a part-time job at a bank, and then that was the biggest hardship, because I underestimated how much it would all cost.
1: Yep.
2: So I started delivering pizzas two nights a week.
1: Who was that for?
2: Pizza Hut.
1: Right, like, Pizza Hut. Yeah, like
2: rite of passage. Yeah, and then the three alternate days of the week left, I was coaching gymnastics at the gymnastics club that I came up through. And then when the ski season wasn't on, I had to add in cleaning people's houses just to put it all together.
1: So there's a lot of balls in the air.
2: Yeah.
1: More of Elisa shortly. Next up on the show, a returning guest, and a wonderful guest at that. Former England Ashes winning captain Michael Vaughan returns to the pod, not to revisit the 2005 Ashes or really to talk too much about the most recent Ashes, but to talk about cricket commentary, health, loss, family,
11: business, watching his son bat, and so much more.
12: How do you go watching Arch bat?
13: I hate it.
12: Do you hate it like I do?
13: Yeah, I hate it. I think all parents do. I think cricket is an awful sport.
12: I wish I could get through it and enjoy what. Like, I love watching him bowl.
13: Yeah.
12: I hate watching him bat.
13: Well, that's why I always say to parents, look, make sure that your kid's an all-rounder.
12: It's a good point.
13: Don't just have a batter.
12: There's some long drives.
13: I'll tell you what, that batter's going to have to be some player.
12: Yeah.
13: Because, you know, getting run out, a dodgy LB in the leagues on a Saturday.
12: Yeah.
13: Then you're just watching your son or daughter field all afternoon.
12: Yeah.
13: Just make sure they bowl. Yeah. It's the best. And actually in COVID, I actually used to bowl outswing.
12: Right.
13: And then in the garden one day, and I was on the phone to Warnie. We were video calling. And then I said, Archie, bowl an offie to see if you, and he bowled this off spinner. And it had drift. I said, why are you bowling seamers? And Warnie went, why?
12: So Warnie was watching it?
13: Yeah, we were zooming, yeah. And I said, look, he said, tell him to stay with his off spinners. And he's just been, he's hardly bowled, but he's done well. He's got a few poles and he's got a long way to go in terms of learning and bowling on flat wickets to different kind of bowlers and different formats. But, yeah, that's my message to all parents. Make sure you're young and bowls as well as bats, because I reckon batting comes with a like watching your son or daughter. I think it comes with a health warning.
12: I agree.
11: That is Michael Vaughan next up on the show, one of the world's truly great people.
14: 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Never miss an interview. 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
12: Let's get back to Elisa.
13: I've been lucky enough to work on lots of different sports, and to me, the three most frightening are MotoGP. I've seen motorbike riders come off. The limited time I've worked on horse racing, I've seen jockeys come off. But I was trying to think about this. I reckon it was to do a story with Jackie, but you were there. It would have been Channel 7 Sports World in the day when I was working there, and we went to Mount Buller to do a story on this revolutionary program that was turning gymnasts into aerial skiers. And I can still remember it, Lisa, clearly. And it was Jackie first off. And I got there and there was three jumps. There was, for relative terms, a small jump, a middle jump and a big jump.
14: Yeah.
13: And I watched it for the first time and I just couldn't get my head around what you were doing and how dangerous it was. Like the big jump in, and now I've seen it at the Olympics going to Sochi when the competition's on, it's truly a frightening pastime when you'd get thrown in and seen it. Now you're obviously building up, so it's a frightening caper.
15: The athletes enter the launch ramp or kicker at speeds of up to 35 miles per hour. At a height of 50 feet, they begin a 4-second airborne performance, a combination of twists and somersaults. Judges score each jump for takeoff, aerial execution, and landing. Points awarded, multiplied by the jump's degree of difficulty, provide the total score.
14: I guess that's a relative comment.
13: Well, it is.
14: It is harder to spectate because you don't truly understand and you don't have any control.
13: But if I'd said to you before you start, right, see that jump there, in 4 years' time you're going to be jumping off that, I think you would find that frightening as well. It's bloody high. Or maybe you wouldn't have, or maybe, I don't know.
14: I actually hadn't seen the sport in real life, and I get what you're saying. When you watch from the sidelines, it's so much faster, so much bigger.
13: And there high.
14: Yeah, and more people not landing than you realise. In a competition, a lot of people put their jumps down, but
13: people
14: in training,
13: they're crashing all over the place. So, again, off the top of your head, run down. We won't go into them. Tell me the injuries you've done to yourself doing this sport.
14: I've broken both my ankles. I've had a lot of Achilles tendon issues. I've had two knee reconstructions. I've had some hip flexor problems. I've cracked, I think, 4 different ribs in like 6 different places.
13: Wow.
14: I've dislocated my collarbone off my sternum 2 or 3 times. I've separated a shoulder. I've clean broke a collarbone. I think that's all. Oh, no, I had a hand reconstruction.
13: You think that's all? Okay, so now people are starting to understand that haven't seen it, the toll it can take. So how do you progress? Like, what's the first time I've been to the lake in Lilydale where you lunatics would throw yourself into the, well, you need to describe that, into this, like,
14: leech pond.
13: A pond of leeches on, like, on this shitty little half-baked water skiing ramp. I don't know how you would describe it, in your wetsuits.
14: Yeah, but it was good enough. That's all we needed. So, like, we don't need posh and fancy.
16: Everybody else has a pool and we have a pond, but it means that it's pretty brown and murky. There's a lot of pond scum on the top. There's fish in there, but the fish are important because they eat the leeches. I have had leeches stick on me when I've been training, which is a little bit nasty, but like I said, it makes you hardcore. Can you imagine the US ski team training in this? It wouldn't happen.
13: So is that the way you first jump? Well, you don't jump on snow.
14: No, you don't jump on snow.
13: You jump
14: in
13: the water.
14: I should precursor that, you know, I was guinea pigging and throwing myself out there. We've learned a lot from my time. So, you know, those injuries, it was sort of one a year type thing along the way. I was in the sport 12 years. But the athletes today, they don't go through it like that. You know, they do 2 full years of skiing, including overseas. They get good 50 to 70 years, 5 hours a day of great quality skiing.
13: But that's not what you were doing.
14: No, it wasn't how I approached it. So I needed to learn to ski in a straight enough line, as you said originally, but, you know, realised later I needed to be a really great skier to, you know, have really great landings. And then learnt just to get down that jump out at Lilydale, do my first somersaults, my first back layouts. I think I had to clock up 1,000 of each.
13: 1,000?
14: Yeah,
13: jumping into that
14: safety
13: lake.
14: Is really important. You probably can get out 50, 20, I was trying to get 30 out of every session. So, you know, you just got to show up day after day after day and put in the numbers. So
13: then when you first jump on snow, can you remember it?
14: Like, oh, yes.
13: So tell me about your first jump and how high is it at that point?
14: When I was joining the sport, Kirsty and Jackie were the best in, you know, sort of pushing, got certainly Kirsty globally and Jackie quickly thereafter. And they were, there was two other girls that had been sort of partly getting into the sport, and they had recruited one other girl, and then there was myself. So they decided that they'd put the four of us together and start a little bit of a program. I was by far the rawest. And I remember us all being, so this is my second year in now because I've done a year of basics, and we're all on the jump site. And it was just fortunate because Australia, through Mount Buller, were hosting the Junior World Championships. And so a lot of the best of the world were there, and a lot of the Senior World Cup athletes flew down too because there's, here's a jump site. We can all come and train, and they're hard to build. And so we got to do our first jumps with some really fabulous people around. Of this group of four, one of them was sort of going to be a hot shot. You know, she seemed like the favourite.
13: That wasn't you.
14: No, I was right at the back. Keep up. Don't embarrass yourself or anyone else.
13: Or the program.
14: Yeah. So I just kept my head down. And anyway, she stopped right before the jump and sort of looked really flaccid. I'm like, she said, I'm not ready. And I just thought, right, this is my chance to show them that I'm serious. And so I pushed forward to go next. And I had two things in my mind. The first one was, you know, it'll be scary now. It'll be scary in 5 minutes. It'll be scary tomorrow. So swallow the fear and let's get this done. We'll work out what happens in the air when we get off the jump. And the second was, I'm going to show everyone here that I'm tough and I'm not here to stuff around. And, I'm going to get this done. And so I counted down, 3, 2, 1, launched. I think I did 1.5 somersaults to my back, and I'm pretty sure that was the first crack of my rib.
13: Right, so I didn't land it.
14: Oh, no, miles away. It's actually really hard to learn how to land on that incline when all of your normal training is onto flat surfaces.
13: Well, it's incredibly steep, that incline.
14: Yeah, it is.
13: Incredibly steep.
14: That's for safety.
13: Yes.
14: Yeah, so that if you fall, you roll, and there's a momentum that helps sort of move you
13: along.
14: Oh,
13: there's a momentum, all right, from what I could see.
14: The hard thing is that you have, rock hard snow that gets chopped up with a shovel, but they're literally chunks of snow. So for an average, let's say, pretty poor skier at that point, even just skiing across icy chunks was hard for me,
13: yeah.
14: Let alone stopping in the stopping area. But if you don't land and you know, your back hits into it, that is sharp and uncomfortable to say the least. So you
13: crashed on your first attempt?
14: Yeah.
13: Do you have another go that day or not?
14: Oh, yes. And that's like the next thing. It's like, can I get up and have another go and try and improve it? And I think the way it was working is if you landed your jump, you could ski down to the lift and catch the lift up. If you didn't land your jump, you picked up your skis, put them over your shoulder, walked up that very long, steep outrun and back up up the inrun, and then you could have another go. And so I picked up my skis, put my head down and showed that I was a non-complainer, walked up, took some feedback,
13: a non-complainer,
14: did it again.
13: Okay. So I was thinking about this and we came back to the level of risk in your sport. I just remember speaking to you in the days when you were winning your medals through work, and I remember thinking, wow, this lady is so mentally tough to do what she does, physically tough but mentally tough. So mental strength, what does that mean to you as an athlete in the perspective of the sport you were competing in?
14: Early on,

0: or models like Kirsty and Jackie, who worked very hard, got on with it, weren't fussy. And so coming into that environment helped me see that. It wasn't until 1 year out from Salt Lake City, final year of the original 8-year plan to get to the games, where I realised my performances were inconsistent. And, you know, some weeks I'd land my triple twisting double and others I'd land on my, you know, face. And so why was that? You know, what were the varying factors that I wasn't getting right? And I realised that I wasn't skilled enough mentally, and I then went and found a sports psychologist.
1: What does that mean, skilled mentally?
0: Using my brain to optimise outcomes rather than my brain getting in the way or sabotaging. Mm. So I learned a lot of skills. I learned a lot about myself, and I went into full, you know, practice mode, working with an expert in the 12 months leading into the Olympics. And now my understanding of what is strong mental toughness, or, you know, being elite mentally, is a really different viewpoint, because I was too tough on myself and I was getting in the way of myself. I was too urgent, too desperate to, you know, do every jump well or every competition well. So there was sort of this subliminal pressure, which then leads to very tough self-talk, or not taking enough rest, or detuning the brain and taking breaks in between each round of performance. So,
1: what type of self-talk? Give me an example before you mastered it. What's your self-talk when your performance hasn't gone to the level you've set?
0: So pre-sport psychology, I would have been angry and frustrated, and that was crap, and come on, you got to do better than that. Whereas post, it would be, right, this was what went well. This is where it didn't go well. I can fix that. My one thing I'll focus on for the next jump is XYZ. Take a drink bottle, mouthful, clear the brain, sing songs, wait till the next jump. Okay, this is the one thing I need to focus on. Let's do it. So much kinder, warmer. I wasn't extreme, but it was just I thought strong meant wanting it more than anybody else in every sense of the word. But actually, that can be counterproductive because you don't necessarily turn your brain off. And so I was over-aroused, too in it, and I needed to be more happy-go-lucky with my tone and my energy, and also needed to take my mind out of it in between rounds of jumping and then bring my brain back in, because you can't be on all the time for hours and hours. So sort of a lot of maturity, and then a lot of visualization, a lot of positive affirmations, very much learning to focus on what I can control and letting go of what you can't control. A lot of scenario planning for how I'd respond to things. So I was really ready and agile and comfortable with shifting plans if and when needed. So, yeah, big step up in understanding how the mind really can impact performance.
1: So we've learnt that, you know, you've watched Debbie Flintoff, and you've thinking going running and then maybe gymnastics. And when's the moment, I presume it's a qualification result, when's the moment when you got told, right, you will be representing Australia in the Olympics, that you're going to be an Olympian? Is it after a result, or do you get a phone call or an email? How does it work?
0: For someone who had an Olympic dream for so long, I don't actually think I had a moment of pure overwhelm and elation when I found out I was going to make the team, because incrementally, you know, quickly through the years, I became, you know, developmental, reasonable, landing single somersaults, learning first doubles. Took me a while to learn to land doubles, but then acquired new tricks and qualified for my first world championships in 1999, came seventh behind Jackie, who won. So I got my first half scholarship from the Victorian Institute of Sport at that point.
1: That
0: was huge. $1,500.
1: Right, congratulations.
0: Thank you. Yeah, I was in quite a lot of debt already by that point, so it was significant to get some cash in the door for the first time. But that, you know, you look at that, and that's under 2 years out, you know, sort of from the games. And then I moved on to the World Cup team. Kirsty had retired at that point. I didn't have a lot of crossover with her on sort of World Cup circuit. But then, you know, being day in, day out with Jackie on the circuit and getting, you know, my first triple twisting double and then, you know, my second triple twisting double, and then just making some minor podiums. So it was incremental, that I wasn't thinking about would I qualify for the games anymore. It was how do I become a better aerial skier and achieve the goals that I've got for myself with next year. And it, it

0: always came back to the annual planning with Jeff Lipshut. I kept working on the plan. What attributes do I need to be better at? Where are the weaknesses and gaps that need to be closed? And then I got to 12 months out from the Olympics. I was inside the top 10 in the world, and I knew that I'd be going to the games, but that kind of wasn't enough anymore. I knew that on a good day I could get a third or a second. That's with just one triple twisting double, and I'd hope to add one more before I got to the games. And that's when I realised I needed a little more support. So I went and found a technical coach to add with. There was some new technical developments in the sport, and he was really strong with that. And then I reached out to find a sports psychologist, and that became my ultimate bubble in the year before the Olympics, and that was sort of my special team. Jackie was working predominantly with our head coach, and I fit in obviously with that national program, but having my sports psych, who wasn't on the field of play but, you know, speaking on the phone all the time, and then that technical coach that was around a bit to support, that's when it really became game on. I knew that if I got my other triple twisting double, which Kirsty Marshall, by the way, was the first woman and one of the only few women to have ever tried to do both in a competition. So I knew that was possible, but not many people were doing it. So if I had both of those, I'd have the artillery to podium. And if I got my head right and working with this technical coach, my form would polish up, my consistency would improve, and I'd be fully in the hunt, to get my job done, which would hopefully result in a medal. So it kind of... It wasn't a surprise to make the team at that point. You know, I was moving forward with expectations.
1: Was it nice to open the box and get the Australian kit?
0: Oh, yeah, gosh, yeah. But, remember being humbled by the experience of actually flying into the games and just like, oh, this is actually big. I didn't really, like, I thought a lot and worked with my sports psychologist on certain things. Like, I'd already decided that I wasn't going to walk in the opening ceremony, decided that months in advance because I didn't want to be open to the chance of being overwhelmed. I'd already told my mum and my sister and my parents that they couldn't come because the exchange rate was 51 cents in the dollar. They couldn't afford it. It was just going to be too much. And I felt that would add pressure to me. So we'd put all these things in place and talked about, you know, mentally how I'd take it on. But I remember that moment flying in and landing and going through the accreditation process and going, oh, this is pretty big. Being quietened by that.
1: So infamously, Jackie got injured, so she wasn't able to compete.
2: In Salt Lake City, 5 days before the qualifying round, Cooper asks officials to reopen the hill for one more training jump. The cost is great, a severe injury that will require reconstructive knee surgery. Once again, her Olympic dream is over.
3: I tried really hard. I was training and I was never meant to take the last jump, but I told myself one jump could make the difference at the Olympic Games.
1: If 100 is perfect and 0 is as bad as it gets, what physical shape were you in when you went to compete in the Olympics?
0: I feel like that's a trick question because I actually broke my ankles 6 weeks before Salt Lake City.
1: That's not a trick question. That's like, so you broke both your ankles.
0: Yeah.
1: Okay, so you crashed?
0: I had an unbelievable training leading into the games the last 12 months. My form was excellent. I couldn't have hoped for more. Pre-season in November went really well. There was a competition that nearly everyone in the world, I think except the Chinese team, were at in December before the Christmas break. I won both those competitions. Went off to Christmas break feeling pretty good. Came back, first training session after Christmas. I took my warm-up jump and the headwind just blew in unexpectedly and just pretty much halted me in the air. Ooh. And I didn't make the landing hill. I came down solid on flat ice right underneath the back of the jumps, essentially.
1: Oh, so you weren't on the slope?
0: No, I didn't make
1: it
0: that far.
1: On the flat?
0: Yeah. And just everything, all my body weight compressed through, you know, tib fib down into the ankle bones, and I literally couldn't walk away from it. It was so painful, and I've come to learn I have a pretty high pain threshold, but I remember crawling pretty much all the way home and then my coach taking me down to get x-rays. And
1: how long is this before the Olympics?
0: 6 weeks.
1: Okay, so you go to get x-rays?
0: Yeah, go and get x-rays. I'm really in a lot of pain. I remember, you know, where we were training in Canada, and I just had to ice around the clock. And then when my teammates got up each day to go out and train, my sports psych said to me, just put your uniform on and put on your helmet. Don't put your boots on, but just visualize. And so get into bed, do a training session in bed, visualizing. So I visualized in the morning.
1: Lying in bed.
0: Yeah, just lying down. I always prefer to visualize lying down. And so I just visualized morning session of just perfect technique, perfect jumps, different jump progressions. And then in the afternoon after lunch, I would do the same and visualize variables. So bad weather, delays through other people's injuries, maybe dragging a hand in the first round and having to have a perfect second round jump under pressure. So huge amount of scenario planning and variable training. Mentally, I did actually silly-ish try to come back a little quick. My sports psych's like, you know, the first day everyone comes in and says, I'm so sorry, because they think you're not going to make it to the games.
1: Did you ever consider you weren't going to?
0: Oh, no, there's no way I was going home. Because you just don't know, right? So you stick in it and you hang in it. And then by the second day, sort of, people have to get on with their own training and they're like, oh, sorry that you can't come out today. And then by the third day, everyone's got a competition coming, so they don't stop in. And my sports psych had pretty much said, well, ring me when the pity party's over and, you know, we'll make a plan. So by day three, I'm ringing her up and she's like, this is good news. Like, anyone knows it takes 6 weeks for a broken bone to heal. So we've just got enough time. So woohoo, bring it on, right? Are you in? You've got to be fully in. You can't self-sabotage. You can't be making excuses. You know, you've got to be mentally all in. You've got to truly believe this is possible. And so we went on a journey of huge visualization. For me, you know, the gym program, every sweat drop that came off my head on the spin bike and every extra, you know, core thing that I did that was quality to me was just a sign that I still deserved for things to go right, so proving it to myself in the gym. And, yeah, just heaps of self-belief. So very abnormal journey into the games. The one thing I did do is go out and watch the World Cups each week. I didn't really see a lot of the training. And by observing what happens at an event when you're not in the event, you learn a lot. Mm. When you're standing at the top, you know, worrying about your own jumps, you think everyone's landing theirs and that everyone's having a perfect day. And by watching from the sides, I realized that all my competitors were having good and bad jumps. They were losing their mind at times. Their coaches were sometimes positive, sometimes not. That it was this whole drama playing out every day on the jump site. And that I kind of took away that not anyone was perfect and therefore no one, every single one of them was beatable and I was still in with a chance and not to write anyone's name on a medal before the event happened. So I actually then had this really controlled preparation for the games and everyone else had roller coaster of up and down, you know, World Cup performances and injuries and niggles. And so going into the Olympics, I'd had, I think, 2 or 3 days of training just to prove medical health and get clearance. And that had been uncomfortable. But when you land, your weight's on your toes and you ski away and you don't get knocked around and it doesn't hurt. When you fall, it hurts. And so pretty quickly I worked out landing was going to help. I landed all my degree of difficulty. I got the thumbs up. And so I went into the games sort of line in the sand, like, game on. And when I got to Salt Lake City in the first day on the jump site, the sun was out. It's a beautiful jump site. My first jump was just lovely. And one of my friends from Canada, who I ended up sharing the podium with, she said to me, wow, Lisa, that's the best jump I've ever seen you done. It's like you haven't been anywhere. And it was just an absolute light switch for me. This is just no more injury. We're here for the big game.
1: So we just before we get to the actual competition, at your highest point in the sky above the strong slope down, how high are you above the surface?
0: It's about the equivalent of a three-story building. And I say to people, if you're in Melbourne and you're walking across the Flinders Street Bridge, stop and look over the edge, because where you can see the water of the Yarra River, that's about my perspective from the top of the axes of my jump. So gives people a bit of a relative viewpoint. But, you know, I was doing doubles. I trained triples and then decided not to go forward with them and to stick with more technical doubles. But, you know, our athletes of the day, they do triples and they're going even higher again. So let's add that to four stories.
4: 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Don't be missing it.
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4: You are listening to episode 259 of the Howie Games Part B, featuring Elisa Camplin. Let's jump straight back in. Sorry about that.
0: 2002, Salt Lake City. Welcome to the opening ceremony of the 19th Olympic Winter Games.
1: Okay, so Deer Valley. Let's get straight to the final. You've progressed through to the final.
2: Because of two injured ankles, Elisa Kaplan trained only 8 days in the 7 weeks prior to the Salt Lake Games. But here in the qualifications, Kaplan is magnificent, scoring the second highest total of the day. Jackie Cooper cheers her teammates on. She will return home for surgery and miss the finals.
1: You are third after your first jump behind Korolyova, the Russian. I can remember Alasupa, the Belarusian. So Coralie was 97.65. I wrote this down. The Belarusian was 96.73.
2: In her first jump, Kaplan will perform a double full-full. Her score puts her in third place. At the end of the first round, the top three are Korolyova, Tsuper, and Kaplan, with two Canadians, Veronica Brenner and Deirdre Dion, in fourth and fifth. They will now jump in the reverse order of their standing.
1: So, it's the Olympic final.
3: Yeah.
1: The last 30 seconds, like, I was watching it again yesterday in a hotel, and it's you, you've got your yellow glasses on, your suit, you put your arms like forward, like you're learning to surf, and you got these little pigtails poking out the back. Like, it's classic Australian Olympic vision. But before that, the last, when you're standing up there by yourself, you're waiting for the right conditions, what's going through the mind at that point?
3: This is such a boring answer because not much.
1: Well, I guess that's perfect.
3: Well, it's trained. You know, I really worked hard with my sports psychologist to have a series of routines for anything and everything, you know, night before competition, morning of competition, pre-training routine, pre-jump routine, in-between rounds routine. And I knew exactly what I needed to be doing. I'd had a really wonderful training on the day of the competition. I'd come in after qualifying second, so I knew that I had everything I needed. Training had gone well. I felt content, landed my first round jump. But my first round jump that put me into third was enormous. And it was the first part of my learning that in major competitions, my adrenaline runs high and my jumps go huge. And so I actually have to hedge my bets and take a little less speed because I just get big.
1: Because you're so amped.
3: Yeah. So that frightened me a little because it was stretch for your life. Oh my gosh, I just got that to my feet. And I remember being relieved when the score came in because sometimes when you're that sort of big, they can penalise you a little for looking out of control, but I got a pretty fair score. So I knew I was in the hunt. I just followed my routines for in between the rounds.
1: How do you stop your mind thinking, what if, like, I could win an Olympic medal here? Do you allow yourself that thought or no, you block that?
3: No, because you know that if your mind runs away like that, that you're opening yourself to emotion and uncontrollable things that are only going to ruin the opportunity. You've got to stick with the process. Quality process delivers quality performance. So I'd practice this over and over. And essentially, once I got on the lift and said a nice cheery hello to the lift guy, I would sing songs.
1: What were you singing?
3: Milan Rouge, 10 Green Bottles, Kylie Minogue, Nelly Furtado. Like, this is 2002, right?
1: Yeah,
3: so we're going back. But it was very much, my sports psych would call it bubblegum pop. Happy-go-lucky songs. It kept me in a good mood but calm, nothing too, G-ing up, just relaxed. I needed to be about a 6 out of 10 for how things were because the adrenaline would push me to an 8 and that's enough. So then I'd get to my music, have an, at the top of the jump site, it's usually good 15, 20 minutes between rounds. So I knew I had to turn my brain off, sort of just more mindfulness state. So just sing songs. That's really 7 songs. I had the CD set up and just sung along. And I really had taught myself to not let my mind wander.
1: There's kids at this point going, what's a CD? They're in the car.
3: Yeah, you're so right.
1: What's a CD? How old are we?
3: When you make your own tape.
1: Unless you're on the walk with the tape, you hear the old mixtape.
3: Yep. So, yeah, that was it. The hard thing was, like, I'd stood on, like, a couple of days earlier at the Games and watched the Mogul event, which was side by side. So I deliberately stood at the top to hear what the crowd sounded like and what a full crowd looked like, because we could see the whole stadium over the top of the jumps. So I knew what it was going to look like at full capacity. And so in a way, like, my approach was, that's kind of the circus outside the fence. Inside the fence, this is my domain. It's just a jump. It's just snow. It's exactly the same as it was last week and last year. And so I just do my normal thing inside that domain. And so that's what I did. And with sort of two jumpers to, you know, prior to me, I'd start my warm-up, judges whistle, slide into the starting gate, already talked to coaches and said happy hello to you know, our top coach. And just the one thing that I didn't expect was feeling the reverberation of my heartbeat in my ribcage. And that caught me off guard a little. But I remember at that point thinking, this is either going to take me away from goodness, or I'm just going to stand here and be okay with this and stick with my routine.
1: You could feel it.
3: Oh, yeah. And the only way I can explain what it felt like is to anyone that's ever been to a drag race, if you're standing close enough to the cars,
1: yeah,
3: you feel those cars through the concrete that you're standing on. And it was sort of like an earthquake. Like, I could really feel it. But it was that knife-edge moment where I'm like, I'm going to end up going left or right here, and sticking with my routines was the only way to not self-sabotage. So it's the first time I've sort of been, as you said, lining up, pointing at the jump, eyes on the top of the jump, and actually feeling something physically in my body. But I just repeated my normal words, set off down the run like I normally would.
1: Don't jump yet. Don't jump yet. So the Canadians go 1-2, and they go from the smaller score all the way through up to the top. So you're jumping, you're in third, so you're third, and then the second and first after you. You take the lead. So tell me about the jump.
3: Focus. The jump went pretty well.
6: Representing Australia, Elisa Camplin.
7: Up she goes. Takes it up nice and strong. Beautiful 4-3.
6: Yes!
7: Yes, she's done it! That is got to be good for at least the top three, and we're hoping first place. She is just collapsing in the finish area. Cannot believe it. Neither can I. That is just awesome. Oh, she's in tears. She is just so excited.
3: It was different how I thought I was going to execute it. I responded in the air, and so it looked pretty good. But my coach started going, stretch, stretch, which means throw your arms out and make yourself long to slow down and use up all the drop time. And as I was rotating around, I just remembered the vision of the landing hill coming in and my eyes fixating on just this perfect corridor of landing space and putting my feet down and feeling such exhilaration and lightness and being in a space I've never been in before, because everything was planned. I had thought about everything for that moment in time and not planned a single moment of the rest of my life following the jump. But I wasn't one of those people that visualise success. I visualised the process of landing the jump and the componentry of that. I never celebrated and, you know, visualised winning and what it would mean to be a gold medalist. I didn't need to picture being a gold medalist. I just needed to picture landing two good jumps. So when I'm skiing down the landing hill, I'm like completely in responsive emotional mode and just being overwhelmed by, wow, it's finished. I didn't let myself down. I landed two jumps. That's what I came to do, you know. Wow, how exciting.
6: And Todd Ocean, the coach, knows that was good. Well, Elisa Camplin, she had that knee injury during the year. We knew it at centre back, but has she come back in the most magnificent fashion?
7: Well, as I compose myself, let's look at the replay. Takes it up. Beautiful through the air. Plenty of height. Nice form. A slight little scissor of the skis. Spots the landing. Comes out and stomps it. This is enough for first place. The other two girls did this jump brilliantly as well. You've got to have some confidence here. She's definitely going to be up in the first three. But we're hoping first place and guaranteed of a medal.
3: And I wasn't turning that into, oh, this means that I might get a medal. Nothing. It was just, I felt really satisfied that the plan had worked out and that I was now standing there and, you know, everything else was sort of outside of my control. I knew what that jump was likely going to score around and was hoping I would get that credit for that. So I was sort of waiting for my score and standing with the two Canadian girls who were, you know, my two closest friends on tour and just being so overjoyed that the three of us were there because I hadn't listened to the competition before. I had no idea who was standing at the bottom and how they'd all gone. So to find them there and just to laugh and be happy together was just, that was kind of everything at that point.
6: And now we wait nervously for this score of Elisa Camplin. 96 or better will get her up into the lead. She's done it! Elisa Camplin is number one, 193.47, and she has Australia's first women's aerials medal, a bronze guaranteed for Elisa Camplin. What a moment for Australia. It is at least the bronze medal. It could be the silver, it could be the gold.
1: And then you have this incredible moment in your sport where then you need to watch your next two competitors. So you're in the gold medal position. Are you detached? Are you... Like, the obvious question is, are you hoping they fall? like that's the obvious question. Like, I know you see it. It's the same. You see the camaraderie and the girls are hugging. But deep down... Like, you've committed 8 years of your life. It would be almost inhuman to not want them to fail.
3: Do you know, it's really funny you say that because when I go to the football and the opposition's lining up against Collingwood, I'm like, in my head, I'm like, chewy on the boot, chewy on the
1: miss,
3: boot,
1: miss,
3: right?
1: Miss.
3: But at the Olympics, no, that
1: really?
3: Actually didn't happen. No, because, and it wasn't even conscious where I'm like, you know, if I'm the best, I deserve it and I want them to, you know, nothing. It was just, I was just standing there in the moment talking with the other girls. We didn't actually expect the next competitor, Ala Super, to fall. She never falls. She's one of the world's best landers. She was number one in the world at the time.
1: But she did.
3: What we were perplexed about was whether she could get a near-perfect score that would and what would that score be? And so we were trying to run the math to see...
1: Oh, if she nailed it.
3: If she nailed her jump as we expected her to do, where would that put her? Because it was lower degree of difficulty than mine.
1: Gotcha.
3: So we expected she'd probably fall below me, but we didn't really want her to tip either of the two Canadian girls off. And then we were still talking about the math when she's on course and it happens like a jump takes 3.5-4 seconds max. So she had a hand in the air and was wheeling out of the jump. And it was over, and we were, like, shocked, like, whoa, she never does that.
2: Number one in the world, Ala Tsuper, in second place after the first round.
8: Clock is running, you have it clear.
2: She misses badly on a full and drops to eighth place.
3: Then it was kind of like giddiness, like, wow, could all three of us still be here at the end? There's one more to go. Can we be that lucky?
1: Coraliva, who needs a 96.
3: Yeah.
1: So, okay, tell me about watching her jump.
3: So,
1: at this stage, I'm hoping she crashes. I don't care. You're a better person than me.
3: So with one person to go down, we were again thinking...
1: So you're at this stage, worst possible result, Olympic silver medal.
3: Yeah, and I hadn't even thought about that because we were all looking at Deirdre Dion, who's in third, going, you know, she's sort of like, oh, if Olga lands, my Canadian friends, if Olga lands, I'm out. And we're like, hope that's not possible. You know, what's she doing? What's the score? Do we think she'll land? She was doing triples and we'd barely seen her ever do triples. We didn't know how good it was going to be, how reliable her landing would be. So we were doing the math for Deirdre and actually Olga put down a solid jump. It was borderline whether it was going to score, you know, good or really good. And so we didn't know how that would be for Deirdre.
2: Now the final competitor. First round leader, Olga Korolova. A score of 96 or better wins the gold medal. Her full is clean but conservative, leaving the outcome for all medal positions in doubt.
3: And at that point, while we were waiting for Olga's score to come in, Veronica, who was in second at that point, turned to me and said, Lisa, you could actually win a gold medal. I'm like, oh my God. And I'm like, and that means you could get a silver or a bronze. And she's like, yes. And so we were just sort of finally getting an awareness. And instead of Olga's score coming up on the screen, what they actually did was have my face suddenly appear on the screen and the words Olympic champion started flashing across the bottom of the screen. So I'm looking at myself and seeing Olympic champion come up, and I hadn't yet processed what happened to her, and I just lost my mind.
1: Well, the audio is quite brilliant.
6: Now, in a few seconds, we will know who has the Olympic gold medal. It's fourth. Australia has the gold medal. Alyssa Kaplan has won gold for Australia. She cannot believe it.
2: Alyssa Kaplan wins the gold medal she has dreamed of for 22 years.
3: I won! Yeah, slightly embarrassing because I was screaming and jumping and it's going, oh my God. I know, but I can't explain, like, the champagne bottle exploding of shock, awe, relief, affirmation, pride, gratitude, just, you know, in the moment, all just happening at once. And I just, someone came running towards me. I hugged them. It was Lydia Lassala, you know, the youngster of the team. My boyfriend from Team Canada hugged all three of us because we were all friends. My coach is bolting down the landing hill, nearly, you know, head over foot. He gets to me and I literally just jump on him with excitement. And I just, you know, oh my God, do you believe we really did it?
7: What a day for Australia.
6: What a moment for these coaches and all of these athletes. But Kirsty Marshall, who paved the way, Jackie Cooper, who sadly couldn't be here today, she's watching in her hospital bed and she'll be delighted with this result by Australia. And Lydia Erodiaconou and all the girls still to come. This is a milestone. Australia has not only its first Olympic aerials medal, but it is a gold medal.
3: We knew it was possible, but it was like 2D theoretical. And then once it's lived and it's like, oh my God, so cool. It's like, yeah, I haven't thought about it for a long time. And I don't go back to all these memories very often at all. So yeah,
1: well,
3: I'm feeling a bit overwhelmed.
1: Well, it's nice to see you going back there.
3: Yeah, I'm blushing with pride and embarrassment.
9: It was a tremendous competition. Can you remember much about it?
10: Not really. It all feels like a really crazy dream right now. Nothing's really set in, and I keep saying to everyone, do you believe I've won a medal? Oh my goodness, I won the Olympics. I think it'll settle in when I get my medal at the ceremony tonight. I think I was really overwhelmed. I didn't know what to do. I started jumping with excitement and joy. I know that's not normal podium etiquette, but you know, I was just overwhelmed with excitement. It's the first time I've ever stood on top of the world-class podium, and I was there with two friends, the Canadian girls, and it was just the most perfect atmosphere. I knew that my mum and my sister and my coach were all standing out there somewhere in the crowd.
1: Does it change your life being an Olympic gold medalist?
3: Yeah, it's undeniable to say that it doesn't. In some ways, it doesn't change who you are, but you are forced to evolve and to take on different responsibilities and expectations, and people see you differently. There's also a lot of misconceptions. I think that there's a perception when you win the Olympics that firstly someone's going to hand you a check for $1 million.
1: That didn't happen.
3: No. I had so much debt going in, paying for sports likes and extra coaches and things like that. And
1: so it was, you came out with a debt?
3: Oh, yeah. Yeah.
1: Right.
3: Yep. I gained a sponsor in the lead up 1 year out that the reason I entered into the contract with Sports Psych and technical coach, but it was with OneTel, and they went broke.
1: They did.
3: And never paid up.
1: They didn't pay up?
3: No. And so
1: OneTel.
3: At that point, we were like 6 months out from the games when we were clear that the first check and the second check and no check was going to be coming. So,
1: what type of checks are we talking about?
3: Oh, it was like probably $40,000 back. But that was huge for me. And post-Sydney, that was still big money for, and it was enough for me to have entered into a contract with them and knowing that I was going to go back to work at IBM immediately after and I would be able to pay out the rest. But when that happened, both coach and sports like are like, don't worry, we're in, like we are so in. So I had a payment, revised payment plan with them. I was going to go back to IBM and slowly pay them over time. And
1: That is a misconception, isn't it? Because you think golden holdens and, you know, money thrown at you. And
3: I did pretty well, actually, you know, for some athletes don't necessarily get those opportunities. It was hard off the back of Sydney. There's a lot, not as much sort of commercial and sponsorship money around. But, you know, I feel grateful for what I did get. And that helped me, along with some success in the years following, to pay off all my debt and to sort of get break even about 18 months after the games. But the misconceptions are more also that everyone thinks that you can speak well, dress well, walk down a catwalk, have the right fashion sense, and that you're constantly happy, because why wouldn't you be? Because you got an Olympic gold medal. So, you know, there's a lot of quick change and you do lose a lot of control over your life. And
1: What's something that you did that you thought, I can't believe I'm doing this? Like, you're just talking about walking down a catwalk or like what?
3: You know, there's juxtaposition of things, like sitting in the back of a car going around, doing a lap at the MCG, you know, getting to wave to 100,000 people at a Collingwood game, or being on a Learjet going to the Jay Leno show, you know, in Hollywood. So
1: how was that?
3: It was amazing.
1: Was it? Private jet style.
3: Right. And I'm like pinching myself going, how does this girl from, you know, Doncaster, Victoria get to be doing these
1: how
3: sorts of
1: Jay?
3: Things?
1: How was Jay?
3: He was so generous, so kind, warm, came and met you beforehand, made sure you knew to order some hamburgers to eat in the limousine on the way back to the Learjet after. It was extraordinary. And don't forget, like, Stephen Bradbury had won gold before me. So between the two of us, we were going to parties and photo shoots, and I didn't sleep for 4 days. I was sleep deprived and like exhausted and sort of in some ways getting more and more overwhelmed. But, it was so fun. Like, Stephen and I, we just had the greatest time.
1: Well, he became the first Australian Olympic winter gold medalist, and within the blink of an eye, you were the second.
3: I know. And so...
1: And both amazing stories. Someone that had never skied wins it, and a bloke that had dedicated his life to this, but people see it as the Bradbury moment, but that's not his true story. So
3: 100%.
1: From a media perspective...
3: Yeah.
1: You would understand this now in the position you're in. They are two brilliantly promotable stories, aren't they? That get you on Jay Leno.
3: Yeah, it was really huge. And I'm so proud we got to share that. And we'll never be disconnected. You know, he's my winter brother. So, nothing makes me happier to have followed his gold medal and to have shared all those experiences. But it was my first awareness that, you know, there's an uncontrollable train that you end up on when you win a gold medal, and it's like you're off to the circus and you just can't get off. And, you know, realizing that you're balancing TV and sponsor and media and, you know, your life quickly changes. And it just takes time to learn how to be in that space. And that took me several months of adaption. You want to enjoy it and you don't want to miss out on saying yes to a lot of things, and you're hoping that there will be sponsors or money that can help pay with your debt and things like that. And so, you know, you're navigating a lot of new terrain. But, you know, I eventually got my head around it, and I always thought I would just go back to work at that point. But when I won, I kind of thought back over all of the Olympic moments and the champions in Australia I'd ever seen, and I didn't. All of a sudden, I just realised I wanted to keep going because, for starters, it was my first win. And I, you know, after all that work, I wanted to win more. But I also wanted to find a place of, I guess, dominance, because so many of the Australian athletes I had admired, and particularly many of our Sydney 2000 athletes, you know, they had generational success and multiple games. And all of a sudden, I realised I don't want to be a one-hit wonder. Like, I now want to, you know, I felt like maybe I had to legitimize it a little bit. Wow. So I sort of then put a little pressure on myself to want to, you know, win more things that would stack up next to that gold medal. And so all of a sudden I had new goals, I was going to be going on. And so fortunately, my boss at IBM was happy to let me take 4 more years off to try and defend an Olympic title.
1: If you are into your winter sports, Elisa inspired a whole range of young athletes with her Olympic performances, including a young Victorian by the name of Scotty James. You will see Scotty in action in Milano Cortina. The man is a freak of an athlete. He joined the show back on episode 104. The Howie Games are big, big fans of Scotty James.
12: There was an element of me being, like, shattered that I didn't win because I wanted to win, but then also being, like, why didn't I win? I had to be honest, and I am always honest with myself. And the reason why is that I probably just didn't, I didn't have the tricks. The preparation probably wasn't as finely tuned as it could have been. And that's not anyone's fault. Mm. That's just a learning curve that I've experienced now that I'll make better next time. And, yeah, he won. And he's great. I mean, he's a freaking amazing athlete. So, in short, I was pretty pissed off, but I was also, like, amazing to get a bronze medal. But how can I turn it to gold?
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14: Let's get back to Elisa. So we won't go into depth because I'll keep you here too long, but how long prior to Turin did you do your knee?
15: 14 months
14: 14
15: for
14: months.
15: The first knee.
14: And the second time?
15: Four months.
14: What did they do to remedy your knee as quick as they could when you were 4 months out? There was some type of weird operation you had, wasn't there?
15: We thought about a cadaver graft, which is using some tissue from someone that's passed on. And we ended up sort of getting a bit of bone, a bit of, they call it like a bone patella bone graft. And we used the existing tunnel that was already in my knee, took out a bit of bone, chocked it at both ends, pulled it tight, sewed it back up. And then I think 56 days after surgery, I did some jumps into the water out at Lilydale.
14: Was it sore?
15: No. Okay. Actually, I knew from having done the first recon, you know, the tips and tricks that were going to get me through, what's good pain, what's bad pain. It was exhilarating, actually, because I felt like I had nothing to lose. I felt like a science project. We hadn't found anyone that in the world that had got back. We found one football slash sort of soccer player in Europe who'd got back to senior league in 70 days. So we're like, it was like a science experiment. Like I was asked to write everything down for research and document it with my physio and strength and conditioning and surgeon. We were just, well, what's possible? And we just kept getting through week to week the gates and approved my physical strength and fitness, got on the plane after having done two jump days of water jumping. I just wanted my takeoffs. I wanted to know they were there for me. And I was visualizing everything else. Landed, did some skiing in Colorado, and then joined up for the last two World Cups before Turin. My first day jumping was on one of those World Cups, and I just did essentially my most simple jump, and it actually qualified me for the the final, and we're like, oh, we haven't done any other jumps. All right, I'll just have to pull that one out. And then I think I got a sixth place, and that put me on the bubble of the team, so fourth highest qualifier. We had one more event the following week, and I think I got fourth. I was able to get my full degree of difficulty out. I got a fourth, and that put me into the third place and guaranteed essentially my selection to the team. And then following that, we used the rest of the training camp to tidy up. And then I think when I got to Turin, in total, I think in 2 years I'd had less than 20 days of jumping on snow, and I reckon I was up to about day 7 on snow since the knee reco when I got to the games.
14: And you said you didn't do the opening ceremony at your first Olympics.
15: Correct.
14: You did it your second?
15: I did, yes. I was asked to be a flag bearer, so.
14: And what did that mean to you?
15: It was really unexpected, actually. I'd never even dreamt of that or thought about it.
14: That has to be about the highest honour that can be bestowed on an Australian athlete, isn't it? Or any athlete.
15: Yeah, I was kind of like, are you sure? You really want me to do it? Like, when I did the knee, you know, I'd spent many years after Salt Lake really carrying a heavy load and mental labour with trying to defend a title. It's different being the hunter to being the hunted. And I'd won world championships the year after the Olympics. I'd had 2 years at world number one. I'd had all the Crystal Globes, but it wasn't fun. And I, at halfway through the Olympic quad, I'd thought about whether I should just like stop and step away. But I decided in the end that I wanted to know for the rest of my life I'd had the backbone to try and defend the title, and that when it was hard, I actually learned how to do it better. And so the last 2 years before Turin, I was learning how to lighten up and to cope with that. And so going in and being asked to carry the flag bearer out, it sort of felt like it made all that effort worth it. And I was really honoured and very humbled. And it was really lovely because you sort of think, oh, it's so hard to try and defend a title. And then all of a sudden with the knee reco, it's like, my goodness, you might not even be there. And I remember the doctor sort of saying to the media at the time, don't put undue pressure on Elisa, like the fact that she's got back's extraordinary. And I remember sitting there in my internal voice was like, are you discounting me? Don't you worry. Do you not know me? I will be ready for this. It'll be game on. But I had to really compartmentalise the opening ceremony bit and then get up into the hills and sort of go to ground. And I literally slept 13-hour days in Turin, just sort of processing all of it. And I wasn't actually ready until the very last day, right on competition day.
14: And competition arrives, you become the first Australian to win two winter medals. You get a bronze medal. The outside world, I reading about it externally, I would look at it and think maybe it was an even greater achievement than your gold medal, but I don't know how you view your bronze medal.
15: Oh, I feel like saying thank you, that I really appreciate that, because it was so hard to get. You know, the 4 years between medals felt like 8 years. The amount of learning and growth that I went through, it wasn't easy. It's a privilege to have done it, and it made me who I am today. But I'm really proud of that bronze medal. When the girl that landed and won, she deserved to win, and I felt this really strong sense of happiness that she would know the full joy I experienced 4 years earlier. That's and generous. How wonderful it is. Well, she was a doyen of the sport, and she actually was in first place in the semi-final in Salt Lake, and she tipped over in the final. So this was her redemption, and to know that there's, you know, another person in the world that feels that full sense of satisfaction and joy really made me happy, and I was very happy to share in and just enjoy standing on that third level. It was, I knew I was going to retire. I hadn't carried that as a weight and or anything, but I knew that two knee reconstructions was enough. I didn't want to go through all that again. I was very satisfied. I'd achieved everything I'd wanted from the sport, and it just felt very tied up perfectly in a bow.
14: So that's your Olympic journey. Since then, you know, you've become a hugely accomplished corporate speaker. You've done amazing things. You've been on the Collingwood board, which a lot of people would hold against you, but we'll move on from that. You're very successful corporately. You're a wife and you're a mum. How is life now? Obviously, your family's faced some difficulties along the way, but you've done tremendous work with the Royal Children's Hospital and Finan's Gift. Like, you've had a a full life, I guess, with some very difficult times as well since you did retire from your sport.
15: Yeah, I feel grateful for the ups and downs of sport and the privilege of having been an athlete, and a lot of what I learnt there prepared me for life after, particularly the sports psychology. You alluded to Finnan's Gift. It's a charity my husband and I set up in honour of our son Finnan, who died of a congenital heart disease at 10 days of age. And I couldn't have got through that, and my husband and I couldn't have got through that without counsellors and support. And
14: how difficult is that?
15: It's pretty huge, but I actually feel like a lot of the sports psychology, you know, was there for me, you know, in the highest moment of my life and in the lowest moment of life, and the same skills were required. And, but, you know, people grieve differently, and my husband and I, we needed, you know, to work through that together and with professional support. And having Finnan's Gift was a way for us to channel our sadness towards something positive. And I think over, you know, 14, 15 years now, we've raised close to $4 million, and that's been able to help by cutting edge technology and equipment for the children's hospital. So hopefully other parents don't have to go through what we did. So, you know, outside sport, that's something I'm really proud of. I'm proud of supporting my children. They're dynamic little monkeys. I love them to death. They're 9 and just turned 12.
14: They keep you on your toes then?
15: They certainly do. And parenting is not easy, and being a working parent is tricky. I've had a long corporate career as well. You know, I worked for IBM for 16 years. I've run my own business for 15 years, and I've been in the boardroom for nearly two decades too. And I think that the biggest thing for me is just pulling all those things together, you know, the different skills and experiences that I have to be able to help make organisations or systems or teams better today, you know, just by trying to add value and help others to achieve their dreams. I've been so lucky and so privileged, and sports psychology changed my life, and being able to help people with that. And, you know, it's just so much of it is not common knowledge or commonly used that can help people. And so being able to share that, and then the biggest piece obviously is being able to pay it forward, help the next generation of athletes. I hold so dear every athlete's Olympic dream, and being able to help all our winter athletes going into Milano Cortina now in this role as chef de mission is just the most special job you could ever imagine. I'm so grateful every day that I get to help other people to, you know, have their best possible experiences. You know, there's no perfect Olympics, there's no perfect journey, there's no perfect life, but being there to help people to navigate and to help them keep believing when times are tough, you know, it's something that inspires me every day.
14: Last two questions for you. It's a perfect lead in when times are tough. As I mentioned at the start, I think you're as tough an athlete as I've ever met, and resilient. Is mental strength, toughness, dealing with obstacles, overcoming, is that something that was innate in you, or it was there and you've developed it, or is it something you've learned in your life?
15: I've thought about this a lot, and I said earlier I was fortunate to have two great parents and, you know, the environment I grew up in. I'm sure all of that helps form, and it's hard for me to separate nature versus nurture. I think great coaches have helped, you know, parent coaches.

0: on feedback and to try again or to try differently. And so I think actually the bedrock of sport and the virtues of sport allowed me to become a person that can take on feedback and have awareness and keep trying to improve in little ways, to listen, to watch, to be curious, to keep pushing frontiers, to not settle for average, keep looking for, you know, higher standards within yourself, to work hard. So, yeah, I think it's a combination of all those things. But I actually truly believe that if we get more environments right around people like that, that they can unlock more for themselves and find more than within themselves. And I think witnessing people finding more and the joy of achieving goals and particularly big dreams is just so beautiful to watch. And that's why I enjoy being in the spaces that I am.
1: We always finish the same way. We're privileged on this show. Over 10 years, a lot of young people listen on the way to Mount Buller to practice their aerial skiing, or on the way to become the world's best audio engineer or the world's best scientist. You've been the world's best. What advice would you give to those young and inquiring minds that want to achieve success in their field? And as a mother, you know, it's a rather weighty question.
0: Yeah, it's a weighty question because there's no sort of single answer. You know, if you're not in it, you know, you've given up already. So keep trying, being there, showing up. If something's not working, try a different club, get a different mentor, read a different book, watch a different podcast. Mm. And there's so much resources available now, and getting good people around you really matters. Continue working on yourself over time. Can I listen more? Can I try again? Is my mindset right? Am I getting enough sleep? You know, so just keep looking to be better today than you were yesterday. And that is relative to oneself. You know, you don't have to be comparing yourself externally. You don't have to be winning races in under 12 or under 16. You know, it's about keeping on moving forward. When I look back over my career, a lot of people just fell to the wayside because they quit earlier than me. I'm not sure I was actually the most talented or the best or anything. I just kept going and kept looking for gains and improvements and found the right people to help. You know, working 5 jobs showed me that sometimes you've really got to dig deep to put all the things in place. Yeah, and you've got to enjoy the journey along the way. You know, if the passion's not there, it's hard to keep striving. Be you, be unique. And as I've worked as a mentor with other athletes in the system that have followed along in sort of behind my years, a lot of them think, oh, I've got to do it this way, or I've got to be tough because that person's tough and they win. But no, you need to do it your way. Like if you're a crier, then cry, because that's your body's way of moving emotion, and embrace that and don't judge that negatively. You be you, and, you know, because you're close enough that what you've got is what the world needs, and just keep enhancing it. So I think people are afraid to be themselves and always looking externally. And I'd say, no, just keep working along you and appreciate yourself, because if you can be your own greatest cheerleader and have your mind working behind you, you'll pretty much be unstoppable.
1: It's a great answer. I was looking forward all week to having the opportunity to chat with you. You thought we wouldn't be able to go for an hour and a half. We could go for another hour and a half easily.
0: I feel embarrassed about that.
1: Good luck as the chef. Whether you have to do any cooking there in Italy, I don't know, but good luck. The team is in very safe hands. Thanks for coming, Elisa. And looking back, it was great to see you when you took yourself back there. You don't think about it that often. It was great to see you back there and feeling the emotion and the passion of why you got into the Olympics in the first place. Thanks for having a chat.
0: Oh, I really appreciate it. And I hope all of Australia will get behind this team. It's going to be a phenomenal team. I've crapped on about myself for long enough. It is their time in the sunshine, so I just hope that they enjoy every minute of it.
1: Thanks.
0: Thank you.
1: The Chef de Michon. Chef de Michon. What a star she is. Thanks to Elisa. How lucky are we to still have her involved in the Australian Olympic movement? I absolutely love the chance to reconnect with her, have a chat, and listen to a remarkable, remarkable path to Olympic success. Go the Aussies in Italy. Until next week with Michael Vaughan, you know the rest of the story. Peace and love.
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20: Hey, Chris Beery with you. Welcome to The Briefing. What you're about to hear is a cover that became the most played song on Australian radio and hit number 4 on the ARIA charts last month. There's a good chance you've heard it already, and a good chance that you've heard the accusations too, that it was made with AI. Now, the artist, Queensland DJ Josh Fowers, has since admitted to using AI to make the vocals and the drums, and that kicked off a real debate about whether a song made like that should be topping our charts or playing on our radios at all. But the song didn't miss a beat. It kept getting radio play, it climbed charts around the world, and it's now racked up more than 48.5 million streams on Spotify alone. From Friday, though, it's expected to vanish from at least one of those charts, the ARIA charts. And that's when new rules kick in that ban any song made mostly or entirely by AI from appearing on them. ARIA boss Annabelle Heard says it finally gives everyone releasing music in Australia a clear rule to follow, but she doesn't want it to stop at the charts. She's called on radio and the people who promote music to back human artists and bring in the same kind of rules themselves. She joins me now. Annabelle, welcome to The Briefing. I want to start with these new rules for the code. Can you talk us through what they are and how they will affect the charts?
1: Sure. So what we're saying is that fully AI-generated tracks will no longer be eligible for the ARIA charts. So we're not saying that we're banning AI use altogether. And we've basically split AI use into two categories. One is fully AI generated. So under that category, it would be where the lead vocal or lead instruments were AI generated. And then the second category is AI assisted, which we know is already happening. There are plenty of artists experimenting with and using AI at the moment. AI assisted music is still eligible for the ARIA charts.
20: So you're following a global precedent with this move. Why did ARIA think that the charts in the streaming era especially should be protected from AI-generated or fully AI-generated content?
1: Look, the charts are not just about recording consumption of music. They absolutely are about that, but they're also about celebrating music and recognizing success. And we're not about celebrating AI music, to be honest. We want to celebrate music that has human artistry involved, and we particularly don't want AI-generated music to be taking up spots on the ARIA charts and pushing particularly Australian artists further down those charts and taking away those opportunities from them.
20: I want to talk a little bit about the way that the ARIA charts work. I think our listeners would find it interesting to get a little peek behind the curtain here. It kind of works like a nomination system, right? So an artist has to nominate or their management or their agent nominates a track. And with this move, you're kind of changing what's appearing on that nomination form, right?
1: Yeah, so the way it works is that usually it's a record label or a distributor will submit a track for survey on the ARIA chart. That's the way it's always worked. They don't actually give us a copy of the track. They just say, we want to submit this track. And sometimes they'll pick a genre. So for a hip-hop chart survey, they'll say, we want to be in the hip-hop chart or whatever. And then we obviously categorize them in all of it, across all of our different charts. So what we're basically changing, we're tweaking that process to say, when you submit your track, can you please tick a box if you've used AI? If it's fully AI generated, tick that AI generated box. If it's AI assisted, tick that box. And we'll use that, I guess, as a starting point to work out whether a track is eligible or not, as well as all the other things that you have to meet to be eligible.
20: So let's say hypothetically, a record label fills out that form. They know that the song is fully AI generated, but they decided not to tick that box. What then would you guys do about it?
1: If we had evidence from elsewhere, or if there was anything that triggered our suspicion that that track was fully AI generated, we would first go back to the label or the artist or the producer or whoever and ask them for more information. If they weren't able to give us evidence that the track was still substantially human, then it would not be eligible for the chart and we would not include it. And that would be the same for tracks that are already in the chart. So if there's a track in the chart and we come across or we're given or we find evidence that track is AI generated and doesn't meet our criteria, then we would look at removing it after we asked for more info.
20: Yeah, well, there's a particular track that we're expecting to see wiped off the charts come Friday that's kind of sparked this whole conversation. Interestingly, in the announcement that you made, you've called on radio networks to follow suit here. What are you hoping that will look like in practice?
1: Obviously, it's up to radio what radio wants to play, but I would ask that we could perhaps work together to make sure that people who are listening to Australian radio understand that the music they're listening to is created by humans. I know there were changes to the radio code recently to identify to listeners when announcers are AI generated. So it'd be great to extend that for music as well. And just, you know, music and radio are incredibly important partners. I know there are people in radio who, many people in radio who are huge music lovers, and huge Australian music lovers. And I would think that they would want to work together to make sure that their listeners are hearing real music, not robot music.
20: You've worked in commercial media and no doubt you've had conversations with those in the industry about this move. Can you talk me through or take us inside those conversations at the moment? What debates do you think music programmers are having right across the country when it comes to deciding whether or not to play this juggernaut track that, yes, AI has been used for it, but it's also racked up tens of millions of views and it's very popular versus doing the right thing? Well, not the right thing, quote unquote, the right thing by creatives and humans.
1: Well, I mean, you know, I haven't worked in TV for a while and I've been really focused on music, but I think from a music point of view, it's pretty clear. And even looking at the comments we've had on our social posts, people want to know what they're listening to or seeing or consuming. They want to know if it's real. When there's such a sort of crisis of trust, I think, with brands and with journalism and with everything, with content that you see online, any initiative to tell people when something is real or authentic versus when it is synthetic or AI generated is going to be something that consumers will broadly welcome. So that certainly seems to be the very strong vibe that we're getting from audiences of music globally. And I should say this is not just an Australian initiative, and it wasn't prompted by the Josh track either. It was something that we've been working through as a global industry for some time. There have been recent announcements about AI labeling, and you've seen different announcements from different streaming platforms as well. So it seems to be all moving in that direction. Some governments around the world are mandating AI labeling, and we might see something similar here. So it feels like we're all heading in the direction of informing our listeners, our customers, our clients, and making sure that that authentic bond between an artist and a fan, or a TV content and a fan, is real and can be trusted.
20: Yeah, and you know, you mentioned that you have followed the global lead here in banning these wholly generated AI tracks from the charts, but you also mentioned their labeling. Was it a choice for you guys between the two, making that decision of, well, we can pop them on the charts but leave a little label that it's AI generated, or we can ban it? Was that ever a discussion?
1: No, we didn't want AI-generated music in the charts. I think labeling even AI-assisted music is something that we expect will roll out globally, maybe in different forms across all platforms over the next sort of year, coming years, as the technology evolves, as we come together in terms of what AI labeling actually looks like. This is pretty complex dealing with all of these things. But yeah, no, we never considered leaving AI music in the charts and labeling AI generated, because we don't want to spend our time promoting that AI generated music and having it take the spots away from real artists.
20: I want to talk a little bit about that concept as well. You know, every leap in music over time has been called cheating. I think about the synth, the drum machine, autotune. Today, we've got whole tracks that are being built on laptops with fake instruments, and we still call that music and we celebrate it for what it is. It's music. What, though, makes AI different? Why are we drawing the line in the sand with AI?
1: Well, there's a couple of things. I mean, you're absolutely right. You know, artists in the music industry have always been at the forefront of using technology to push sound forward and to evolve the sound of music and create new sound and new genres and new styles of music. And within that, create different styles and sounds. So people are always going to use technology to be creative. But what we want is for people to remain at the heart of that process. So by putting a line in the sand and saying we're only celebrating music that is substantially human, it doesn't rule out people experimenting with technology or tools. And, you know, where that line is as to what the public finds acceptable is almost a different question. And that will evolve. But we don't want to shut down the use of tech in driving creativity, that's for sure. The other thing to note is that a lot of the AI tools at the moment that exist have been created using stolen music, basically. So they've reproduced or taken the world's music to train their AI tools, and then they're selling access to those tools. And, you know, nothing's free. So even if you think it's free, you're still paying in other ways, whether it's data or whatever else. But they're basically selling access to those tools that have been built on stolen recordings. So, you know, we're not interested in promoting music that does that.
20: I want to linger on the concept of substantially human for a second longer. What does that mean in effect? So I understand that the cover of Like a Prayer, that was, he admitted that he's used AI-generated vocals and AI-generated drums. That's something that's substantially created with AI. That's not something that's substantially human. But in the ARIA's criteria, what would count as substantially human?
1: As long as your lead instruments and your lead vocal are human, that's one big tick. That's not going to throw you immediately into the bucket of Gen AI. But using backing tracks, the mixing, production, all of that, if you're using tools to, you know, tweak that or even change the language of the song that you're singing in, if, as long as it's the original artist involved, all of that I think is fine. And yes, some of this is going to be a grey area and we're going to have to work through it. And as I said, I think those standards will develop in the industry as to both what artists accept as real and authentic and what fans accept as real and authentic and what they don't. So even today, there's a bit of commentary in our social post, you know, we haven't gone far enough, or, you know, why is that AI assisted, not AI generated? So there is stuff to work through. This probably won't be the last change we make to the code, but we still felt we needed to do something to remove fully AI generated tracks and get on with dealing with this issue as is happening around the world.
20: And I know you've just mentioned it there. This is, you know, the first step. What do you foresee being the next step, or what's something that ARIA is working on at the moment that we should be across?
1: Well, look, we obviously are going to bed these changes in, see how they go, but we're very focused at the moment on promoting Australian music in the Australian artist charts. Everybody knows that with so much competition for music releases and the availability of music from all over the world so easily, which is fantastic, but it does make it difficult for Australian artists to cut through, which is the same in all forms of Australian content, whether it's television, radio, anything else. You know, the competition for people's attention is so immense. So we spend a lot of time working out how we can make our amazing Australian artists more popular with the Australian public. And then we've got the 40th anniversary ARIA Awards this year as well, which will be about humans and celebrating human music. And then, of course, you know, we're very much locked in a battle at the moment with massive AI companies to protect our copyright from being watered down and taken away from us as well in training these massive LLMs. So we've got a bit going on, but there's some amazing music around at the moment that's made by real people, and I'm excited that we'll be celebrating that in our charts going forward.
20: Annabelle, thank you so much for joining us today on The Briefing.
1: Thank you for having me.
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11: Hi, Sasha Barber-Gow with you. Welcome to The Briefing. For more than 4 years, Russia and Ukraine have been at war. And for all that time, one man has led Ukraine as president, Volodymyr Zelensky. But here's something you might not know. His term technically ran out back in 2024. Under martial law, which was enacted when Russia launched its attack, Ukraine can't hold elections while the war is on, meaning Zelensky has been in power unchallenged ever since. But in the last week, that all changed, with calls for wartime elections coming from inside his own camp. The president's former defense minister, Mykhailo Fedorov, once a close ally, is now publicly calling for Ukraine to go to the polls in the middle of a war. Zelensky's answer? Well, he says an election right now would be a tsunami that could tear the country apart. So, who's right? Is this about democracy or about power? And what would a vote mean for a country still at war? To unpack it all, I'm joined by Politico journalist Ryan Heath. Ryan, thanks so much for joining us today. Look, I think it'd be helpful if you could start by giving us a brief rundown of what the current political picture is in Ukraine.
12: Yeah. So obviously the most important thing to remember is Ukraine is still at war, and that makes life very difficult all round. But what we're seeing now is a domestic political taboo is broken, where for the first few years, everything was only about the war, and you could put aside other difficult questions, including specifics about how the country was being run, because the priority was just save the country's existence. Now we've got a former defense minister, Mykhailo Fedorov. He's been a key Zelensky ally, the famous wartime president. But he's sort of broken this taboo and said it's time to have presidential elections. But the reality is Ukraine isn't about to hold an election. It's still barely holding itself together. But it's a different type of debate that we're having now, because obviously Zelensky has gone on for a very long time just as the sole leader of Ukraine. And the longer the war goes on, the harder these calls are going to be to ignore, because people will rightly have questions about some of the other parts of their society.
11: Yeah, so let's talk about Fedorov for a moment then. As you mentioned, he was one of Zelensky's key allies, but recently he was removed from his portfolios and axed from the government altogether. Why did that happen, and what was the response among Ukrainians to that news?
12: So Fedorov has been really involved in all of the sort of drone capabilities of Ukraine, which the country has become very famous for, and which has helped it really fend off Russia and at times sort of inch ahead in the war. So he's known, and he is somewhat popular within Ukraine. But the dispute appears basically to be around how defense procurement and military innovation are handled. And then that gets to the heart of a big long-term problem in Ukraine, which honestly is corruption. There's been systemic corruption in Ukraine for a long time. Some of that was put aside or wasn't at the fore sort of in the first years of Russia's full-scale invasion. But corruption is insidious. It's very hard to get rid of. And so Fedorov has been sort of positioning himself as the person who would do more to clamp down on corruption. And the question is whether you believe Zelensky is doing all he can to hold the country together and keeping as much of a lid on corruption as possible, or whether things have been slipping and going back into old habits. And then that gets to the heart of how much you believe there needs to be an election, or how much you believe Zelensky needs to be replaced.
11: You mentioned there that there has been corruption in Ukraine for a long time. Can you give us some examples of what that has looked like up until recently, as far as you understand?
12: Yeah, I mean, it does sort of exist in many parts of Ukrainian life because it's been a very tough economy, and that economy was run by relatively few oligarchs. So one half of the problem is sort of this oligarch issue of a few very, very rich people controlling a lot of the wealth, some of them aligned with the Kremlin, Vladimir Putin, with Russia rather than Ukraine itself. And that's been at the heart of who should lead Ukraine. And then it gets into daily life as well, where you've had situations where people feel like they need to bribe their teachers to get passed at their college or at their university. And those teachers feel they need to do it because they're paid so poorly to be in those roles. So it really is something that has kind of run from the top to bottom of Ukrainian society. And that, in a sense, shows what a miracle it was that Ukraine was able to unite and able to sort of just focus on the fighting and keeping Russia at bay in those first months of the war. I think Putin himself was betting that actually Ukraine would continue its old habits and be divided. And the fact that it didn't is something that is still very impressive given the context.
11: So the fact that Fedorov is making these calls is quite significant, because he is the most high profile political figure we've seen to date from within Ukraine actually say we need to have wartime elections. What has the public response been to this? And can you give us some insight as to how Ukrainians are feeling about the idea of wartime elections in general? Is there a growing push for that to happen among the general population?
12: Honestly, it's really hard to know, so I need to be very measured in what I say here. Doing opinion polling in the middle of a war is difficult. You literally have millions of people, Ukrainians, who are dispersed around the world. So it gets to questions about who can even vote in an election, and would you be polling the right people if you can go out and do the polling? So we honestly don't know a lot of that. We know that the Trump administration has been concerned and has expressed concerns about corruption. So there are questions about who else wants this debate about the election, or who else might want to destabilize Ukraine. There's lots of factors here which are not just, is there some groundswell of Ukrainians asking for an election? There's lots of different political layers here. And then the really important sort of thing to note is that Zelensky, the president, his term expired in 2024. So there is a legitimate tension here around how important is it to maintain the normal functioning of democracy, and then how much do you need to set aside because it's a war and the greater priority is simply defeating Russia. So there's lots of things here. I think Ukrainians are very smart. They understand that they're in a difficult situation, and so the normal rules don't apply. but that doesn't mean you can have martial law forever. And we don't yet know how strong that push is for an election. It's really just the first time sort of a push inside Ukraine has become this strong on the matter.
11: So you mentioned Donald Trump there, and we did hear him use the words that Zelensky is a, quote, dictator without elections. And that was in the lead up to that explosive meeting the pair had at the White House that was all filmed and went absolutely viral. Can I infer from your previous answer that potentially Russia is sowing these seeds of doubt in Zelensky's leadership and would be pushing for an election because they want to destabilize Ukraine from within?
12: Russia would certainly like that, and Russia would have opportunities to destabilize Ukraine in the course of the election itself. You know, if everyone's voting, they're not holding guns, they're not operating drones, you know, how much can we actually make that happen? That's a very, very interesting question. We, you know, need to take account of the fact that Zelensky retains substantial public support. He has been a very popular wartime leader, but the country isn't 100% united around anybody politically. So we have to also take into account that the people who want Ukraine to lose the war would have an interest in creating a really fractured debate and diverting Ukraine's attention and whatnot. So Zelensky has a challenge. He needs to make sure that people feel that they're being heard, that he's demonstrating accountability, that this extra trust that comes with having broader powers and martial law is being used wisely. But it's going to be very difficult for Ukraine to hold an election in the middle of a war. At the very least, there'd have to be a ceasefire. And we know that Moscow isn't very good at respecting the terms of things like ceasefires. So Zelensky is probably doing the smart political thing by pushing this away and maintaining the idea of martial law.
11: You mentioned that it would be near impossible to hold an effective election right now, but is there something or is there a situation you could see that would make Zelensky capitulate to these calls to this pressure that has started to come from within for an election?
12: There's really only two, and that is if all of Ukraine's allies said, we're not going to continue offering weapons and money until you hold an election. That would force his hand. He'd be forced into that. Or if it looked like the war was coming to a close, there was an effective ceasefire in place. You know, if there is genuine sense that an election could occur safely, then that would increase the pressure on Zelensky. I don't think we're there yet, but it is possible sort of in the next year or two that we could be in that situation. And that is really the point where it's going to be difficult. If you said, okay, we've been running martial law for 7 or 8 years, you know, obviously that's a very substantial period of time and that can't go on forever. So it's going to take a while, but that pressure might build up and get to a critical point in the next year or two.
11: Now, Zelensky supporters, you said yourself, he has many. He has been quite popular as a wartime leader. Some have compared him to being the Churchill of our time. But his critics also see him as a leader that's using martial law to centralize power. As someone who tracks global politics, what do you make of Zelensky as a wartime leader?
12: I think he's honestly been relatively incredible. Like, for a person who never imagined that he was going to become a president, he started life as a comedian. For somebody who clearly did not want his country to be invaded, and a lot of the world thought Ukraine was going to crumble, you know, for him to save the day, and it's not just an individual, but for him to have mobilized people, to be an effective vessel for their aspirations, and to get people to keep fighting through the absolute worst winter conditions, through having very little resources, through having very stop-start support from allies. Like, that's an incredible mobilization of resources, and he needs to be given a lot of credit for that. And not many people can handle Donald Trump. And remember that it was one of their original exchanges that led to Donald Trump's first impeachment proceedings. So he has a lot of history with Donald Trump, and to somehow still keep that relationship on track, he's doing something right. Now, that does not mean or excuse any corruption that is going on in Ukraine, but war is very difficult circumstances, and I think there are plenty of leaders that wouldn't have handled it as well as Zelensky.
11: Ryan, hey, thank you so much for sharing your insights with us on The Briefing today.
12: Thank you.
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12: Hey, Chris Beery with you. Welcome to The Briefing. You've signed up to be your TV's cash cow and you probably didn't even realise you've done it. Some of the biggest TV brands in the world are quietly making money off what you watch, taking snapshots of your screen and turning that into data that they then sell on to advertisers. And the information they can pull from that is more than you'd think. Day after day, year after year, it builds a picture of you, a picture that's so detailed a stranger ends up knowing you better than some of your mates do. And companies are restructuring their entire operations around it. Ramon Lobato is a professor of digital media at Swinburne University, and he joins me now. Ramon, welcome to The Briefing. Now, TVs are cheaper than they were about a decade ago. Some of that we can boil down to advances in manufacturing. But another aspect is this secret operating system tech that you're about to tell us all about.
13: Yeah, so TVs are quite rare in the sense that they're probably the only commodity in our economy that where prices are actually going down. And a lot of it's due to falling component prices over time. But something that we all need to be aware of is that actually TV manufacturers have been building advertising businesses over the last decade. And our smart TV data is a really important part of that. So essentially, TV manufacturers make money from our attention on smart TVs, and they use that to subsidize the prices of TVs. So TVs seem cheap, but it's also partly because we're paying with our attention and our data and our privacy.
12: You mentioned advertising businesses there. What can you tell us about those?
13: So essentially, when you turn on a smart TV, everything on the home screen, all that real estate on the home screen is essentially paid. So what shows are being promoted, what things are being recommended to you, that's based on advertisers who are paying for that. Those slots. Unless you opt out of this, TVs are generally watching what you watch in the sense that they've got this special tech built into them called automated content recognition, which is able to identify taking little fingerprints of screenshots from whatever you're watching at the time. So if that's a Netflix show or even if you're playing a video game through the TV, it can normally tell what that content is. Based on that, it can build up data profiles about you and it can use those data profiles to target ads very personally to you.
12: In terms of what they're capturing in those screenshots, what picture can they then paint of us as consumers.
13: What we watch tells advertisers quite a lot about who we are. So, for example, if we watch a lot of, you know, hours and hours of Bluey and then switch to the news in the evening, then the advertiser will know that there's a parent in the household with young kids. If we watch movies, you know, or from the 70s, it might make judgments about our age, for example. So there's all kinds of things that your TV can tell about you. And if you've got, say, like Google TV, all of your viewing data is also interconnected with everything else that Google knows about you too. So really, the TV actually provides quite an intimate insight into who you are as a person, what kind of things you're interested in, your age, you know, your location, potentially, you know, when you're at work, when you're at home, all kinds of things that the TV can infer from your viewing behavior.
12: And then where does that data move in this ecosystem? If the TV companies are making big bucks off it, who are they selling it to?
13: So you might have noticed if you've bought a Samsung TV recently, those TVs come with built-in Samsung TV channels, which are called Samsung TV Plus. And LG's got a similar system, and Hisense has a similar system where they basically have their own channels. So if you're ever watching those channels, the TV will use everything it knows about your viewing to target ads to you precisely. That's one of the uses of that data. The other use is that the external advertisers will be able to kind of, you know, bid on you as a person, and advertisers generally pay more when they know a bit more about you. So when ads can be personally targeted. So the more that they know about you, the more potentially ad tech platforms and the TV manufacturers can charge for those ads.
12: Beyond the, you know, personalized ads or being fed specific content, I mean, every time I kind of do a deep dive like this, I boil it back down to this idea of, well, I'm getting a more bespoke experience. And as much as I hate the idea of being tracked and surveilled, I'm kind of like, well, thanks. I did really want to watch that movie. You know my preferences better than me. Why is this problematic?
13: So we're all pretty familiar and comfortable now with the idea that recommendations are personalized to us. So if we watch Netflix, we know that Netflix watches what we watch and uses that to refine its personalized recommendations and give us stuff that we're interested in. The difference with TVs is that the recommendations aren't for our personal benefit and to kind of match our taste more precisely. They're purely for the purposes of more effective and more expensive ad targeting. So that's the difference. So the TVs aren't really like Netflix where they're showing us what it thinks we're going to like. It's a bit more like Amazon Prime when you've got lots of different channels kind of crowding for your attention and trying to kind of almost bid on you as a consumer.
12: Interesting. All right. So then I've heard data be referred to as the new oil. You know, it's this very expensive and it's almost like this commodity that is just traded left, right and center. And we as everyday people, we have no idea how intricate and big this ecosystem is. How do we though, as consumers, devalue the value of our data? Because from how you've just described it, it's a very valuable commodity. How do we take the power back and devalue it?
13: Well, to give an example, so some of the big TV manufacturers in the US now make about $40 US each year per user based on the ability to target ads at them. So US market's a bit different from our market, but it just shows that, you know, over the many years that you might have that TV, the manufacturer can potentially earn quite a bit of money by targeting ads at you. And some of us might be comfortable with this, and that's totally fine. But the tricky thing is that often consumers aren't really aware that this is happening because it's not like the kind of personalization on Netflix. It's not really like anything we've ever experienced with TVs before. People need to be able to make an informed decision about whether they're comfortable with that. And they need to be able to opt out easily when they're setting up the TV. And the TV does tell you, it does disclose, but it does it in a very complicated way and it's buried in the terms and conditions. And many consumers just wouldn't be aware that this is going on.
12: From a legal perspective, you know, these companies would turn around and say the fact that they are in the T's and C's means they've ticked that legal box. They've done what needed to be done. And that was issue a notification that they're doing this thing. Is it your argument that there needs to be a much more transparent process around this and a much more transparent notification so people can be truly informed, given that, let's be honest, none of us read T's and C's?
13: Exactly. There's so many things buried in the terms and conditions these days. And simply burying it there doesn't mean that that's, you know, a transparent kind of knowledge exchange with the consumer. So I think we need to have better disclosure when you're setting up the TV, maybe even when you're buying the TV. And also we need to have better labeling so that people can understand, you know, what's an ad on your TV home screen versus what's an individual recommendation.
12: For someone listening now who wants to do a bit of digging to figure out how to turn this thing off or understand just how it works on their device, what's the best advice at the moment?
13: So the best way to figure out what your TV is doing is to go through the settings and try to find the options that relate to privacy. And there might be an option there for personalized advertising that you can toggle on and off, or for automated content recognition that you can also disable. So if you're not comfortable with the idea that the TV is essentially spying on you, then that's the best step that you can take to keep your viewing private.
12: Aside from these automated content recognition tools and systems and stuff like that, are there other things that we should be keeping our eyes on at the moment in our settings? If we're doing that deep dive anyway, is there something else we should be looking for?
13: That's the main one. Yeah. But also I think the other piece to this is just building awareness in the community that the TVs are not recommending things because they think that you like it. So they're not recommending things for your benefit. They're recommending it because it's a commercial exchange with their advertisers and their corporate partners. So we just have to all come to terms with that so that we know what's going on with our TVs, because our TVs have never done this before. It's, you know, quite unprecedented, and people aren't fully comfortable with that and aware of it.
12: Yeah, it's a similar thing that we were discussing not too long ago on the show, you know, ChatGPT rolling out this tiered edition where they're going to be dropping ads in your ChatGPT free searches, and that's purely something that's made on commercial decisions but also integrated with your own searches. So you will be getting what appears to be very personalized commercials or advertisements, but in the end it's kind of like this very complex picture that's drawn on all your search history and partnerships with other brands and things like that, and it might not necessarily be the thing that's best for you.
13: So for example, with web search, if we do a search on Google, it tells us, you know, here are the sponsored search results, and here are the organic search results, the ones that are actually relevant to our search. With smart TVs and with other new tech that's coming through, like AI and so forth, we don't get that distinction. So that's what's really tricky for consumers, and that's where we could introduce regulation to have more effective forms of ad labeling.
12: Well, yeah, I wholeheartedly agree with you. Whether or not that's something that the government moves on, time will tell. Ramon, thank you so much for joining us on The Briefing today.
13: Pleasure.
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6: Morning, I'm Lauren Howard. The number of people missing after catastrophic flooding along the Nepal-China border has risen to nearly 2,000. At least 38 Australians remain unaccounted for, while sadly the death toll has climbed to at least 579. Adrian Prowse from the Red Cross telling Seven they're doing all they can to help those who need it.
19: Principally in these first phases, it's all about immediate life-saving activities. So it's about distributing humanitarian relief supplies, first aid, food, clean water.
6: A magnitude 3.4 earthquake has rattled homes southwest of Sydney, residents saying it felt like someone had crashed into their home. A dolphin has died from H5 bird flu in South Australia. It comes after a positive result in a red fox found in Adelaide's northwest earlier this week. And a SpaceX rocket is headed to the US after being retrieved from waters off Christmas Island.
23: Research shows that regularly eating ultra-processed foods can increase your risk of developing type 2 diabetes by 53%. Search Diabetes Australia for more about the nation's fastest-growing chronic condition.
6: Sport. Manly's dream of making the top 8 is still alive after a 44-10 win over the Dragons. Coach Kieran Foran says it's disappointing to be in this position, but they'll keep giving it their best.
24: We won't give up hope until it's completely lost and gone. At the moment, we're still a mathematical chance. We need some results to go our way, and we need to win our remaining game, and that's all we'll focus on.
6: While the Bulldogs' finals hopes are hanging by a thread following last night's 24-10 loss to the Panthers.
25: Oh, look at this. Just on dawn. Now there's a sight. A full moon setting, our sun rising over the Coral Sea. Happy Saturday morning outside the blue block on Woolcock. Rather chilly and quite a brisk breeze. I tell you what, the sails will be absolutely loving this for race week. Week over on our glorious isle. Don't forget tomorrow, what a day it'll be. Sad about the Picnic Bay jetty not being open. That's a real pity. But well done to Jody and everyone involved in this great festival of fun over on our island. Busy morning. Let's have fun. Some great music to play. If you'd like a song, 133353 birthdays. Oh, good on you. There's a bloke in a You Can See Me Everywhere shirt, just got one wheel. He's lifted the front wheel up on his motorbike as the lights change at Hugh Street and, Woolcock at 2 Street. Anyway, Macca's is open. Oh, right, I have to have my first cuppa. This is great, the last few gasps of winter before it's springtime in paradise. Lots going on for the weekend. Of course, we've got the Cowboys, got the Old Boys Challenge. Be great to see our players' history, heritage at the Cowboys this afternoon. And welcome to them all. I bet there's a few parties. All the yachties here are just about to wake up. Over at Horseshoe Bay and in the Nellie Bay Marina, of course, for race week. The kids have got sport on, lots of sport down at Queen's Park. Right, I better get inside. Through the pool gate at the Blue Block on Woolcock, celebrating a Saturday morning. Gee, look at that moon. Full moon, beautiful. Right. Pass the gas bottle. Oh, they've got a barbie here. They've got four gas bottles. Right. Through the beat machine. Push the button, Steve.
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25: Weather. It's the best of times or the worst of times. They're the only times we got. Let's enjoy them. How are you? Happy Saturday morning. Who's got the flashing light right outside the blue block on Wolfen? Someone's flashing. One of the garbos, is it? One of our traffic control guys and girls. All the best to those working under flashing lights this morning. Hope there's not too many blue flashing lights. 6:05, last day of winter. If you get a chance, have a look at the moon set at the moment. Beautiful. Moon settings, dawn on the way. Lovely day.
0: In fact, the forecast is for a mostly sunny one, 27 degrees today. Tomorrow, a bit of cloud about for Townsville City, slight chance of a shower, 15 overnight, up to 27. For Monday, medium chance of showers, 15 to 27 also for our mates in the Herbert and Lower Burdekin. Partly cloudy, slight chance of a shower, 27 for Eyre, 26 for Ingham. G'day to Petrina. In fact, all our mayors. Great story in the Bully this morning about all our mayors getting together because the government is thinking of, well, I don't even know how they could think about it, cutting back any disaster funding, which would be, they can't do it, they won't do it, surely. But we've got to be looked after in North Queensland, of course. Tomorrow, slight chance of a shower in the Herbert Lyre Burdekin and a few showers on Monday. Bowen today, medium chance of coastal showers, 27 degrees for the gem of the Coral Coast. Cardwell through to Bowen, southeasterlies, 15 to 25 knots, a fresh to frightening, but a blessing to the yachties. They've had a few years for the race week of it being dead calm, but this is certainly good good sailing with it. Not real flash for our mates wanting to get those beautiful Spaniards that are in at the moment, the Spanish mackerel. 15 to 25s tomorrow. 9:10 this morning, the high water of 2.79. And currently in Vincent, 17 degrees.
1: Most things in life are great, let me tell you, mate. Other things just make you laugh and giggle.

I always play that just for a little bit of fun, remembering the great kid from Heatley State High, just around the corner here, who did the singing, the back singing for me, and sounded a lot better than me. Happy Saturday, whether you're heading off on the Palaranda Run tomorrow or pulling up the pick at Horseshoe Bay and going sailing. Enjoy the weekend.

0: Come on out of your hammock, beautiful weekend ahead to enjoy in Australia's great city, 102.3 Triple M. G'day to all the workers today, as always. We always give them a little bit of a plug, our coffee makers and takers and shakers at Tide Cafe. G'day, Pete. Who else we got? Brooke, I think's working. Little Pegs as well. We wish all the coffee makers and shakers a great day. The mail sorters are working early this morning too. 6:15, 102.3 Triple M with our city without strangers. As you're waking up, enjoy the day, especially all the mums and dads too, taking the kids to junior sport. Yeah.
1: You're talking about mail sorters.
0: Yes, I was just saying good day to the mail sorters. Yes.
1: Well, you're sorting the around our way. You're saying good morning to my wife.
0: What do you mean?
1: Well, she's a mail sorter. She sorts me out.
0: Oh, does she sort you out?
1: Yeah, she can sort me out, no worries at all.
0: Yeah, mine does too. You know, with all due respect, is she in charge of everything around the castle?
1: Of course.
0: Just thought I'd... don't you get a say in it all?
1: No, why would you? You'd get it wrong.
0: Get it wrong? Yeah, that's true.

0: to mow your lawn today? 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It's pricey on a Saturday. 102.3 Triple M.
1: Oh, at 18 past 6, it's too early for mowing the lawn, sure. We're Triple M, a very

0: Rob Thomas and Smooth. Certainly not smooth out in the Coral Sea at the moment in our bay on this 29th of August. Yeah, you're very, very gusty, but the yachties are going to love it. All whipping around Cleveland Bay. Heap of yachts out yesterday for our race week. It looked great on the horizon. 22 past 6, 102.3 Triple M. Speaking of the Coral Sea and our local beaches, my beautiful girl and I, Barb, and my little boy, Bing, my little doggy, we often go for a wander along Palaranda. You may have seen on 7 News. With Sammy, and the kids here are great. It's really terrific having the 7 team here at this great radio station, and the young kids, very enthusiastic. It's a great news service, actually. But they did a little story on the snub-nosed dolphin that we found washed up on the beach, which was heartbreaking for us, seeing this wonderful little creature. And I was talking to the Townsville Marine Rescue Action Group and how they look after, well, other creatures like the marine turtles. Why the love for marine life?
1: Oh, so I'm a zoology student at JCU, and it's just a passion of mine that I've always had.
0: Oh, good on you, mate. And I tell you what, isn't it amazing to have these turtles hatch really in the heart of the city? Now, have you found any in the bush there, in the shrubs?
1: Yeah, we have. Oh. So the 3 that we found, yeah, they were sort of heading towards the road. I just heard some rustling and,
0: yeah
1: picked them up and put them back towards the ocean. But there's a lot of little flipper prints heading towards the ocean, which is really positive.
0: It is. How's their survival rate? As a student, zoology student, you know, what's their survival rate like here locally?
1: It's very low.
0: Oh.
1: I mean, but, you know, if we get 1 out of 100 that make it to adulthood, that's a really good thing.
0: Yeah. What sort of turtles are they? What are they? Green bass?
1: Green sea turtles, yeah. Chelonia midas. Yeah.
0: Hang on, say that word again.
1: Chelonia midas.
0: Now, will these little ones, as they get to adulthood, stay along the strand, or will they move further out into the coral sea?
1: There's not really much known about their juvenile life stage, but they'll go out to sea, and we won't really see them until they get, you know, around 30 centimetres and above.
0: Yeah. Mate, what about dugongs there too in the grass fields there? Are we pretty healthy area for our wonderful sea life?
1: We are, yeah. So I personally haven't seen any, but there's signs of them around. There's a lot of sightings reported, which is, yeah, again, fantastic.
0: Mate, I really appreciate you calling me, and well done for the work, and well done looking after those wonderful, wonderful little creatures.
1: No, thanks very much, and yeah, cheers for spreading the awareness about them.
0: Isn't that great? The Turtle Hospital over the island. I hope we get our Turtle Hospital back at Reef HQ if it ever gets built. These incredible people who look after our marine life. Well done to Chris. Well done to all there at the rescue group. How are you going? 25 past 6. It's a Saturday in paradise. Triple M.
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3: Townsville's average unleaded price today is around $2.08 a litre, while some servos are selling it as low as $1.99. 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
0: As we remember that opening night of the Cowboys all those years ago. The old boys tonight. Remember it? Absolutely poured. Triple M, g'day.

very good morning to the Gem Fossickers heading up to Harvey Range. Hope you do well. Not too close to Ben Lomond, though. 102.3. Triple M, beautiful weather for you. Yeah, springtime around the corner. Mostly sunny today, 27 degrees. Though we do have a strong wind warning out on the bay, obviously. Fresh to frightening with 15 to 25. The yachties are going to love it. 102.3, Triple M Morning.

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0: be grateful he's there. 18 to 7, The Man in the Mirror. Good times and the greatest hits. 102.3 Triple M, heard on radios all over North Queensland, like the one of Mel's Pies and Pastries, who are looking after a great mate of mine, Robbo, who's there having his pie with Worcestershire sauce. They used to tell me that's made out of pig's blood. Lee and Pert, where would we be? My dad used to drink it. He used to love the Worcestershire sauce. It's anchovies, isn't it? I should know these things. But you can't have a pie in Australia without Worcestershire sauce, even for brekkie, hey? But very good morning to all at Anoomba, out at Abbott Street at the famous Mel's Pies and Pasties, and to all our bakers, have a most wonderful morning. 102.3 Triple M, with my wonderful live rejuvenation, retirement, which I'm still doing little interviews, which I love doing. I was in Canberra to see some friends. Well, I had the greatest privilege of meeting the director, the boss, one of the creative men behind this Australian War Memorial. Belongs to all of us. The Australian government's just put $500 million in, actually. It looks extraordinary. And now, with the conflicts, the peacekeeping, the conflicts of the Middle East, that whole area's all been done up, all outside the memorial in Canberra. If you're going down, you've got to see this. You own it, and it's our history. We wouldn't have Parliament House without the War Memorial. I talked to Matt Anderson. In fact, we were standing right next to a Bushmaster, which we often see here in North Queensland, of course. And I asked him some pretty heavy questions, but we're very proud of our Australian War Memorials. Matt Anderson. Matt, why should we have a memorial? Why bother?
1: Because 2 million women and men have pulled on this nation's uniform over the last century.
0: Yep.
1: 103,000 of those have given their lives. And everything that we enjoy today is because of the service and sacrifices that they made for us, and we need to remember it.
0: Mm. When you walk around here, Matt, what corner do you get shivers up and down your back still?
1: Hall of Memory and the Tomb of the Unknown Soldier.
0: Yeah.
1: It has to, because it's the place where we brought one of them home. And this is that one man who's continuing to serve, that one man who's representing 103,000 of our fallen, that one man who left his hopes and dreams and gave it all for us. And I've had the honour of cleaning the Tomb of the Unknown Soldier with my then 10-year-old son when I came home from Afghanistan on leave. And my son's now across at the Defence Force Academy in his second year, and he remembers that like it was yesterday. So that's the place that gives me shivers. That's the place where the stained glass windows tell you the 15 things that we learned about ourselves as a nation in that First World War and that carry through to today. It's the most powerful single piece of real estate in the country.
0: Should every Australian wander through this wonderful place that we own?
1: That's my ambition. My ambition is for every single person at least once in their life to visit the Australian War Memorial and understand a little bit more about this thing that we call service before self. You don't have to worn the Australian Defence Force's uniform to put service before self. Just think about our first responders. You think about those remarkable, the heroes of Bondi. But come here and understand, and the average age on our roll of honour is 23. Understand what a 23-year-old Australian is prepared to fight and to die for, and then carry that into everyday life.
0: It's an amazing place, the Australian War Memorial, and he's a top fella, Matt Anderson. Interesting what he said, the unknown soldier continuing to serve. 6:45, we're 102.3 Triple M. A very good morning, happy Saturday. 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
5: 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Listening in, good on you. 102.3 Triple M, great to hear this again.

Nothing better in the world than memories. That certainly brings back a few. Love it. The Beatles and Let It Be. Gee, we play some great music. In our city without strangers, we welcome all our guests here for the footy tonight. What a great game it'll be against the Tigers. Now, we've got the gates opening about 4:45. Girls at 5:15. That'll be terrific with the Knights. Blokes at around 7:35. And the old boys here for the big game. 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Amazing story. 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Triple M.

0: Very good morning to those waking up at Nellie Bay, about to jump on the Coolgaree Cat. You've got a few minutes before she departs, and all the staff at SeaLink there to look after you. Certainly a big weekend on our isle with race week. And great weather for the yachties. We have one of the best yachting areas in this country. A good lead up to the Olympics. 3 to 7 in the early morning sunshine. 102.3 Triple M. Some news next.
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11: Morning, I'm Lauren Howard. At least 579 people are dead and nearly 2,000 are missing following devastating flash floods on the Nepal-China border. Officials are now urgently working to confirm the welfare of at least 38 Australians who remain unaccounted for. The Red Cross says over 90,000 people have been caught up in the disaster and need assistance. There are calls for Australia to follow Britain's lead and introduce a generational smoking ban. Under the move, anyone born in 2009 or later would never legally be able to buy cigarettes. A funding boost to strengthen Queensland's response to gender-based violence. The federal government is committing nearly $70 million over the next 4 years. And an international manhunt is underway for two guys who stole a diamond necklace from a Vienna museum in broad daylight.
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11: The Panthers have moved back to the top of the table following last night's 24-10 win over the Bulldogs. Coach Ivan Cleary impressed with his side's performance.
13: I felt like that was our best, like 80 minutes for some time, and had to be. Yeah, I thought we were pretty patient. Yeah, and ended up sort of coming away with it through the second half. So yeah, pretty happy with that.
11: While the Sea Eagles are still a chance of playing finals footy after beating the Dragons 44-10.
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16: Oh, with the last curlew's cry of winter. Yeah, springtime in paradise on Monday. Actually, yes. Oh, the season's gone quick. I love that T-shirt with when it comes to curlews, the curlew T-shirt that says, sing like nobody's sleeping. And when you're local, you know what the cry of the curlew does. It wakes you up in the middle of the night. I rather like it, that haunting cry of the curlew. Mostly sunny. That's the story for our weekend, really. Sunday, little bit of cloud, though. Even the slight chance for shower. And we've got 27 degrees atop today and tomorrow and Monday. Medium chance of showers on Monday. Hardly enough to wet a wallaby or dampen a dingo, though. But nice to see a little bit of wet stuff. Herbert and Iberdican, partly cloudy. Again, slight chance of a coastal shower. 27 for Eyre and Home Hill. The bridge. 26 for Ingham tomorrow. Slight chance of a shower in the Herbie Burbie. Monday, chance of showers as well. Medium chance of coastal showers today in Bowen. 27 degrees on the way, and morning to all the miners of Collinsville. Now we've got a strong wind warning up Cardwell through to Bowen. Southeasterlies, 15 to 25s, up to 30s offshore, and 15 to 25s tomorrow. And into Monday as well. Well, by the looks of things, 10 past 9, the high water of 2.79. And good morning to all our yachties getting ready for another day of magnificent sailing, great sailing weather. We've got Ragamuffin 3 in town. Some of the other yachts, Saltwater Wine and Astrid the Wombat. If you jump onto Vessel Tracker, have a look at all the dots on it. All the yachts that'll be out today for Race Week. Well done to all the sponsors too. Like Sea Link and Jody and everyone involved. You do a mighty job for this great event over on the island. And currently at White Lady Rock on the Isle, we've got 19 degrees.

And it certainly is the life for the Dragon Boat Regatta. 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

0: Love at good times, greatest hits, Thompson Twins, 102.3, Triple M and Hold Me Now. A lot of that going on in springtime from next week. Yes, all the Ulysses butterflies will be out, the sunbirds, of course. It's that beautiful, beautiful time of the year. 102.3, Triple M. You know, I just got sent up. Dragon Boat Regatta. I got a bit mixed up. Dragon Boat. You try saying that fast. 8 to 12 tomorrow. I've got to give the girls a plug. It's such a great day between 8 and 12 at Frank's Park. Beautiful Rossiter's Park. 102.3. Triple M, 11 past 7 in the early morning. Sunshine, yeah.
1: I've heard you say in spring a young man's heart turns to love.
0: Well, I wouldn't have a clue.
1: Yeah, I know. That's why you're not going to be here in September.
0: What are you talking about?
1: Well, you're not going to be on the radio.
0: No, I'm not. So what's that got to do with young man turning to love?
1: I think you're going to be busy with Barbara. See ya.
0: What? God, nothing sacred, nothing private. Oh, what you mean? Happy Saturday. Triple M.

0: Morning to all our scientists at AIMS, the Australian Institute of Marine Science. Oh, wonderful organisation. They do still have their tours. Get in contact with them on a Friday every month. They have these great tours to this extraordinary organisation. They even have webcams. They've got an underwater webcam, and I just logged on to it. It's the Australian Institute of Marine Science webcam, and if you're interested, and it was updated this morning, only a few minutes ago, and it's underwater at Davies Reef, an amazing sight of the coral there. And I think it updates every 15 minutes or so. But Cleveland Bay, Hardy Reef, Bowling Green Bay, all there with the webcams. Thank you to the Australian Institute of Marine Science. 16 past 7, it's a Saturday, 102.3 Triple M, yeah.
1: G'day, I've got a unbelievable story that's just happened up near Balgal Beach.
0: Yeah.
1: We've just been driving out here off a bloke. He's dragging a cabbage behind him, so we've pulled up and called the police.
0: Hang on, he was dragging a what?
1: A cabbage behind him.
0: A cabbage?
1: Yeah.
0: Oh, yeah?
1: We thought this isn't right, so we rang up and we called the police, and we followed until the police arrived, and then they pulled up and asked him, you know, if he was all right, and what, was he taking any drugs? He wandered off from anywhere, and he told the cop he was just out taking his dog for a walk. So they got the ambulance to attend and asked him the same questions. You're on anything? You're taking any drugs?
0: Mm.
1: What are you doing? And he said, no, I'm just taking your dog for a walk. And they said, mate, well, you know, you're actually dragging a cabbage behind you. And he goes, well, the pet shop told me it was a collie.
0: The pet shop told me it was a collie. For the absolute love of North Queensland, come on out of your hammock. It's a beautiful day to enjoy. Have your first cuppa for the day, 17 past 7.

You know, what a morning. I've had the Beatles and now ABBA. Love it. We play some good music here at 102.3 Triple M. Great way to start your weekend. And every time I hear ABBA, it reminds me of the wonderful local production of Mamma Mia. The stars in this, the young kids, are absolutely brilliant, but well done. I often think of wonderful Sandy Neill and Jodie Bell and everyone involved in Mamma Mia here in our great city. 102.3 Triple M. Speaking of talent, you'll often see buskers. Did you see that busker in Coles Thurrangower yesterday? This kid was unbelievable. I don't know where he's from. He was busking away. That's why we need cash in our pocket. You can't sort of put a card down. Help out our buskers. He was busking at Coles. If anyone knows who he is, he had the most amazing voice. Love to give him a plug. Give him a couple of bucks. You know, always share a few dollars with the buskers. Like this kid at the market.

0: Now, he was at the night markets, which, of course, on again this coming Friday. Triple M.
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0: Remember our old Sky shows? Weren't they fantastic? 102.3 Triple M. I remember talking to a wing commander who'd flown into our city on the F/A-18, his F/A-18 that he flew through Sky Show, and I asked this wing commander what it was like, you know, in an F/A-18 taking off. He called the engine his cooker, but this, listen to the passion as he describes taking off.
1: On the runway, lead clicks it in the full cooker, and you see the afterburner cans ignite, the flame rip out the back. And then you watch them get airborne, and then you do the same thing yourself. Like, slam the throttles to full cooker, feel the acceleration pushing you down the runway as you accelerate 50 knots, 100 knots, 150 knots, and then airborne. And then I've always enjoyed, like, every time that you fly, regardless of whether it's in a Cessna or a fighter jet, that feeling when you break ground and you start, like, the world disappears behind you and you start climbing into the cloud, it's just absolutely epic.
0: Isn't he amazing, Sean, Wing Commander? Slamming in the cooker. 102.3.

Paradise on a Stick as you're enjoying the early morning sunshine in the backyard under the mango tree. You notice they've fruited early, our common mangoes at the moment. Hope we're in for a good season come Christmas. 102.3 Triple M. Morning to all the real estate agents off to work this morning. The open houses today and tomorrow. Someone will be selling the customs house. That's up for sale. I wish we could buy it. When I mentioned it last week, actually had a wonderful lady call up last week about customs house after I mentioned it. I might see if I can find the call. Play it again. It was amazing. But customs house, apparently during the Mooney era, when Tony Mooney was mayor, we tried to buy it with council and someone put a kyber on it, which is a bit of a pity. We could put the museum in it. At that time, I think Michelle was going to do some cooking upstairs, as in a culinary school. Wouldn't that have been great? Our magnificent customs house should be open to all of us and all visitors to North Queensland, one of the greatest buildings. But good luck to the bloke who bought it. Honestly, good luck to him. Mostly sunny, top of 27 degrees in Australia's greatest tropical city. Sunny on Sunday, a little bit of cloud rolling in the afternoon, even a slight chance of a coastal shower, 27, 15 overnight. And for Monday, medium chance of shower. Herbert Liburdigan over the cane fields, slight chance of a shower, 27 for Eyre, 26 for Ingham, and a few showers tomorrow as well. Fresh to frightening on the bay. We've got a strong wind warning up south. Easterlies 15 to 25 knots for the next few days. The yachties are going to love it. 25 to 8 currently at Mount St John. 19 degrees morning to Lindsay Transport. Just going, oh, a nice clean truck. Oh, he's giving me a wave. Good on you, mate. All the best to all the truckies this morning. The truck stops, the country stops. But good on you, Lindsay Transport. 102.3 Triple M. And you can get a truck from Flintstones if you like to bring all the rocks and the mulch to your front backyard. Or if you're in your kitchen, if you like. The mulch does smell that good. And all this weekend, Flintstones Landscape Land bringing back their popular weekend specials. 20% off mulch purchases over 2 cubic metres and pebbles over 2 ton. Now, they were telling me this last week, hope it's on again this week. Anyway, if you're refreshing the garden, tackling the landscaping project, ask them about it and they'll look after you. Or finally finishing the backyard makeover, pop into Flintstones Landscape Land. They're open, well, right now till 4 and Sunday from 7 till 1. You can't really miss them. It's just down that service road, 324 Woolcockatoo Street in Garbutt. Cameron, Ashley and the team at Flintstones been looking after our gardens for decades. Quality soils, sands, you could almost eat the mulch like Vegemite, pebbles and so much more. If you're refreshing the garden, you know, get into it now. It's good weather for it. Don't miss out on this 20% off mulch over 2 cubic metres and pebbles over 2 ton today and tomorrow. Flintstones Landscape Land, 324 Woolcock Street in Garbutt, making Townsville Yards look prehistorically good.

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14: Loving North Queensland. G'day to the busker that was outside the Beach Hotel too on the sacks last night. And that busker at Coles Thurringau. Good on them. Share a few dollars.

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0: And now Pricey. 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
2: Glorious morning to sniff the roses. Well, I could probably smell them from here with mine eyes. Down at Queen's Gardens. And at the moment, getting set up for Love's Labour Lost. Theatre NQ for Friday. 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

0: With the last few sniffles of winter, springtime next week, 102.3, Triple M, busy time at our great little radio station here, even though I'm retired, rejuvenating. Great to see our young mates here. It's really terrific. And I know my mate Cliffo, he's at NQ Game Meets. Go and say hello to Cliffo. He's great. Down at 17 Madden Street in Aikenvale. They've got free dog washes, and Cliffo has promised us that he's house trained. So NQ Game Meets is on here from 9 o'clock this morning. On the subject of my mates here, CK, who does the Brekkie Show, he had last week with his biological father. How truly wonderful. You can see some of the story on socials, on Facebook. It's on the webpage of 102.3 Triple M. Great story, CK, and I was having a crack at him for taking a day off for his birthday, but that's a good excuse. Good on you, CK. Well done. Don't forget to change the flag here. You're the Minister for Flags now, mate. So we've got a crook Aussie flag here at the Blue Block, but congratulations, CK. Wonderful story, and it was great. Well, great to see you spend time with your biological dad. 10 to 8. Triple M. Great bloke. He'll be back on the Brekkie Show Monday. Got a few calls. Hello.
1: Hey, Brosie.
0: Hey, yes, are you?
1: Hey, here you are, mate. Mark Williams here.
0: Yes, mate.
1: Hey, we're doing a bit of a fundraiser today with the new band.
0: Hang on, this isn't the reclining, declining rockers regurgitated, is it?
1: Regurgitated, yes, mate. Well,
0: you guys never give up. I've been at your retirement parties about 3 or 4 times, still getting over them. So you're back playing, can't stop, hey?
1: Well, you got to do something in your old age, mate.
0: No such thing as old age. Look, and hey, have a look at me. I'm doing the same thing when you think about it. Righto. Well, now, what do you call this time?
1: Stray Dogs, mate.
0: Stray Dogs, appropriate. Righto. And you're doing another charity concert. Where at?
1: Yeah, at Molly Malone's.
0: Yep.
1: Irish pub. And it's for Ren's Million Dollar Mission.
0: Oh, good man. Ren Patterson. Yeah, cure starts now. Yep.
1: Yeah, and it's for the kids with brain cancer. So
0: indeed it is. Okay, tell us about it. What time?
1: Doors open at 1 o'clock this yep. afternoon. The band will kick off around about 2 o'clock. It's free entry.
0: Yeah.
1: And Molly's is donating the meat trays and everything to raise money for it. And also there's a bit of a treat for the girls. They're going to have some cocktails for the ladies. One's called the Hair of the Dog.
0: Hair of the Dog, yeah.
1: And the other one's called Barking Mad. Yeah, have either one of them, it'll kill a horse, you know.
0: Yeah. Well, have you guys been practicing, or as usual, make it up as you go?
1: Make it up as we go.
0: See you down at Molly's. Good on you, Mark. This is Triple M. Isn't that great? The old reclining rockers, now Stray Dogs at Molly's. Triple M.

0: kiss.
1: In the sunshine capital of Australia, it's winter time still, 102.3 Triple M. And the markets, of course, we've got Cotter's Market tomorrow. And if you're wandering down to Cotter's, have a look at our magnificent Piers Tucker Gallery. What a great spot that is. We always thought it'd be terrific upstairs to have a little restaurant come coffee shop. The Percivals at your final chance to see them this weekend. Finishes about 1 o'clock, so pop in and see this. I was involved the very first Percivals when the idea was mooted. We used to sit around and work out how we're going to do it. And originally it was all for locals. Well, mainly for locals. We let the southerners come in. Now it seems to have gone the other way. You know, some of our locals can't even get in. Peter Lawson, who's one of the greatest artists in this country, couldn't get in the other year. When I think that was dreadful. He's a brilliant, wonderful man, wonderful artworks, Peter Lawson. But the Percivals, perhaps I should spin it around to be more locals. Bring in some from down south. Now it's basically from all over. But wonderful artwork. Pop down and have a little look at it in our, I nearly said mall, in our heart of the city at the Piers Tucker Regional Gallery. 3 to 8, 102.3 Triple M News coming up.
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3: Hey there, I'm Lauren Howard. The number of Australians missing in the Nepal-Tibet flood disaster has risen to 41.
14: We're doing all we can. We're working around the clock to try and make contact with these missing Australians.
3: Assistant Foreign Minister Matt Thistlethwaite on 7 there. All up, around 2,000 people remain unaccounted for, and the disaster has claimed close to 600 lives. A terrifying wake-up overnight after a car smashed into the front of a home. The driver has since been taken into custody for questioning following the crash in Adelaide. Aussie shoppers could soon pay more for chicken, even if H5 bird flu doesn't spread to the poultry industry. Farmers are facing rising feed and labour costs, as well as extra pressure from the Middle East war. And a proposal has been put forward to rename Nashville International Airport in honour of Dolly Parton. The country music legend passed away at the age of 80 earlier this week.
16: Every load of laundry is a fresh start. 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
3: The Bulldogs' finals hopes are on life support after a 24-10 loss to Penrith. Coach Cam Serrato says they've been trying to play catch-up for the past few months.
17: If we played like that in the first 11 rounds, we wouldn't be sitting here in this situation. So I think since round 12, we've put a lot of good footy together, but we just, the way we played in the first 11 rounds probably has made it a pretty hard job.
3: And Manly's beaten the Dragons 44-10 to keep its slim top eight hopes alive.
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1: With a glorious drive in this morning, we had the full moon setting, sun rising, glorious weather in the tropics, the end of winter, springtime on Monday, mostly sunny for our great city, top of 27 degrees now for tomorrow, a little bit of cloud rolling in, slight chance of a shower, 15 up to 27 for Monday, a showery 27, I shouldn't say showery, but medium chance of showers. God, we won't know what to do. We won't be able to find the windscreen wipers. We haven't had rain for ages. Or showers. 27 for Monday. Herbert and Arbutican. Bit of cloud about also. The slight chance of a drop or two. 27 in air. Over the bridge. 27 in Home Hill as well. 26 for Ingham. Tomorrow, few showers in the Herbie Burby. And Monday, chance of a shower in the Herbert and Arbutican as well. Bowen today, showery and 27 degrees. Strong wind warning up. Cardwell through to Bowen. The Yachties are going to love it. I'll give Jody a call shortly from race week. It's terrific over our glorious isle and the big party at Picnic tomorrow. But a strong wind warning up. The sailors are going to love it. 15 to 25 knots southeasterlies today and tomorrow. 10 past 9, the high water of 2.79. The afternoon low at 2 past 3 of 0.79. G'day to the crew of Ragamuffin 3, Saltwater Wine, Astrid the Wombat, all our yachties from wherever you may be, from all of us, we welcome you to our great city. And currently at the end of the Picnic Bay Jetty, which we wish was open tomorrow, 21 degrees.

And for all guests here for Race Week, enjoy our beautiful isle of sitting under the Cash Arena's beautiful Florence Bay. We're down the far end of Horseshoe. Glorious there with the Manta Rays. 5 past 8, 102.3, Triple M, good morning.

0: Well, they'll be sailing around West Point towards beautiful Five Beach Bay and Huntingfield Bay. 8:09. We're 102.3. Triple M, a very good morning, wherever you may be going today, heading up north, heading out west. Enjoy the roads on the Bruce Hole Way. But if you're heading out over the Flinders, enjoy the journey, getting the kids to count the anthills. That's what we used to do when we were kids. 102.3. Triple M, nose phone going, yeah.
1: Hello, Pricey, how are you?
0: Good, thank you. Happy days. What's going on?
1: Well, my partner's daughter's son-in-law and grandkids are out from the UK. And yesterday we took them on the whale watching.
0: Yes.
1: Oh, my God. It was one of their highlights of Australia.
0: Oh, really?
1: Absolutely. The whales, they were on score yesterday. You couldn't ask for better.
0: They were doing cartwheels, jumping around, double somersault pike.
1: They were doing breaching. They were doing tail flapping.
0: Oh, no. I thought it'd be too rough because she was a bit brisk.
1: It was a little bit, but the whales turned it on. And it's a highlight of their Australian visit so far. Today they're driving up to Cairns to enjoy the Great Barrier Reef, but I thought I'd share that our little Townsville made a highlight in their lives, something they've never seen before. So it was amazing.
0: Yeah, you don't often see that in the Thames. Now, what are their names?
1: Rodney, Kim.
0: Yep.
1: We've got Alfie and young Maisie.
0: Well, I hope they have a safe and wonderful journey up north. Make sure they stop at the Pocket and have a little cuppa. But wherever they're driving, nice and safe, and enjoy the tropics. Thank you.
1: I've loved it. And thank you to Captain Will and Jay from Ames. And he's also one of JCU. It was amazing. Absolutely perfect.
0: Isn't that terrific to hear? That's our whale watching here off Townsville in our waters. Barb and I went and saw it with Sea Link, and we saw five whales. It was terrific. But there you go. I thought it'd be a bit rough yesterday, so the whales are here. It won't be too long before they leave our waters. Now, I've hunted for a song concerning a whale. Now, I could get into trouble for this, but this is a great song, and you'll be singing this all day. The whale, Fielding and Dyer, we're Triple M.

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2: That song, The Whale, I remember we used to sing it to the divers. We'd take divers out off the floating hotel, myself and Colin Hodgson, and we'd be we'd be diving and singing that before we went underwater. Great old song. Quarter past eight, it's a Saturday, a weekend in the tropics. Love it. Triple M.

0: Well, plenty of them in North Queensland. There'll be plenty of them with the stray dogs too at Molly's this afternoon. For Ren and the team from The Cure starts now. There'll be shiny happy people at Wine and Watercolour too at the Wine Bar from 2 to 4. And at the Cowboys tonight for the big round. This is great against the Tigers. Gates open 4:45. The girls at 5:15, which are brilliant. They're up against the Knights. And the blokes at 7:35 and the old boys game, which is a lot of fun. It's a great weekend in the tropics to enjoy. 102.3 Triple M and the mums and dads taking the kids to junior sport today. I ran into Mark Barretta. Barrett's a great fellow. Gee whiz, you know, when it comes to Australian sports journalism, he's the most well-known author, former ski champion, and a philanthropist. He gives a lot to charity as well. And I asked Barretts about junior sport. Filling in for a Saturday morning, I want to ask you something. Sport, when you talk to kids and they see you on the telly and think, this guy loves his sport, he knows his sport, I'm really doing well at school, but I want to kick a ball. What do you tell kids? Because you see, now you see the other kids on the screens.
1: Yeah.
0: They're playing on the screens. But, you know, what is there to keep them, you know, the Aussie love for sport?
1: Yeah, good.
0: What do you tell them?
2: Well, I tell them you'll make some of the best mates of your life in sport. You'll have a great experience. You'll learn to be a leader. You'll learn the value of people around you. Sport is everything to me. I think it's just the most important lesson kids can learn. School is really important. So go as far as you can at school. That's important.
0: Yep, yep.
2: But also keep up your sport because the two balance each other off. You need your sport to get your energy out, to clear your mind. So important for mental health as well these days, sport.
0: Is it fun too?
2: Oh, absolutely. Above all, it's fun. It's always got to be fun.
0: Yeah, so don't do it unless it's fun.
2: Absolutely.
0: You know, thanks for coming to our city. And I know you travelled all over the world and all over this great city, but you're always a family member here, mate, and thank you.
2: I love it, Pricey. Thanks, mate. You're a legend, buddy.
0: 20 past 8. Mark Barretta, Triple M.

0: I saw one of those cars from, you know, the car bashes that they do up and down the coast here for charity, and it was called the car was called the Carbashians. Very clever. So to all those who drive those cars, do them up and come through our great city, raising a few dollars for charities. Thank you. 24 past 8, 102.3 Triple M. Very shortly talking to Jodie. Yeah, she's good. She's a lovely lady putting together race week around our wonderful island. We'll see the yachts this morning, just after 11 o'clock, I think. Big party at Picnic tomorrow. 102.3 Triple M, yeah.
1: Mate, someone stole my old girl's knickers off the line last night. And, look, it's not the knickers I'm worried about. I just want the 14 pegs back.
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0: With the full moon drum circle tonight at Full Moon Point, Alex and the team from Zix, it's great. 29 past 8, we're Triple M.

would be absolutely glorious down at Jazine today. And I remember seeing a bloke just sitting out on the rocks there playing guitar and singing by himself just on sunset. It's lovely at Jazine, 102.3 Triple M. Actually, speaking of Jazine, Barracks have got the Cyclone Show and Shine tomorrow from 9 through to 3. You will love it. 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Last days of winter, Townsville City mostly sunny, looking at 27 degrees, Herbie Burby, few showers around in the Herbert and Lyre Burdekin, also 27 degrees, fresh to frightening on the water, Cardwell to Bowen, southeasterlies 15 to 25, is great for sailing,

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Love is certainly in the air, and it's breezy over the island. Triple M.

0: and Spinnakers are in the air across Cleveland. 102.3 Triple M, good times, and certainly great music. Love it. 22 to 9 in the sunshine, 102.3 Triple M Race Week. What a great concept. You'll see the yachts around the aisle today across Cleveland. I'm just ringing through to the island now. They would have had a big party last night. Deck parties galore. Jody, who's put so much work into this, it's a wonderful celebration of life in the tropics, Race Week on the island. Let's give Jody a call.
1: Hello, Jody speaking.
0: Jody, it's pricey. You're getting blown away.
1: Oh, mate, it's blowing bloody... I don't know what's going on over here. Everyone.
0: Yeah, more wind than Parliament has. You know, must be great for the yachties.
1: Oh, they're loving it. They are loving it.
0: Tell us what's happened so far. Yesterday, we took the dog for a walk, and out on the horizon, dozens and dozens of yachts.
1: Oh, we've got 70 yachts this year, Frosty. It's bloody amazing. They're having a great time out there. They're also having a great time on the deck, I can tell you. The parties are going well into the night.
0: Yeah, we wanted to ask you to get them to keep the noise down. Everyone in Townsville can't sleep because of the noise coming out of Nellie Bay and Horseshoe.
1: Well, you know, it's only once a year. I think they'll be okay.
0: Tell us about today and tonight and tomorrow.
1: Oh, okay. Let me tell you about today. So today is day two of sailing. We're going to be sailing to the Strand today, and because of the wind, all the spinnakers are going to be up. It's going to be colourful. It's going to be so amazing. So anywhere on the Strand, Kissing Point, you're going to see all the yachts, 70 yachts coming towards the Strand.
0: What time will that be?
1: They're going to start racing over here at 11 a.m.
0: Gotcha.
1: And with the wind, the way it's blowing, I think we're going to be over there probably by 11:30, 12 o'clock.
0: Yeah, they'll be back in port in 70 seconds.
1: We'll be back in port. Yeah, we'll get back at the bar over here by 1 p.m. probably.
0: Okay, that's today.
1: Yes. And then tonight we've got a deck party with Cranky Pants, and we've got a tropical cocktail party happening on the deck.
0: Mm-hmm.
1: And tomorrow we've got our huge Townsville Airport Island Breeze Festival happening at Picnic Bay.
0: How wonderful is that, yeah?
1: Yes, and it is breezy. We've certainly bought the breeze for the Island Breeze Festival. We're going to have a great inflatable race, mud crab races, markets, sandcastle competition, live music. Jeff Jimison from the Godfathers of Funk will be over here. Trent Bell, food stalls. It's just a great day. There's free buses from Nellie Bay to Picnic Bay. And guess what, Pricey? We just drove over the Suning Street Bridge. It's open.
0: Yeah, yes, they cracked a few stubbies when they opened that bridge, I have to say. You know, you put a lot of work into this, Jody, and everyone involved with this wonderful, wonderful event. As someone who was involved with one of the first island events when I came up with the Rediscovery, you've taken it all to the next level. Well done with this. The yachties love it, but everyone loved it. Loved seeing the sailing, and having the big day tomorrow at Picnic is just superb.
1: Oh, it's so great to see Picnic Bay come alive again, Pricey, and I'm very excited. And, you know, 65% of our fleet come from out of the region. We sell out in 8 minutes. That's how fun we are. And people just, they just can't get away from it. They love it.
0: Lifestyle is certainly pretty good here in North Queensland and over our local paradise. Jody, thank you.
1: Thank you, Pricey.
0: To the yacht Corinthian and Odyssey and Lunacy. Electric Dreams, Ragamuffin 3, it is Pilgrim going out. All our yachties enjoy the stay here. They'll certainly be riding like the wind today and tomorrow. 102.3 Triple M. Good morning.

0: And if you love your sailing, you want to learn a bit about it, our Townsville Sailing Club down on the Strand. Get in contact with Burnsy or any of the great people. They're terrific for the kids. Their little sabots, the little sailing boats, and also the foils as well. Anything to do with windcraft down on the Strand. What a spot it is too, our Townsville Sailing Club. 102.3 Triple M. Very good morning, Nurse Next Door. 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
6: 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After nine this morning, heap of deal, free dog wash. Cliffo will be getting washed first, of course.

for the absolute love of North Queensland. We're 102.3 Triple M. G'day to Questacon, all the organisers are down at the museum listening in. Open from 9:30 this morning at our Museum of Tropical Queensland, Questacon. I wish we still had Spinderella across the road, the big spider. Look terrific. 102.3 Triple M, 6 to 9.

0: every single day in love with what's outside our window, huh? Enjoy your weekend with the kids under the mango tree with the early fruiting mangoes, or perhaps tacking off the marker in Cleveland Bay, or beating the drum with Alex at the drum circle, cheering the cowboys, or feeding seagulls down the strand. Take us with you. 102.3 Triple M. Have a most wonderful weekend. See you next week, next Saturday, for a bit of silliness. 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Hooroo!
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16: Hi, I'm Lauren Howarth. 41 Australians are now missing in the Nepal-Tibet flood disaster. They're among the nearly 2,500 that remain unaccounted for, while the death toll has risen to close to 600. Assistant Foreign Minister Matt Thistlewaite has told Seven the federal government has also accepted a request for assistance.
17: We've sent 8 crisis response team members. These are experts who are trained in rescue and recovery management. They know how to assess the situation, what equipment to use.
16: calls for Australia to follow Britain's lead and introduce a generational smoking ban. Anyone born in 2009 or later would never legally be able to buy cigarettes. The federal government's committing nearly $70 million over the next 4 years to strengthen Queensland's response to gender-based violence. And a sky-high tribute for Dolly Parton, there's growing support for Nashville International Airport to be renamed in honour of the late country music star.
18: Did you know that diabetes is Australia's fastest-growing chronic condition? Over 300 Australians are diagnosed with the condition every day. Search Diabetes Australia to find out more.
16: Manly's dream of making the top eight is still alive after a 44-10 win over the Dragons. Coach Kieran Foran says it's disappointing to be in this position, but they'll keep giving it their best.
19: We won't give up hope until it's completely lost and gone. At the moment, we're still a mathematical chance. We need some results to go our way, and we need to win our remaining game, and that's all we'll focus on.
16: And the Bulldogs' finals hopes are hanging by a thread after last night's 24-10 loss to the Panthers.
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22: Today in Townsville, fine with a top of 27. Tonight, down to 15. And tomorrow, windy with a high of 27. 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
24: And doing it out and about today, North Queensland. Good morning. You got Cliffo live at the brand new NQ Game Meats in Aitken Vale. These guys are on Madden Street. If you're grabbing your fruit and veg at Lambert's or, I don't know, getting your hair done at a Fair to Hair just down the road, come on in. We're going to be live here till 12 o'clock today. These guys have just put in a DIY dog wash, and today, through until midday, it is set to free mode. So you can come on down, you can wash your pooch, for free. Already, we've had in the last 15, 20 minutes or so, Little Jack have a wash. Yogi Bear, I love these names. Yogi Bear had a wash. Rusty's had a rinse. Winston's had a wash. And nothing rhymes with Maisie in regards to cleaning your dog. But Maisie's had a wash as well. So, five dogs already through this morning. We're going to see how many we can get through till about midday today. It was International Dog Day earlier this week. So it's all about coming down and washing your pooch for free. And while you're here, check out the range of incredible meats they got inside. NQ Game Meats is the place to be in Aitken Vale as we do your good times and greatest hits. Live for a Saturday, Farnsy on the way, Wham and Joan Jett straight up at Triple M.

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1: We know, because we were all there. 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

0: 102.3 Triple M across the greatest region in the world, tropical North Queensland. We are doing it live on Triple M and listener from NQ Game Meets. Brand new setup here at Aiken Vale, and they've set up a dog wash. It's completely free through until midday today, and we're going to see how many dogs we can get through. We've just had Lily go through with her master, Lorna. Although, looking at Lily, I think she might actually be the master, Lorna. Is that fair to say?
1: Yes, for sure. She is the boss.
0: Rules the house?
1: Yep, pretty much. Well, after the cats.
0: After the cats. What breed of dog is she?
1: She's a Kelpie.
0: Okay, and looks quite young as well, too.
1: Yeah, she's just 11 months old.
0: Okay, and she's had a bit of a wash, which may mean good for you guys. You got a clean dog now. I don't know how she enjoyed it, but how did you find the brand new facilities here at NQ Game Meets?
1: Yeah, really good. Nice and clean. Keep the dog safe with the chain and a door across. Nice warm water for her too.
0: Beautiful. Hey, thanks for the chat.
1: No problem. Thank you.
0: Thank you. Come on down. Hey, the snags are here. If the free dog wash won't bring you down, the smell of burning sausages in the air will bring you down. Don't forget, guys, you can't burn a sausage. Just keep on cooking those bad boys. No such thing as a burnt sausage. We got the Triple M prize wheel here. Face Painter is here doing some stencil art as well, too. Lots of freebies. And we are going to give away, like, a lucky door prize at the end of the day as well, too. So come on down. The place to be is Madden Street, Aiken Vale, at the, I'm going to call it the grand opening of the new NQ Game Meets on Triple M.
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Hosier at Townsville's 102.3 Triple M. You got Cliffo, North Queensland, for your Saturday morning, doing it live from the NQ Game Meets new store on Madden Street in Aitkenvale. They've just opened up a dog wash. The current count is 9 pooches have been washed since just before 9 a.m. this morning. So 9 since 9. It's set to free mode. And it's all new. That is brand new. That's why we're here today. But NQ Game Meats, they've been around for a long time at their existing store. But this new one in Aitkenvale, what they're known for is the most premium pet foods you will get in North Queensland. We're talking your roo, your beef, your chicken. You can get it in the kilo packs. You can get it mixed together, mixed with veg, that sort of stuff. But did you know NQ Game Meats, they also do

0: meat fit for human consumption? And I'm not talking about your, you know, standard, you know, $10 a kilo, whatever it is, beef mince at Coles or Woolies here. They got your emu. They got your crocodile. Tastes like chicken. I've had it in a pie once before. Venison, which is deer, of course. Goat. They have goat. If you've never had a goat curry, you haven't lived. Absolutely beautiful. They've even got buffalo inside too. And the one I want to come back to, actually, is the emu meat. If you do come here to NQ Game Meats today, have a look at it, because it's a really, like, rich, deep, red colour emu. I'd expect it to be, I don't know, like chicken. It's absolutely not. But yeah, that's what NQ Game Meats have built their reputation on. But it's about dog washing today as well, too. They've set up their brand new dog wash station. That's set to free. We got free snag sizzle, free galactic donuts, free popcorn, heaps of prizes, lucky door prize at the end of the day as well. So come on down. The place to be again is Madden Street, Aikenvale, just around the corner from Lambert's with Townsville's Triple M.
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0: Queen as we do your good times and greatest hits at Townsville's 102.3 Triple M. You got Cliffo on a Saturday, and a beautiful Saturday it is. We are live at the new NQ Game Meets. These guys are on Madden Street in Aikenvale. They have just put a dog wash in. It is set to free mode till midday. 14 dogs down. Bruno's just had a wash. Ebony's just had a wash. Doze has had a wash as well too. And the grand poobah here is Paul, and I haven't even given him a notice. I'm just going to throw him on the radio here because I know how much he hates it. Hello, Paul.
1: How you going, mate?
0: Mate, I'm really good. How good is this setup? This looks fantastic.
1: Really good today, and actually more dogs coming through than I thought too.
2: Yeah.
0: It's great. You guys built all this yourself as well too.
1: Yeah, we built everything ourselves, and yeah, just finished it in the last 2 weeks, and yeah, for the opening, yeah.
0: Mate, this is really a pooch wonderland here. I mean, obviously, I spoke about all the meats you got inside before, the pre-mixes and stuff. It's really quality, you know, meat and for your pets and that. You got the human consumption stuff as well, too. But I just wanted to ask you quickly about the dried treats in there, because anytime I've had a dog, and we don't have a dog at the moment, we've only got a cat, but anytime I've had a dog, the dried treats, it's you give like a pig's ear to a dog, it's like Christmas time.
1: They seem to, most of the treats are fresh all the time, so they turn them over very quickly, so dogs seem to like it fresh.
0: Look, it used to just be pig's ears, but there's a lot more than just that in there.
1: A lot of roo jerky, duck jerky, chicken jerky, yeah. Pig's ears, oh, it's just a never-ending war.
0: Is pig snouts as well too, is that what they're called?
1: Pig snouts, pig trotters,
2: yeah,
1: we've got everything there.
2: They love them, don't they?
1: Yes, very much.
2: Yeah.
0: Mate, you've done such a great job, and it's, you know, it's, they're such, I'm just going to be honest here, a lot of the food out there that we give our pets is just such crap, so to what we actually, you know, you're feeding your pets and stuff if you buy here at NQ Game Meats, there's nothing in it, it's just, it's the meat. And that's it. It's what you it's how you're supposed to eat.
1: Yeah, there's no additives or preservatives or anything in our meat. It's all fresh, and yeah, the dogs seem to like everything that's fresh.
0: Beautiful. Can I just clarify as well too? The snags on the barbecue—they're just regular beef, right?
1: Regular beef.
2: No pet mince.
1: Could be mixed.
0: It's regular beef, I can guarantee it. Thank you so much, Paul. Come on down. NQ Game Meats is the place to be. The dog wash is set to freeware. What do I say? 14 down. How many can we get done before midday with Townsville's Triple M?
3: Triple M flew in charge for the early drive home.
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5: Me and my brothers used to try and recreate murder scenes. Mum would go to work and leave us at home. We'd get tomato sauce, pour all over us, and we'd like, she's coming, and we'd all...
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4: Good morning, I'm Polly Bayfield. The number of Australians missing after devastating floods on the Nepal-Tibet border has now climbed to 41. Around 600 people have been killed and nearly 2,500 are still missing. Assistant Foreign Minister Matt Thistlethwaite has told Seven Australia is sending over 8 crisis response team members there.
21: They'll arrive on the ground there today and they'll be working with the Nepalese authorities to try and rescue as many people as possible.
4: Keep you updated on that story. Elsewhere this morning, the boss of one of Australia's major chicken meat providers is warning prices could go up in shops for us soon, even if H5 bird flu doesn't spread to poultry farms. It says rising running costs and the war in the Middle East puts pressure on farmers. And there are plans to rename Nashville International Airport in honour of Dolly Parton. It's as the country music legend passed away at the age of 80 earlier this week.
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4: The Bulldogs' finals hopes aren't looking good after a 24-10 loss to Penrith. Coach Cam Corraldo says they've been trying to play catch-up for the past few months.
23: If we played like that in the first 11 rounds, we wouldn't be sitting here in this situation. So I think since round 12, we've put a lot of good footy together, but we just, the way we played in the first 11 rounds probably has made it a pretty hard job.
4: Well, Manly's beaten the Dragons 44-10 to keep its slim top eight hopes alive.
24: Humans are social creatures and we need connection to feel good. 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A quick chat can change more than you think.
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25: 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Tonight, down to 15. And tomorrow, windy with a high of 27. 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
0: And we are doing it live today at NQ Game Meets, Madden Street in Aitken Vale. Peppers just had a wash in the brand new dog wash that's been built here. Loki's had a wash. Lucky. Classic name for a dog. Great dog name. Lucky. Luna's had a wash. Bruno Ebony Dozer. And is that Pippa having a wash now? Pippa looks like a drowned rat. But Pippa is going to be fresh as a daisy at the end of this. Only takes about 8 minutes to wash your dog here at NQ Game Meets. And it's set to free mode through until midday. How many dogs can we